0: country.
1: But the Prime Minister made clear Saturday that Canada cannot trust any deal right now, so this country will retaliate against U.S. tariffs next month.
2: Canada will match Washington's new tariffs dollar for dollar in order to protect Canadian workers, farmers, families, and businesses.
1: And so far, Canadian leaders across the political spectrum support him. The latest from PEI's premier. Rob Lance said walking away from the deal was absolutely the right decision. We will never accept terms that undermine Canadian industry, Canadian workers, or our national sovereignty.
3: I only make good deals.
1: The U.S. president believed he was going to get a deal until he didn't. And now the U.S. faces the impact of its own tariffs and soon Canadian tariffs.
4: Well, Canada is an important trading partner for America.
1: This U.S. Federal Reserve banker warns that tariffs could boost inflation in America.
4: The longer there's back and forth on the trade front, just like the longer there's back and forth in the conflict of Iran, the imprint and inflation end up being extended and delayed.
3: Very strong guy.
1: As midterm elections near, Trump is under increasing pressure on the economy. Many Democrats say his tariffs on Canada add fuel to the fire. Virginia's governor posting, President Trump's careless, chaotic tariff policies have direct consequences for Virginians. What's needed is pressure on both sides to get an agreement, says this trade analyst.
5: But unfortunately, there's no way back to the table on a more equitable playing field unless pain is felt from all parties.
1: For now, Trump and Carney are sharply divided, and back and forth tariffs could make things worse for Canada-U.S. trade relations. Eric Sorensen, Global News, Toronto.
6: Canadians appear united in opposition to the latest tariffs imposed by the Trump administration, and many say they support Mark Carney's handling of the situation so far. Global News reporter Heidi Petrochek has more on the frustration folks are feeling as the latest chapter in U.S.-Canada trade tensions begins.
7: At this farmer's market where the focus is shopping local, many have U.S. trade on their minds instead.
8: It's just another aspect of the American bullying and narcissism.
9: They were already kind of iffy in my books. Like, we used to go there a lot, and now we've not gone at all.
7: The dramatic end of trade talks between the U.S. and Canada and the beginning of the American president's 50% tariffs on a wide swath of Canadian goods has strained a relationship that's already been tense since Donald Trump's second term began.
10: The real damage is going to be on Americans who are complaining about cost of living, affordability issues, higher interest rates, higher inflation rates.
7: In a world where Trump continues to insist on referring to Canada as the 51st state, negative opinions towards the United States on this side of the border continue to grow, even before the latest trade talks imploded.
11: Only 9% of Canadians felt positively about President Trump. 80% felt negatively. That is a record high in negative sentiment.
12: I'm trying to shop Canadian. And I haven't been in the United States since then. Yes, so since 2024.
13: I'm going to just keep it more classic.
7: For independent businesses, more tariffs means making a tough choice. Absorb the cost or pass it on to American customers. And if Canadian counter tariffs come into play.
14: Almost half of our members that do trade are importing from the States, and that's going to have a big impact.
15: I'm hopeful that we stay strong and overcome this time.
7: Details on potential supports for businesses and industries from Ottawa are expected this week as the nation enters another uncertain time ushered in by Donald Trump's trade policies. Heidi Petrochek, Global News, Halifax.
6: Premier Daniel Smith says there are 500,000 more health care cards in Alberta than there are people. Last month, the province introduced a single ID that combines a driver's license, proof of citizenship, and health care card. This new card will expire after 5 years, meaning it needs to be renewed for a person to continue to have health care coverage. Speaking on her radio show, your province, your premier, Daniel Smith, calls it a fraud prevention measure.
16: Part of the problem we have now is we've got 500,000 more health care cards than we have people in Alberta. And the Auditor General is very concerned about the potential for fraud. You don't want somebody who's not an Alberta taxpayer going away for years, and then if they need a knee replacement, coming back and getting Alberta taxpayers to pay for it.
6: Concerns have been raised about those who have an expired card, if they'll be denied medical care. The government of Alberta's website says no one will be denied emergency health services, but adds using an expired card can result in being turned away at a doctor's office or having to pay out of pocket. Domestic violence is on the rise in Calgary, with police reporting over 6,000 victims in the last year alone. As organizations supporting those experiencing abuse face growing demand, Unlocal Barbershop is using an annual tradition to help. Here's Jordan Prentice.
0: A fresh cut came with a little something extra at South Trail Crossing Barbershop on Sunday.
17: All the haircuts that we're doing today, a portion of the proceeds are going to Homefront.
0: Homefront is a local nonprofit providing critical assistance to victims of domestic violence.
18: We collaborate with police, Crown, Probation, and Children and Family Services to make sure that victims are supported and that offenders are held accountable.
0: The Cuts for a Cause fundraiser comes at a time of growing need. Calgary Police recorded more than 6,400 victims of domestic violence in 2025, up 7% from the year before and 22% above the five-year average.
18: We serve around 8,000 people every year, and every week we get about 50 new cases. Our case managers, each of them support about 200 clients. That is a big caseload for a case manager, but that only shows the amount of victims of domestic violence that we are supporting every day.
0: For organizations like Homefront, community support is crucial to both fund the vital service they provide and to shine a spotlight on an issue that happens behind closed doors.
18: People coming together to support victims of domestic violence, South Trail Crossing, like giving out not only their time proceeds, but also helping us like create that awareness that will help us reach out to more victims and people that might not know that domestic violence is impacting the community in Calgary.
17: Something that's kind of maybe not talked enough about, but it's a pretty prevalent problem that we want to help out with.
0: Cuts for a Cause also bringing together local vendors, food, and activities, with Alpha House and ARCS collecting donations alongside Homefront. For the barbershop, it's a chance to return some of the support it's received from the community.
17: The support of our community has been so integral to our business, especially going through COVID and shutdowns and everything else. To be still standing here today, being able to give back to some really incredible groups that do amazing work in our city, is it just means the world to us.
0: An impact reaching far beyond the barber's chair. Jordan Prentice, Global News.
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6: Ramandeep Karman was one of two correctional officers that lost their lives in a crash in early August. Her comrade's funeral was held yesterday. Hers took place today. Our Catherine Ludwig was there.
20: It began with an honorary funeral march Sunday morning. Rows and rows of first responders walked alongside the hearse carrying Correctional Officer Ramandeep Karman, who was only 25 years old and worked at the Edmonton Institute for Women. She lost her life on August 6, along with the life of her colleague Nikolai Serban, in a crash. His funeral was held on Saturday. They were transporting an inmate named Kiera Muswa, who also died. With prayer and praise, her mother and father expressed their pain and love for her with the crowd of roughly 200 people.
21: I never worried about anything in my life because I always knew my daughter was there for me. I never worried about my son either because I knew his sister would always be there for him.
20: Her younger brother shared her story of coming to Canada, bringing him here, and putting him in school, and how she was a shining light in his life.
22: Sister, I will carry your name, your sacrifices, your dreams, and your love with me for the rest of my life.
23: There's nothing I can say that can make the pain smaller.
20: Talal Dakhlabab, Commissioner for the Correctional Service of Canada, says Mon was not only a respected officer early in her career, but she had incredible potential.
24: And it's exceptional. In 25 years, this young woman have touched so many lives, changed so many lives, and have been so loved.
20: With heavy hearts, her family received a folded flag and salutes from fellow officers as her casket was carried out. Catherine Ludwig, Global News.
6: Look at this video coming from just south of Red Deer.
25: Yes, just
6: not
25: a short
6: sure
25: time
6: what
25: ago.
6: Size those tail are, but
1: Yeah, that's a bit of a beating there.
2: Yeah, they're saying loony golf ball sized hail. Wow. This is Springbrook, just south of Red Deer. Thanks to Deneen for sending in this video. Just a short time ago, that storm rolled through south of Red Deer, still hanging around, and that is the concern, the hail. We've got lots of thunderstorms in the area, mainly through central Alberta to the north of us. This view is from the airport. That's the southern tip of Nose Hill Park right there, and there is a storm. It's sort of dissipating. It's weakening now, but looking to the northwest of Calgary, there's a storm that's been hanging around, or probably northwest of Cochrane, northwest of Calgary as well. That's it right there. It is, again, weakening, but, again, storms in the area, so we could see some activity tonight. We did get to a warm day today, 27 degrees, way above our normal of 22, not too far off our record of 32, sun setting at 8:40 p.m. and the sun rising just before 6:30 a.m. Tomorrow morning, a little cloudy to begin, but a little windy also, 20 to 40 kilometer gusts possible, 23 degrees by tomorrow afternoon, so a nice start to the week, and even warmer by the time we get to Tuesday, 26 degrees, 29 by Wednesday. We could crack the 30s by the end of the week. Earlier was a beautiful day, a little windy, so a great day to get on the reservoir for a sail. How many sailboats do you see? Thanks to Margaret for sending in this picture. If you couldn't get out on the sailboat, why not head out on the paddle wheeler? So yeah, just a great day to be out on the water on the reservoir before the storms and winds started brewing to the north. If you've got a great photo, send it in to us. Email calgaryweather@globalnews.ca.
6: It's a major milestone, moving out of home for the first time. And at the University of Calgary, more than 1,200 first-year students have moved into their new homes.
3: A lot of tears, both good and bad, or sad.
6: It was move-in day at the U of C, with students living on campus getting settled into their new rooms. A total of 2,800 students will be calling the U of C home this year. The university says the experience of living on campus can't be matched.
4: It's an amazing experience. For somebody that's maybe not been away from home, this is their first experience. We're really welcoming them. Once they get into the residence program here, they've got support mechanisms, they've got the added security, they've got the locality to classes.
3: The independence, the experience is very much so worth it. It is something I'm going to have to do in the future anyways. And so with all the programs and opportunities that U of C provides, like with the affordable market and other food initiatives for food security, I feel very safe taking the chance to come here on campus.
6: The fall term officially gets underway tomorrow, with classes beginning on September 1st. Stephen Alker from New Zealand has won this year's Rogers Charity Classic at Canyon Meadows Golf and Country Club. Kiwi clinching the win after heading into a sudden death round with Y.E. Yang from South Korea. Alker finishing the course 16 under par, tying with Yang. However, the head-to-head playoff set Alker apart, making him this year's champion. Coming up, massive celebrations across the prairies for the 150th anniversary of the signing of Treaty 6. The work Indigenous groups say still needs to be done to strengthen the treaty relationship.
5: 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QR Calgary, 770 AM.
25: That was some party, thanks to my buddy's beer and joint. 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

0: The fallout from the collapse of Canada-US trade talks is being felt right across the country, but there's another issue at the center of the dispute in Quebec. The U.S. has long criticized Quebec's French language requirements, arguing they create barriers for American companies doing business here. But Quebec says protecting French is non-negotiable. Felicia Perillo has more.
1: For Quebec, there was one thing that was not up for negotiation.
2: Our culture, our language is central to our identity, and it is important to exclude that of the negotiation table.
1: The province's French language laws were among the issues raised by the United States as the latest round of Canada-US trade talks broke down. And for Quebec businesses, the consequences are already being felt.
3: 40% of small exporters to the U.S. will be impacted by those tariffs. And those businesses impacted, about a third of them could lose revenue up to 50%.
1: And then there's the issue that makes this dispute different in Quebec. Quebec's language rules require businesses to adapt things like product packaging, instruction manuals, and other commercial material. The U.S. has argued those requirements create additional costs and barriers for American companies. But former special advisor on international trade and finance, Julian Karagesian, sees the language issue differently, arguing it may be more about leverage than a genuine trade barrier.
4: These kinds of regulations are in place in many countries so that households, so that consumers can identify the ingredients in products or where they're made. So I don't think Quebec's language laws are, you know, too much more onerous than, doing business with Japan in the Japanese language.
1: For Quebec's Employers Council, protecting French isn't something the province should compromise on.
5: We need to protect our culture, so, and our French language. It's part of who we are. And I think most of Canadian and Quebec businesses will be behind this decision.
1: And so for Quebec businesses, the uncertainty continues with new tariffs in place and no clear resolution in sight. Felicia Perillo, Global News, Montreal.
0: Well, a big celebration on the prairies today as dignitaries gather in Saskatchewan to honour the 150th anniversary of the signing of Treaty 6 between the Crown and the First Nations people. Stretching across west-central Alberta and through Saskatchewan, Treaty 6 covers the Crown-Indigenous relationship from Edmonton to Saskatoon and beyond. Revelers and leaders returning to the spot it was signed, Fort Carlton, about 80 kilometres north of Saskatoon. 150 years later, Saskatchewan First Nations Health Ombudsperson Diane Lafon says the nation has a long way to go.
6: We think about it and we sit here together and look around, and I ask her, Mom, has a lot changed since you were here in 1976? You know, and not much has. Our people still continue to feel oppression. We are continuing to fight for a place in this country called Canada.
0: Governor General on hand for the ceremonies, along with AFN's National Chief and Saskatchewan Premier Scott Moe. A deadly car crash in northeastern England is raising renewed fears about a horrifying social media trend. Seven people, including two police officers, were killed on Saturday when a car traveling the wrong way on a highway collided with a police vehicle going in the right direction. An investigation is currently underway to determine the cause of the crash. But the incident follows a similar head-on collision near Dublin, Ireland. It killed five people, with authorities there highlighting a viral TikTok trend. Videos feature young people filming themselves driving the wrong way on highways at high speeds to gain online engagement. Irish lawmakers have summoned TikTok officials, but the company earlier said it is monitoring content related to the five deaths and was removing videos and accounts that break its rules.
7: Now, more than ever, it's time to shop Canadian. Support your local businesses that create jobs and invest in our communities. 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
8: People to feel anxious and to question if they made the most of their summers. Health reporter Catherine Ward has a few tips from the pros about what to do to summer max, the final stretch of the season.
9: If you are questioning whether you squeezed all you could out of the season, experts say there is still time to make a move.
10: Psychologists say even small actions on this list can have a big impact. Number one,
9: live in the moment.
11: Any type of anxiety, whether it's for fall or for any sorts of things that you can be anxious about, it's always about kind of worrying forward, thinking about the future. You can't be anxious and worry about the future if you're living in the present. So it's very practical.
10: Number two,
9: get outside.
11: Right now, being able to get out, moving in natural light, not only does that help you during the day and help you kind of regulate your nervous system by being outside, it actually also helps with sleep at night.
10: Number three,
9: prioritize sleep.
11: Really, sleep is the most important. If your schedule is less intense right now and you're anticipating this really more intense fall, now's a good time to start thinking about good sleep hygiene. One of the most important things you can do to manage your anxiety is actually working on your sleep.
10: Psychologists say combining these strategies can help make the transition to fall less stressful and be a good way to realize there is still time left.
11: You have 2 weeks. That's an opportunity. That's a gift. So rather than focus on all the things that haven't been done over the summer, which is sort of what we talk about, ruminating about the past, you want to think about, what can I do now?
10: Catherine Ward, Global News.
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8: Well, some award-winning barbecue on display in Southeast Calgary. Calgary Ribfest returning for another year, featuring barbecue favorites like ribs and brisket, as well as some live music and other entertainment in Mackenzie Town. Several thousand people attending this event, and it was hosted by Western Canada Ribfest Tour and the Mackenzie Town Council. And vendors who have won awards in national and international competitions are competing with each other to see whose barbecue is the best.
13: On the third and final day of each Ribfest stop across all of Western Canada, there is a judging section where 7 guests come and judge each of the different sauces, and there's a final vote on which Ribfest truck has the best sauce. And if you like a little bit sweeter, if you like a little bit spicier, a little bit tangier, they each have a very distinct, I would say, but just classic barbecue taste.
8: And if you missed out, you'll have another chance to get barbecue next weekend when the tour moves to Lethbridge. It looks delicious. Boy,
14: I bet it smelled wonderful down at Ribfest. Good thing they got it done earlier in the day as well, too.
8: We've got some weather
14: rolling into our area. It's been a windy day and also some storms affecting the temperature. Temperatures were at least 6-7 degrees warmer than this about an hour ago. But right now, mid to low 20s in and around the city. Bragg Creek, 19 degrees right now. And in and around the region, warm down in the southeast. We hit the 30s. Medicine Hat, Brooks, and Drumheller. Red Deer, 28 earlier today. But some storms, as we saw earlier in the broadcast, rolling through Red Deer, cooling things down. 26 Edmonton in the mountains. Cooler for Jasper and Banff, 22, 21 degrees today, mid-20s and high level, and again, upper 20s in the south. Tomorrow, pretty well a normal day all around the province, mid to upper 20s, 23s, Edmonton, Red Deer, and Calgary. And now this is what has been going on. We've seen a lot of active weather. This is severe thunderstorm watch for much of central Alberta, and all of these thunderstorms. That is the one we saw earlier to the northwest of Cochrane. There's one here just southeast of Sundry. Also, that's the one in Red Deer. That's the one that brought all that hail to south of Red Deer. There's severe thunderstorms there. We've got one to the east of us, Strathmore. So lots of activity in the area. The potential is there. We've seen some hail. We could see more damaging hail, winds, rain. So be on the lookout through central Alberta because of all of these storms right here. Lightning, too, also possible. And there it is tonight, overnight into tomorrow morning when the storms move to the east. Tomorrow afternoon, more storms, more rain. But things clear up tomorrow night into Tuesday and what will be a pretty clear start to the final week of August. Winds blowing to the southeast, so blowing out that forest fire smoke. You see, there it is, blowing down tomorrow afternoon, and by Tuesday, yes, much of the province clear and free of forest fire smoke. We have got 23 degrees to begin the week tomorrow, mid-20s for Tuesday, and then Jamie up to 29 for Wednesday and Thursday before we get to more average temperatures for this time of year by next weekend.
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0: Yeah, good afternoon. It was an interesting week in the markets, and there's lots to pay attention to next week as well. Let's start with the trade negotiations between Canada and the United States. Everybody knows the saying that the devil's in the details. That, of course, is true, but the devil's also in the certainty on this deal. So one of the things that we are going to hope is to have some certainty come out of this so that the markets can start to price whatever the details of the trade negotiations end up being. That's important because once we have certainty, the markets and, more important, Canadian businesses can get back to work, they can start investing in the long term, and they can start driving growth in their businesses. That will be a critical outcome from the trade negotiations themselves. Now, the other thing to watch next week is we have a couple of big things likely to affect markets. Number one is the Jackson Hole Symposium. This is the international symposium where we're going to have all the bigwigs, global bigwigs from the economics and financial sectors get together. Biggest or chief amongst the participants will be the US Fed chair, the new Fed chair. What communication, if any, will we get from the chair and how will that impact the markets? The second thing that we're going to get next week are the earnings from NVIDIA. Now, given that the AI trade has been powering earnings in the S&P 500, certainly all this year, the bellwether NVIDIA is going to be very, very important, not just in terms of what results they produced last quarter, but perhaps more importantly, what forward guidance they're going to provide to the market in terms of the continued growth in that sector and the health in the AI ecosystem. Lots to watch out for. Keep your eyes peeled and keep your seatbelt on next week. That's your market wrap for this evening.
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2: For many teens, overnight hours are when isolation hits the hardest, and it appears they are reaching out more for help in the middle of the night. And the demand for kids' help phone is rising, especially right here in Alberta. The organization's CEO was speaking about the calls they are receiving.
3: Going back to school can be a stressful time for students, and Kids Help Phone has seen a big jump in the amount of calls and text messages they receive, especially overnight. Here to talk about it is the CEO of Kids Help Phone, Rebecca Shields. Rebecca, tell us more about this increase in calls, particularly in Alberta.
4: Thanks, Caroline. It's been a very shocking number for us when we looked at the data. In the first 6 months of 2026 compared to the first 6 months of 2025, we saw a national increase of over 24% volume of crisis texting happening at night. That's between the hours of 8 p.m. and 8 a.m. And in Alberta, it's actually been 29%. So even more young people are reaching out in distress in those late hours.
3: And why do you think that is?
4: You know, when I talk to our National Youth Council and young people, they tell us a couple of things. First of all, nighttime is the only time that they're often alone, where they have time to think for themselves. They're in school all day. Maybe they have a job or clubs or schools. They're around their parents and their friends. And at night, they're all alone. And also, there's no one else. Kids Help Phone is a free 24/7 confidential service that is there for them 24/7. So when those wee hours, when they're thinking, when they're doom scrolling, when they have that time, that's when they need to reach out and that's when we're there for them.
3: And are there broad themes that you can share that's really bothering these teens when they call?
4: Well, Caroline, our top issue is, of course, stress and anxiety, and that can be related to a whole bunch of things that young people are facing. You know, I've heard from them that it can be related to school and exam stress. It can be due to, you know, climate anxiety, forest fires, flooding. It might be due to fears about their future, about the replacement of AI in their lives and whether or not they're going to have jobs. Our second most common issue is about relationships. This could be intimate relationships. It could be about their friends, online bullying. It can be about what's happening on social media. Our third issue is depression and hopelessness. And this can be related to a whole lot of things, but it relates right into our fourth issue, which is the one that keeps me up at night, which is suicide and suicidal ideation. It's those crisis calls when they feel that, you know, there's just nothing left.
3: And so for kids who don't know, or for people who don't know how it works, take us through the process when a teenager does call. What happens?
4: So we were talking about a crisis texting service. So they can text. It's free, confidential, 24/7, and it's the number 686868. And one of our crisis responders will be there. We say we take them from a hot moment to a cool moment. So this is a chance for them to talk about whatever issue is on their mind. 78% often tell us something that they've never told somebody else. So it's a trusted, caring adult. And they often even ask our crisis responders, is this AI or a real person? It's connecting to somebody when they feel they have nowhere else to turn. Also, they can reach out to our counselors at 1-800-668-6868. And that's talking to somebody. It's a live counselor where they can to have a conversation about the things also that are on their mind.
3: And how can parents support that work that you do?
4: I think it's really important to know that, you know, the volumes are increasing. We need everybody to support Kids Help Phone and make those donations. But in terms of parents helping their children, it's about making them aware of the service. We know that young people, again, tell us something that they, are afraid to talk to other people about. They're sorting through. So as a caring adult, knowing that there is a safe, confidential place that's evidence-based, that your young person, the one that you love, can talk to somebody. Often we do talk to them, just what is your plan? So if we've had somebody who feels like they're failing and they don't know how to talk to their parents, we had a young boy who was being sexploited online. His friends shared a picture of AI picture of him in a compromised position, and he didn't even know who to talk to. So just having that safe space to work through their feelings before they feel they can talk to somebody in person can be really important. So it's just making that space for a young person to be able to feel about whatever they're feeling about so that they can get the support they need before it exacerbates into a larger issue.
3: We're almost out of time, but just quickly understand you have a fundraising campaign going on. Tell us more.
4: Absolutely. With these volumes like this, and we know with back to school, we always receive a 10% increase in that time of year transition. And so we need support to make sure we can hire more staff, particularly coast to coast, so that we can make sure we're covering those wee hours, because we get a text every 90 seconds. So we need to make sure that there's always somebody there to pick up, and no kid has to wait or feel that when they're in that hot moment, that there isn't a caring person on the end of the phone. So any support would be wonderful.
3: Okay, thank you so much for your insight, Rebecca.
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2: An Edmonton homeowner is fed up, saying he has a problem with the city dating back to January. That's when he says a snowplow damaged part of his property. Now he has a sign on his front lawn calling out city officials for the way he says they've handled this case. Joel Gottlieb has more.
3: If you've driven around West Edmonton's Hillcrest neighborhood lately, you may have seen this, a sign of a frustrated homeowner.
4: At some point in time, you just got to say enough is enough. Like, I'm just tired of just not people not taking responsibility for what they did.
3: Kevin Love is talking about $9,000 worth of decorative edging on his front lawn that turned into a pile of rubble in mid-January after city crews cleared snow from his cul-de-sac.
5: So this is our fencing, and this is from the blading.
4: We weren't asking for anything extravagant. If it needs to be replaced, you guys should be on the hook for replacing it. That's all we asked.
3: He submitted a claim and was denied. In an email to Love, the city's claims adjuster said, as there is no sidewalk in front of your lot, operators were likely plowing snow up to the edge of the curb, and the resulting windrows have caused damage to your property.
6: I never want it to get to this escalation of a homeowner paying to put a large sign up for this.
3: The city councilor representing the neighborhood is one of the people mentioned on this sign that Love spent $300 on.
6: I empathize with this homeowner greatly. And after taking a look at the file itself, I have learned that there are no fences allowed on the road right of way.
3: Right of way means providing adequate space for city vehicles like snowplows to operate. That means leaving between 3 to 5 feet clear on driveways or front lawns.
4: When we built the house, we had the city and we asked the city if it was okay to put it there. So, and they were fine with it. So it sat there for 10 years.
3: Councillor Parmar, meantime, has reached out to Kevin Love to discuss his situation.
6: This has been a learning opportunity for me and hopefully for all Edmontonians to understand what they can put on their 3 to 5 feet before their house.
3: As for Kevin Love, he says it's not about the money.
4: Your parents teach you that if you're breaking something, you should be responsible for fixing it.
3: Joel Gottlieb, Global News.
7: Somewhat cooler temperatures and a lot of rain in eastern Canada, low 20s for Thunder Bay, southern Ontario. They've been seeing, again, a lot of rain all weekend, and low to mid-20s on the east coast. Also rainy, but actually kind of warm for the east coast, 22, 23 degrees today. Warm on the prairies, southern prairies, mid to upper 20s. Vancouver, they've been seeing a lot of showers in British Columbia, so cooler temperatures, but things are going to change there. And how about Whitehorse? 14 degrees today. For Whitehorse. Tomorrow, a little bit warmer in Whitehorse, much warmer on the coast, 24 degrees. And again, the southern interior of BC going to see some very warm temperatures. Not great news for all those fires still burning. Southern Manitoba through to Saskatchewan, Alberta, mid to upper 20s, and thunderstorms on the way for the southern prairies. Also, more rain on the way for southern Ontario. Low temperatures also into tomorrow. We have got the severe thunderstorm watch in place, plus some warnings through central Alberta. So be on the lookout. 4 thunderstorms overnight. On the eastern side of the country, there are those rainfall warnings, also severe thunderstorm warnings. There's a thunderstorm there, rainfall warnings through Nova Scotia, and that is a weather statement for wind. They're seeing a pretty severe low-pressure system hit most of eastern Canada. There it is, bringing all that rain and wind, and there are some of those storms bringing some, unstable weather to the eastern prairies. We'll also see some showers overnight before things clear up to begin the week tomorrow.
2: Miyu Yamashita chasing history in the final round of the CPKC Women's Open in Edmonton. The Japanese golfer tied the lowest 54-hole stroke total in LGPA history with 191 through 3 rounds at the Royal Mayfair Golf Club. 17-year-old Anna Wong from Vancouver having a great round, birdie putt on 17. She finished at 5 under on the day and is currently the top Canadian at 12 under par. Everyone still chasing. Yamashita entered with a 6-shot lead. How good is the second hole? Chips it in from the bunker. She's still on course and cruising to victory. We'll have the full results at 11.
8: Said it feels good to do good. If you have an idea, you should always try.

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1: Giving a helping hand to those in the hockey community ahead, the work being done by the Be a Bud program.
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1: A Calgary hockey player has developed a foundation to help the hockey community learn about leadership, volunteering, and community service. Riley Budd started the Be a Bud program 4 years ago, giving youth the opportunity to support the community in various ways. Leslie Horton sat down with the young founders of the nonprofit organization to learn more about it.
13: Let's talk about starting this process, Riley. You were 12 and you thought, I see an opportunity here to give back. You grew up in a culture of community service and you wanted to continue that.
0: I felt really grateful for the opportunities I had in hockey. The sport's been very important to me. It's helped me grow more than just as an athlete, but as a person. And it was really important for me that I tried to help other kids get that same opportunity in the sport that I love. So that's kind of what motivated me to start Be a Bud, and then some ideas through my idol and talking with...
13: Who is?
0: Henrik Lundqvist from the Rangers. And then some presentations from Heroes. I knew that was what I wanted to support, and that's kind of how I started up Be a Bud.
13: And 4 years later, mentoring, volunteering, coaching, community service, and involving other young hockey players like Peyton and Landon. How did you get involved? You're a hockey player.
14: I knew Riley through my brother. Growing up, they played together, and just this year, they kind of reached out and asked if I wanted to be part of the collective, and I thought it was a great thing that Riley was doing, so I said yep, and here we are.
13: First girl on board.
14: Yep.
13: Way to go. Landon, what got you involved? You're a hockey player as well.
15: I actually am, yeah. I kind of just wanted to give back to the community, and that's what Be a Bud was doing, so I decided to join.
13: And how does it feel when you're involved in these projects? What does that do for you?

0: kind of just I don't know, makes my day, I guess, kind of. Yeah.
1: It makes you feel good inside.
0: Yeah, exactly.
1: It?
0: Yeah.
1: You guys have done lots of work with superheroes, hockey for kids with cognitive and physical disabilities, and now you're branching out the food bank, the prostate center. These organizations, I'm sure, appreciate your support, but when they meet and you say, hey, you're 17, you're 18, what's going on here? Are they a little surprised?
2: Yeah, I mean, there's always that little bit of surprise factor at the start when they're like, whoa, this is a very youth-driven program. I mean, I have a great board of directors who really support me and make the complicated things a little bit easier for me, which really helps. But yeah, our three new partnerships are really exciting. We had the Wolverines Association partnership. That's new just of recently, too. So it's been really great, and the board really makes it easier for me, especially during the season when I need to focus on hockey. So lots of things like that really help me out.
1: So you give the youth an opportunity to lead, to have ideas, to follow through on fundraisers. It's really, this is win-win, because there's an organization at the end of it that is getting some money, some promotion, some focus. But for young hockey players, they're also learning what you have learned through this program.
2: Yeah, exactly. I like to think that there's lots of depth to it. I want our kids to benefit.
1: The bench is deep.
2: Yeah, exactly.
1: The bench is deep and there's no I in team.
2: Good hockey references. I like it. But no, the kids get benefits, the programs get benefits, the people in the programs get benefits. That's how I like it, when everyone's getting some good out of it. That's what we really strive for.
1: And how does it feel for you, Peyton, when you're involved in something or you're watching something unfold or you're meeting with the team and you're seeing ideas for the future? How does that make you feel inside?
3: Just good. It's, like I said, it feels good to do good, so.
1: Feels good to do good. And what are you looking forward for this year as an ambassador? Because this guy's going to be heading out and playing hockey, so you're one of the ambassadors. Yeah. What do you look forward to over the next year?
0: Helping and taking a bigger step in Be a Bud and just growing.
4: Some showers on the way for central Alberta, including Cold Lake, to begin the week tomorrow, but otherwise warm temperatures into the upper 20s. Fort McMurray, Grand Prairie, as well as Cold Lake by midweek. Also, Edmonton, Red Deer, and Jasper, very warm, up to 29, 28 degrees by Wednesday. Showers also for Lloydminster, only 18 to start the week, but to the upper 20s by Wednesday. Southern Alberta, mainly dry, normal temperatures on Monday, but into the 30s by midweek for Lethbridge and Medicine Hat.
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13: Football fans know it can get pretty rowdy when a big play is made. 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
13: 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If it's your favorite, it's probably Shane Holmes.
15: 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QR Calgary.
6: Arborists from across the prairies have put their skills to the test to determine who is the best tree climber in Western Canada. As Tegan Rash reports, competitors are going out on a limb to be crowned champion.
16: Arborist Jesse Antonation tosses a rope high into the tree.
17: Amazing throw.
16: One of the first steps before he ascends into the canopy.
18: Once you're up off the ground, you're moving around. It's just like day-to-day work. So it's quite fun.
16: The Winnipegger has been an arborist for 26 years. This weekend, he's competing at the International Society of Arboriculture Prairie Chapter Tree Climbing Competition.
5: It tests every single muscle in your body as well as your mind, because you've got to think strategically the whole time you're up there about your next step, literally how you're going to get through the entire tree safely.
16: The event is held yearly in different places across the prairies. But this year, it's a special homecoming for Antonation.
18: It's great. Not having to travel, being able to sleep in my own bed, absolutely great.
16: At the competition, arborists are judged on a variety of different skills they must complete in 25 minutes.
5: It's all about testing all the skills that you would need in the field and proving that you can do your job safely. So it starts in the ground. You've got 25 minutes to get your lifeline, your rope up into the tree.
16: Once climbers are in the tree, they must demonstrate a limb walk, limb toss, before ringing a handbell and descending. This is the 36th year of the Prairie Chapter competition, which welcomed 43 arborists, including 17 rookies and 8 women.
19: It's really fun to meet other climbers and other women, and there's more women getting into climbing all the time.
16: The top male and female climbers of the weekend will earn a spot in the International Tree Climbing Championship in Belgium in 2027. Stakes as high as the trees they climb.
5: Business of being an arborist is probably, in my view, the best profession in the world, and I wouldn't... would never do anything else.
16: Tegan Rasha, Global News.
6: So we got some storms brewing to the north of us. Could Calgary get any of that weather?
20: Yes, the most accumulations, most of the rain and storms, yes, to the north, but could stretch down here tonight, could see some of those late night thunderstorms, could hear them, if anything, and maybe see some lightning, but otherwise clearing up tomorrow, and look at that, final week of August, Jamie, 29 degrees by midweek.
6: Beautiful. Saving the best for last.
20: You bet.
6: Thanks, Russ. Thanks for watching. We're back at 11. Good night.
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22: The National Newsroom of the Canadian Press, I'm John Kennedy. Prime Minister Mark Carney's decision to walk away from U.S. trade talks is drawing sharp reactions on both sides of the border. U.S. President Donald Trump revived his 51st state rhetoric, while Canadian leaders are backing Carney's refusal to accept what he calls a bad deal. Ottawa is promising dollar-for-dollar countermeasures on sectors including steel, dairy, and electronics. The dispute is also fueling calls to buy Canadian, while some U.S. politicians warn the tariffs will raise costs for families and businesses. Federal Conservatives are now calling on Ottawa to release the details of the trade offer from the U.S. that Canada rejected this week.
23: In a letter to Trade Minister Dominic LeBlanc, Canada-U.S. relations critic Shuvaloy Majumdar said that while his party supports the government's decision to reject the deal, Parliament is in the dark about what was on the table, Majumdar adding that Canadians deserve to see it. Meanwhile, a spokesperson for the Bloc Québécois reiterated calls for a meeting between the recognized party leaders in the House of Commons to get a briefing on the situation. Don Mitchell, The Canadian Press.
22: Treaty 6 is marking its 150th anniversary at Fort Carleton, where Indigenous leaders and dignitaries are gathering to honor the agreement and its enduring legacy. The treaty covers much of central Alberta and Saskatchewan, and a new monument will be unveiled during the anniversary ceremonies featuring national and Indigenous leaders. The milestone comes as some Treaty 6 First Nations remain at odds with Alberta Premier Danielle Smith over her government's proposed referendum on separation. The Bank of Canada is keeping a close eye on private credit, as Canadian investors and banks now have exposure to about $500 million in loans. The fast-growing lending market can give businesses quicker access to finances, but many deals happen behind closed doors with fewer reporting requirements than traditional banking. The central bank says the risk remains manageable, though private credit has never been tested through a prolonged market downturn. Officials say a small seaplane crashed into the woods while trying to land on the water near St. John's, Newfoundland and Labrador on Saturday night. Canadian Press reporter Lisa Laporte has the latest from emergency services.
1: St. John's Regional Fire Department says the Merlin GT plane lost power as it was trying to land on Paddy's Pond, about 15 kilometers southwest of the city. It says the two men on board managed to get out of the wreck by the time first responders arrived, and neither suffered serious injuries.
22: The Royal Newfoundland Constabulary says the crash is being investigated by the Transportation Safety Board of Canada. This is the Canadian Press. In sports, Steve Alker of New Zealand beat South Korea's Wai Yang on a one-hole playoff to win the Rogers Charity Classic at Canyon Meadows Golf and Country Club. Yang carded a final round of 7-under-63 to take the clubhouse lead before Alker shot 65 to tie him for the 54-hole lead at 16-under. Alker rolled in a 7-foot putt for birdie to win his second PGA Tour Champions event of the season. Arthur Fils of France defeated American Francis Tiafoe 6-3, 1-6, 6-0 in the capture of his first Masters 1000 title at the Cincinnati Open. Wyndham Clark has claimed the second of the PGA Tour's playoff tournaments. Clark closed with an even par 70 for a three-shot victory at the BMW Championship in St. Louis today. He held off late charges from Rory McIlroy and Patrick Cantlay. From the Canadian Press, I'm John Kennedy.
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3: You're doing the reporting here on an issue that, you know, I don't know if it's been as front and center as some other battles that have been going on, but it certainly has for some Albertans. And you're reporting on the use of water when it comes to the oil industry and stuff like that. And we know it's been a story for sure, but we're talking about an industry that uses potentially billions and billions of liters of water and colliding with some landowners. And we've got regions where we know there's not a lot of water. We've been dealing with drought for a long time. How big is that battle becoming? And have we reached a point here where we need to do a better job of this? Because like I say, we haven't talked about it a lot, Drew. It hasn't been a huge battle, mm-hmm. but are we at the point now where it's going to be?
17: Well, I mean, I think that'll kind of depend on how much water we have. I mean, you know, we've all seen these dry years that we've had over the past, you know, decade. There's been a real dry spell, real droughts in some regions. And, you know, one of the sources in this story, I think, put it really well, where it's, you know, you only have conflict when there's scarcity. So, you know, in this region in West Central Alberta, fracking has been going on for a long time. But the amount of water being pulled out has increased, and that's coincided with the time where there is less water to go around. And so this really could become a larger issue if we do see those sort of, you know, drought-like conditions continue, or those sort of conditions that climate change modeling has predicted, where it's really a feast or famine situation when it comes to water.
3: You know, and when we talk about the water, and like I say, I don't know how much attention people have been paying to this, but you point out some numbers, like the escalation that we've seen in the last 10, 15 years, it's up orders of magnitude, right? Like multiples, not even doubled, it's more than that.
17: Absolutely, yeah. I mean, just for fracking in particular, in 2024, and that's the latest year we have data from the regulator,

0: The fracking sector consumes over 20 billion liters of water. And, you know, in 2013, that was 7 billion liters. Wow. Yeah. So it has gone up considerably, and it's expected to increase, too.
1: And like you say, now we've got data centers. Everybody's talking about data centers. They use water. We've been told not as much water as we need to be worried about. It's all handled. But still, they use water. Of course, there's agriculture. There's communities. And as you say, there's a finite amount of it. And we know there's less of it than, well, maybe not in the Edmonton area, but in some parts of the province where we've been dealing with drought for so long here. I mean, at some point, we have to think about where the priority is and how that trade-off's going to work, don't we?
0: I think so, yeah. And, you know, that was sort of the impetus for the story. You've got these, you know, ranchers in this area, in particular this one rancher, Oscar Grinday, who watched a tributary of the Blind Man River that goes through his, you know, his ranching property that's been in his family for generations. It dried up completely. We've never seen that before, obviously very concerning. And, you know, companies were still pumping water out of the river at that time for fracking. So, you know, another source in the story really mentioned about, you know, we have to consider hierarchy of use, perhaps, when there are these things happening. We can't allow, you know, the rivers to run dry for one industry, and then all of a sudden, you know, the drinking wells are dry, the tributaries are dry, the rivers are dry, and everybody else has to suffer for it.
1: One of the things you mentioned in the piece you wrote at the Narwhal, and listeners should check it out, is the fact that, you know, this isn't necessarily about the companies. Nobody's really pointing that, well, some might be, but it goes beyond just the companies and the industry that's doing this. It's the rules, right? It's the regulatory system, the monitoring. That might be where the weakness is.
0: That seemed to be the case, yeah. I mean, I certainly looked at the regulator enough to know that there are, you know, serious discrepancies between even what might look like good regulations on paper versus what is happening in practice. And then there are also instances like this where, you know, the locals in this area are pointing to the regulations and saying, you know, they're not stringent enough. The companies that we talk to say, you know, we're not going to change until the regulator tells us to. You know, if we can get access to this water, if we can get access to this water for free, if we can basically take as much as we want, we're going to keep doing that because we have a commitment to our shareholders, to our bottom line, all the rest of it. So I was really struck by, you know, every conversation that I had, it always came back to sort of pointing at the regulator and saying, this is the weak spot. This is where we're falling down. We need some oversight and we need some enforcement.
1: And I mean, and I guess the question is, who should be doing that? Because that's sort of the pushback from the regulators. Oh, I mean, show us, if you're worried, show us the data. Show us that there's an issue. Isn't that their job? I mean, is that kind of the problem here? The system isn't providing the protection that it needs to, and nobody really seems interested in making it?
0: Well, yeah. I mean, you know, there was two organizations represented by people that I spoke to, the Blind Man River Watershed Society and the Medicine River Watershed Society. So right next door to each other. And their real frustration is, you know, they go with these concerns. They see, you know, that you could cross the creek bed and not get your sneakers wet. And they say, you know, this is a problem. And time again, they're faced with the response, prove it. Where's the data? You know, show us the numbers. This sensor says this. The company says this. And, you know, they point out they're volunteers. This is, you know, a side gig on a side gig. And they shouldn't be the ones that have to have decades of data to back up, you know, the fact that the river's not there anymore. And so it is a real issue. I think there's a real frustration that it's sort of a bury your head and don't look at the problem. And if there isn't any data to support claims of a problem, then, you know, you can just carry on as normal.
1: And we should circle back here for a second. We've talked primarily about surface water, but now there's also the groundwater question about it, right? When the surface water is gone, and as you say, in a number of places, it appears to be gone or almost gone. We're also talking about groundwater and aquifers, and we don't really know what's there either. Again, we don't have that data.
0: Yeah, exactly. And that was what really raised alarm bells. You know, after this creek ran dry, some of these folks started getting organized because they were concerned. You know, they'd rather be tending their cattle, but here they are talking to a journalist on a Sunday in July. You know, what really raised concerns for them is one company in particular wanted to tap into the Paskapoo Aquifer, which is just this massive underground reservoir of water. It stretches well past Edmonton to the west and then down just past Calgary. Largest source of drinking water in the prairies. You know, municipalities pull from it. Countless wells pull from it. And now, you know, one company alone wants to pull almost half a billion liters of water out of it each year.
1: Yeah.
0: And so that really raises concerns because, again, we don't really know the status of it. We don't know what the impact of that will be. And, you know, there was at least one federal report from 20 years ago warning that it might already be sort of at the limit of what we can pull from that aquifer, and things have just dramatically increased since that time.
1: And as you say, and this is the issue, like we've got problems now, as you cite in your piece, and you talk to a number of people who are dealing with them. It seems like we're only headed down a more precarious path, Drew, as you lay out, because we've got increases, we're trying to do more of this, and at the same time, diminishing water supply. I mean, at least that's what we've seen year over year over year over year. You can clearly see how we're going to be forced to do more, aren't we? We're going to have to make some choices here.
0: I think so, yeah. You know, the government wants to see oil and gas production doubled in the province. So I think sort of this boom of water use, particularly in West Central Alberta for fracking, is only the tip of the iceberg when it comes to this kind of stuff. And it really seems like there is this incredible frustration mounting, not with everyone for sure, but those that are impacted by this and those that see it. There is this real frustration and a real sort of sense that we need to have a conversation about what's fair and what's equitable when it comes to the rights of landowners versus the rights of oil and gas companies to see that doubling of production come to fruition.
1: Yeah, no question. It's going to be a key issue. It already is, and it's only going to get worse. Drew, thanks so much for your time. I really appreciate the chat. Thank you, sir.
0: Yeah, thank you, Shay.
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8: You've probably seen the media reporting in the past couple of days that some Albertans, and I don't know how many it is, this will be part of our conversation here, have run into some issues when it comes to the new driver's license. We call it a driver's license, but it's not just a driver's license anymore. It used to be you had a driver's license and you had a healthcare card and you had a passport. Now all three of them. You've got a driver's license, an Alberta healthcare card, and a proof of citizenship marker on your driver. They're all combined into one now. And it's caused some issues for some people. Married women have said they've run into trouble because, you know, their birth certificate doesn't have the same name. And you've heard there's been some issues. So how big of a problem is there? And are there ways to do it so you don't run into those problems? We're going to chat with Dale Nally now, who is the Minister of Service Alberta and Red Tape Reduction. Minister Nally, thanks so much for joining us today. Do appreciate your time.
9: Absolutely, Shay. Thanks for having me.
8: Okay, so let's start at the beginning here, because the question I keep getting from a lot of listeners, and I'm just hearing it on the text line this morning, is why? Why are we doing all this? So what's the reason? What's the problem we're trying to solve with this new version of Alberta driver's licenses?
9: Yeah, thanks for asking that question. There are a couple of things. One is we're bringing security to our healthcare card. We have an extremely unsecure healthcare card. The Auditor General has criticized multiple governments for not doing anything, and so we're taking action. We have 5 million Albertans, and yet there's 5.5 million healthcare cards that are in circulation. Mm-hmm. And so this is ripe for fraud. People's healthcare cards are disintegrating in their wallet. They have no picture, they have no expiry date, and there's very little in the way of security. And so we are bringing security to our healthcare cards. We believe that our healthcare is worth protecting, worth fighting for, and that means having a secure healthcare card. And by the way, we're actually an outlier in not having done this sooner.
8: Yeah, exactly. The citizenship piece... what value does that hold for me? Why do I need to have that on my driver's license? I've never needed it now. Up until now, will I need it after now?
9: Well, I would say, Shay, if you haven't needed it up until now, good for you. It's because you're fortunate. You haven't needed the benefits that that other Albertans require, because there are a lot of benefits traditionally for lower income Albertans where they need to either be a citizen or a permanent resident. Now, we find that permanent residents often have their PR card, but for many citizens, they don't all have their birth certificate. So if you are applying for AISH, student aid, income supports, health benefits, you have to prove either you're a permanent resident or a citizen. And I can tell you, I have someone that's very close to me that works in this department. She does benefit approvals for health benefit for low-income Albertans. And many is the time that she gets a phone call from a parent that has a child with tooth pain. And Shay, I got to tell you, that is the worst thing for any parent knows, having a child with tooth pain. Mm-hmm. And so they apply to the benefit. benefits, and the response that they will get if they don't have a birth certificate is go get your birth certificate and then come back to get these benefits approved. Okay. And so what this is going to do is it's a one-time inconvenience of having to bring in the proper documentation, and then the citizenship marker will be there on the front, and it will provide a lifetime of convenience because you won't have to do it again.
8: Okay, so you only do it one time, and then it just gets renewed going that way. Now, you've heard the issues. I'm sure they've been brought to your attention. They've been brought to our attention. For example, women trying to get their licenses renewed, their married name doesn't match their birth certificate. It's a whole process. Now they have to try and get a marriage certificate. They're running into added costs, big delays. One lady says, I drive for a living. My license is expired. I'm going to lose my job. How big of an issue is this? And is there a way that we could have avoided that?
9: Well, I'll tell you that everybody that comes in with the proper documentation is able to get a driver's license, and it's quite quick and it's quite seamless. I tell you quickly, a friend of mine called me yesterday. His 87-year-old father was bragging because he was the first one in the family to get the new license, and he's 87 years old. He's not technologically savvy. He doesn't even have an ATM card, and he found it to be a simple process because he brought in the proper documentation. Now, for those that aren't able to bring in the documentation, or if whatever reason they don't, we do offer a 60-day interim driver's license. But just so you know, Shay, less than 1% of Albertans has taken us up on that offer for the 60-day interim driver's license. And it's because the vast majority of people that come in are able to get their new driver's license seamlessly. The trick is bring in the proper documentation.
8: A lot of people are really concerned. The healthcare change, I don't think anybody's saying, you know what, it's a good idea to have a different healthcare card. Because like you say, we've all got these tattered healthcare cards in a wallet that are falling apart. Yeah. So, you know, a more permanent healthcare card probably makes a lot of sense, but they expire now. They've never done that before in the province of Alberta before. Your healthcare insurance in Alberta has never expired, at least to the best of my knowledge. And people are saying, okay, wait a minute. So if I run into problems and I have delays, do I have healthcare insurance? I mean, that obviously is a concern for people. Is that a concern for you that you may suddenly, you know, I mean, I've lived in Alberta all my life. If I don't go get this card now, I don't have health care insurance? I mean, that doesn't seem right.
9: Sure. Well, first, let me say that an expiry date on a healthcare card is a feature of a secure healthcare card. And we were actually an outlier in not having an expiry date. All provinces have expiry dates on their healthcare cards, except for Alberta and Manitoba. So we were an outlier in not having done this sooner. And it was why one of the reasons why the Auditor General criticized multiple governments on the healthcare card. And so bringing an expiry date in is going to bring some security. But I want to assure all Albertans that not only is this done in most jurisdictions in the country, but anybody who needs emergent health care, nobody is going to be turned away at a hospital. And for anyone that doesn't require emergent health care, but you still want to see the doctor and it's expired, they would be asked to pay for the service, and then they'll be reimbursed once they reinstate their health care card. But again, this is the way that it's done right across the country, in every jurisdiction except for Manitoba and Alberta. So we're really just catching up to the rest of the country on having a secure healthcare card with an expiry date on it.
8: I appreciate you reaching out to us and saying, hey, can we come on and walk through some of the issues that people are encountering? Does that speak to the fact that maybe this plan wasn't well communicated to begin with, that there are so many questions, there are so many issues? Could the province have done a better job in saying, hey, listen, this is what we're doing, this is why we're doing it, and this is what you need to do? Because there's so many people now saying, what's happening here?
9: Yeah, well, Shay, you will never hear me say that we should communicate less with the public, but I will say that we send out a letter to every Albertan whose driver's license is expiring 30 to 60 days before it expires. We tell them what documentation to bring in, and we tell them if you don't have all these documents, this is how you can get it. Now we recognize that there is an extra step in this process, so it does take a few minutes longer, for sure. You're not doing one thing now, you're doing three things. You're getting a driver's license, a healthcare card, and you're putting a citizenship marker on. So they will take a few extra minutes for sure. The best thing to do is to bring in all the documentation, makes it as efficient as possible. And I would like to say that as the registry agents are getting more experience, they're getting faster, and we are starting to see lineups go down. But I do want to point out that this driver's license is a victim of its own success. In July of this year, we saw a 33% increase and driver's license renewals over the same July a year ago. Now, some of that 33% increase will be for immigration, but much of it is Albertans that are renewing their driver's license early. Albertans are speaking loudly. They like the new driver's license, and they're coming in early for it because they want to have the health care card on the back. They want to have the citizenship marker on the front.

0: last one, and I know I'm keeping you a little longer than I said I would. A lot of seniors, a lot of people saying, you know, I work with seniors. I have seniors in my family. They're not online. A lot of this happens. You can go, and there are ways to do this if you're not living online, right? You can go to a registry, and ultimately you'll have to go to a registry, correct?
1: Yes, go to a registry. That's the best way to do it. And like I said, my friend's dad, 87 years old,
0: yeah,
1: not technologically savvy, not even an ATM card, and he was bragging that he was able to do it first, and it was easy.
0: Okay.
1: So I can tell you, if you bring in your proper documentation, it'll be a seamless process. If you're unsure whatsoever, go into a registry. They'd be happy to help you out.
0: Minister Nally, I appreciate your time. Thanks so much for joining us today.
1: Thanks, Shay. Appreciate it.
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0: This is sort of a big issue of the day in a bunch of different places, but particularly here in Alberta. There was a big town hall just last night. In fact,

0: Why? What happened where all of a sudden it seems like there's a story about a new data center and a protest somewhere almost every day? Because if you go back even a year ago, we weren't talking about them quite as much.
1: Yeah, you're absolutely right. They do seem to be popping up everywhere. And I mean, that has to do with just the sheer amount of artificial intelligence that we're also seeing pop up. Every sort of app or service or chatbot needs physical infrastructure, and these data centers represent that. They're sort of the computers that run those programs that we're all getting so used to.
0: So how did Alberta, and you do a great job in this article that I was reading that you put out, it's fantastic, talking a bit about how Alberta became sort of a focal point in this. If you were thinking that, boy, it really seems to be centered on Alberta, at least in Canada, you'd be right. What happened? How did Alberta become sort of ground zero for this battle over data centers?
1: Alberta sort of emerged because of the provincial government. And to be more specific, Danielle Smith tasked Nate Glubish, who is now the Minister of Technology and Innovation. She said, you know, go figure this out. And so he figured out that there was literally trillions of dollars being invested in data centers by these big companies who needed infrastructure to run their new programs. And he figured, okay, these guys need a lot of energy to run these data centers. They need water. They need a cooperative government to get set up. And he said, I can do that. And so he offered to help these companies get set up, created a concierge service, as he calls it, to help them sort of break ground in Alberta. And as a result, you know, a lot of companies have put in proposals to build in Alberta.
0: And like you say, there's money, and we know that, billions and billions and billions of dollars. But there's a whole checklist of things that sort of can be seen as selling points, not only from the companies, but from the provincial government, right? We hear lots of talk about how good this would be, not for Alberta, but for Canada. This is an important thing. The federal government's talked about that. Like, there is an upside to having these centers in Canada, or at least we're told there is.
1: Yes, you're absolutely right. It often gets painted as black and white. You know, data centers are great, data centers are bad.
0: Exactly.
1: The reality is it's a little more nuanced than that. And in terms of the benefits for a community, I mean, the first one I'm sure that governments have on their mind is tax revenue. These are humongous footprints. They take up a lot of space. And so, you know, to pay property taxes, that will bring in millions and millions of dollars, often for rural counties that, you know, don't have a substantial tax base. So that's a huge deal. And in addition to that, I mean, there's no getting around the fact that building these things also creates hundreds of construction jobs for many years. The data centers themselves don't employ too many people once they're up and running. But, you know, we can't discount the fact that these would be good jobs that would exist for a long time. And I think the last piece of it is what you hear the federal government talking about, which is this idea of digital sovereignty.
0: Yeah.
1: And I think that's sort of top of mind now that we have a more fractured relationship with our neighbors south of the border. We're thinking, how can we retain control over more of our lives? And in the digital world, having a data center on home turf is a piece of that. It's not the whole picture, but it does contribute to this idea that we would control more of our digital lives.
0: And that's a key point, I think, because we do hear a lot about the digital sovereignty and how important that is. And in the piece you wrote for McLean's, you get into it, because I don't want to say that's not as, you know, important as they make it out to be. But even if we have the data centers, the companies that we're dealing with are still American. So to say, oh, now we're safe, I mean, there still is some sovereignty risk there, right?
1: Yeah, I think of it as the data center being one piece of a puzzle. And, you know, you don't finish the puzzle of sovereignty just by having one piece. You need to put all those different pieces together. And some of the other pieces include, software. So, you know, a lot of the things that we're using on a day-to-day basis, whether it's our emails or our apps or social media, they're American companies. And so whether you have their, platforms on a Canadian computer, on Canadian soil, or an American one, kind of doesn't matter at that point, because of the way that essentially U.S. legislation allows for the U.S. government to sort of subpoena data from any real

0: American company. And then there's, you know, extra pieces. There's the fact that, you know, you sort of need the Canadian hardware, you need Canadian fiber optic cables, you need the Canadian data centers. So just to have the data centers itself doesn't guarantee sovereignty, but it is a step towards it.
1: So whatever it was, the Alberta government jumped in with both feet, big proponents of this. And as we say, the federal government's throwing a lot of money at this too. So we have a lot of political support behind building these centers here. And Alberta now has a number of these projects on the books, in the planning stages. Some have been nixed, which brings us to the opposition, which sprung up pretty quickly. It's pretty well organized in some ways in Alberta, but they've got a whole list of grievances, concerns, and I think we know what those are, right? Like you mentioned, water, electricity, and they're legitimate concerns in some ways.
0: They are, absolutely. I mean, these are farmers who depend on the land for their livelihood, and the idea of a big sort of industrial development coming in next door and sucking up the water that they rely on to feed their livestock and their crops, you know, taking up electricity, potentially driving hydro bills up. And, you know, beyond that, there's concerns about noise, which, you know, in addition to sort of humans not loving living beside a big noisy plant, you know, if you're raising cows, if you're raising cattle, noise can really affect their fertility. And then there were other additional concerns about stormwater runoff, so on and so forth. So it really just came down to the point where people were starting to ask, okay, Why are we building this here? Is this the right location? I understand we need data centers, but why in the middle of this farmland?
1: And you outline a fascinating situation. It took place in Rocky View County in southern Alberta. They had a massive data center proposed there. They came with all the promises about how great it was going to be and all the work they were going to do. The local opposition, though, stood up against this and actually won the fight, right? Tell us what happened with that particular data center.
0: That's right. Essentially, a company came along, Kineticore, a Calgary-based power generation company, and told local residents, hey, we're going to build a huge data center here. It's going to be about 1,000 acres. And here's what a data center is, because a lot of the farmers nearby didn't really know. But once they figured it out, they said, I'm not sure I really want that next to me. It's going to mess with my livelihood. It's going to reduce the amount of agricultural yield we have. And so they sort of just got organized. I mean, they started meeting. There were already neighbors who knew each other. So they got together, educated themselves, read widely about what data centers have been reported to do in other jurisdictions. And they wrote letters and they showed up at county council at the vote and made dozens upon dozens of submissions and said, hey, we don't want this. And as our representatives, you should vote the way that we're, you know, almost overwhelmingly telling you to vote, which is to say no. And that's exactly what happened. Council voted it down, I believe 6-1. And after that, Rocky View was, I believe, one of the first places in Canada, if not the first, to implement a year-long moratorium on new data centers, basically saying, hey, we're going to just take a quick pause and figure this out before we approve anything.
1: And then just this week, there was one in Olds that was being proposed, massive opposition from a number of people in Olds. And in this case, it was the Utilities Commission that stood up and said, no, we're not going to let it go ahead. It doesn't work. I mean, and proponents, you know, took the setback. The ones who were pushing back against it said, hey, you know what? The system might work. And is that where we are, do you think, Luke, where, hey, the citizens did what they needed to do in Rocky View. They did what they needed to do in Olds. And at the end of the day, they ultimately got what they wanted. Business didn't win out. I mean, do you think there's some confidence in, you know what, it can work the way it's supposed to if the opposition is there?
0: Yeah, I think you're right. I think this is a case study in democracy working the way that it should. People are standing up and saying, hey, this is not what I want. And I think because a lot of these decisions are being made at a municipal level, people's voices don't get lost. They actually, you know, they often know their local representatives in these communities. And so, you know, they can show up at meetings and say their piece. And in many cases, they've won. Which is not to say that, you know, like, this is all going perfectly. A lot of the complaints

0: My pleasure, Shay. Thanks.
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9: We're going to update a story that we talked about, I don't know how long ago it was. It's quite a while. But it's good to circle back on this one. And I don't think the outcome is overall surprising. Might be a little troubling. But there was a time earlier, actually the end of last year, where the rules changed around seeking Canadian citizenship. And basically, the government determined that if you can prove Canadian ancestry anywhere, going back however far you need to go back to find it, you can qualify for Canadian citizenship. It was in response to a court ruling. I think we'll get some details on exactly why this decision was made. And not surprisingly, since then, we have seen just an absolute flood of people doing just that. Saying, oh, wait a minute, that's me. I can get Canadian citizenship. Sounds like a good idea. I'm going to do it. Tens of thousands of people, most of them coming out of the United States. But it's, as you might expect, causing some issues, causing some strain on the system, so to speak. So here's the scary part. We're probably just at the very beginning of this. Like, I don't think there's any reason to think it's going to get better, but let's find out for sure. We are going to speak with Cassandra Fultz now, who is an Ottawa-based regulated immigration consultant. We've talked about this before.

0: Cassandra, thanks for joining us. Appreciate your time.
1: Hey, thanks for having me. So nice to be back.
0: Yeah, just so everyone's up to speed here, I sort of gave the Coles Note version here. The change that the government made, it was Bill C. Why? They made the change as a result of a court ruling, right? The court said, yeah, you pretty much got to do this.
1: That's exactly right. So Bill C-3 is a direct result of the Bjorkvist decision, which came down in December 2023.
0: Okay, and basically what it says was, hey, if you've ever had a Canadian ancestor, you qualify for Canadian citizenship. Pretty much that simple, right?
1: It's pretty much that simple. The only nuance that I would add to that is that, you know, it was that way before. This is not really something new. What the Bjorkvist decision determined was that that first generation limit on who can inherit citizenship put in place by the Harper government was unconstitutional. So that had to be repealed. And so basically we went back to the way it was before. It's just that before, you know, nobody really cared or bothered to do this.
0: Okay, so we had the rule. Harper said, wait a minute, that's a little extreme. Let's limit it to the first generation. And the court said,
1: exactly.
0: No, can't do that broadband. I'm wondering, to me, limiting it to the first generation doesn't seem crazy. Like, I mean, this, if you can prove citizenship anywhere in your ancestry, how does this stack up against other countries? Do you know? Does that sort of in line with what other countries do, or does everybody have a different model? Do you have any idea?
1: I do have an idea. So I can tell you that this is actually a contentious issue around the world right now. It's very common in, you know, many countries that we're familiar with, but you can actually only go back 1 to 2 generations. So, for example, in the States, one. In the UK, it's one. With very limited circumstances, you can go back 2 generations. And even under the Harper rule here, you could go back 2 generations in limited circumstances where your grandparent was serving right at the behest of the crown at that time. Now, we had a really interesting court decision by the Supreme Court of Italy just within the past year. And Italy was sort of infamous for you're able to go back way, way, way back, you know, to a fourth great grandparent or even a fifth great grandparent. And they changed the law to limit that to a grandparent only, right? So grandparent or a parent. And this fight went all the way up to the Supreme Court in Italy. And they determined that that change was okay. It was constitutional. So, you know, your mileage may vary based on the country.
0: Yeah, no kidding. Interesting. So where are we in terms of Canada? Is this, we've just said, okay, well, the courts have ruled that's it? Or are we in the process of writing new legislation or appealing it? Or have we just said, okay, this is the way it's going to be?
1: Good question. So this is final. All right. This is final. It's not going to be changed, anytime soon, because the government did have the right to appeal the Bjorkvist decision. The federal government had the right to appeal, and they chose not to pursue it at that time. The appeal rights expired, and that's it. That's all.
0: Wow. Wow. Okay. So this is the system, at least for now. Maybe another government will try and tackle it again. We'll see what happens. But in the meantime, not surprisingly, we've seen an absolute surge in people saying, oh, hey, great, I want to be a Canadian citizen. Not surprising, right? But the numbers are pretty staggering, aren't they, Cassandra?
1: It's really not surprising at all. This is something we were planning for at our office.
0: Yeah, I bet.
1: Because that decision came out, we were like, this is a game changer for people who, you know, might have wanted to do this and were just unable to because of the law. So I think that this backlog is going to continue. And the thing about it is, too, listen, everyone should have seen this backlog coming. This is not a surprise in any way.
0: But some people seem to have been caught by surprise because the system's struggling, right? I mean, fair enough.
1: Yes.
0: It's a lot of pressure, but at the same time, like you said, you could anticipate this added pressure, but it is causing some problems within the system, correct?
1: This is causing major problems in the system. Throughout 2023 and 2024 and even 2025, IRCC, that's, you know, Immigration, Refugees and Citizenship Canada, the federal department, there were layoffs, right? Because the federal service had swelled during COVID and there were too many people on staff and we couldn't keep all these people on the payroll. So obviously they laid off a bunch of people. Well, now who's going to do the work, guys? Who's going to do the work? This is inevitable across all lines of business because this is not the only line of business that is seeing exponential increases in processing time. Now, of course, this is sort of it's exacerbated by the change in the law.
0: Yeah.
1: But look at the processing time. If you look it up for example, humanitarian and compassionate permanent residence application, the processing time has gone from 3 years to 10 years.
0: Oh, my goodness.
1: 10 years. Come on. That's because there's probably like one guy in an office like responsible for every single application. It's not good. Even something basic, like a spousal sponsorship application, the most basic thing, you want to bring your spouse who's not Canadian to Canada. I'm telling you, this has gone from less than 12 months to 2 to 3 years for outside Quebec. And God help you if you're in Quebec, because now it's 4 years.

0: Oh, my goodness.
1: But, I mean, Cassandra, we keep hearing, and Carney has said, we've got immigration under control. The numbers have crashed. We're not that many people. The system, shouldn't the system be saying, oh, okay, we've got a little breathing room here?
2: Well, it's true. What I can tell you is that we are definitely seeing fewer temporary resident applications. That's, you know, fewer students by far. Like, student numbers have definitely crashed for study permit applications. Work permit applications also are down. But this is not going away. And right. To be honest with you, I think that the personnel cuts may have been too deep. Like, okay, if you cut people in 2023, you couldn't see in your crystal ball that there this, you know, court decision was going to come down in December of 2023. But once you saw that court decision, it should not have been a surprise that we're going to need people to actually process these applications. I think the personnel cuts being too deep could be an issue. And even when they are hiring people, it takes people years to get up to speed. Jeez. What we've lost is institutional knowledge.
1: Yeah.
2: So someone who previously could have processed an application from start to finish in, say, you know, a week, 2 weeks, now they're a beginner. They don't know anything. They don't even know how to use the system. So it's going to take longer than that.
1: Just to circle back to this particular situation, the people that are applying, the people that are taking advantage of this change, primarily Americans, right? But it's open to anybody anywhere on earth. Like, there's no restrictions that way, right?
2: No restrictions at all. There's mostly Americans applying because that's where most of the Canadian diaspora just is.
1: Yeah.
2: Because people, you know, went across the river 200 years ago. But there are people applying from the UK, from Australia, from Spain, from South Africa, all around the world.
1: Unbelievable. What a situation. And it's not going to get better, right? That's where we end this, Cassandra. Like, we're at the beginning of this. We're only eight months in now. And I imagine it's only going to go up. I think there's 120,000 people waiting to be processed right now.
2: That's correct. There are 120,000 applications in queue. More and more people are submitting their applications every day. And you know what really impacts this? People's lives around the world. This is the greatest factor in the number of applications that we receive for immigration. I've been working in immigration for 17 years, and I can tell you when times are good, those numbers go down. And when times are bad, those numbers go up. We had a huge rush of applicants from Ireland and the UK right after Brexit, right?
1: Oh,
2: it's things like this, and when things are not going so great in the States some people, they're just like, oh, something else. Maybe I should take advantage of that. Whereas before, like I was saying, when the law was already like this, before the Harper days, people were doing all right. And nobody really felt the need that, oh, I might need to leave the country. I might need some other plan. But, you know, that's what we're dealing with. What you see in the numbers for Canadian immigration applications has everything to do with how people are experiencing their own lives around the world.
1: Well, when you make it that easy, Cassandra, I mean, yeah. I mean, especially when you're talking about a country like Canada, which is, you know, a desirable location for people from all over the world. Do you have, so you could never have set foot in Canada, and you can be a citizen of Canada, and you may never set foot in, I mean, is that where we're at now? Like, you could have a great, great, great, great, great grandfather who lived in Canada, and now you're living in, I don't know, Botswana. You've never been to Canada, you'll never go to Canada, but you can be a Canadian citizen now, they'll ship you a passport?
2: Yes.
1: Wow.
2: Yes, that's true. It's definitely possible. But like I said, this is, depending on what country your great-great-grandpappy was from, it's something that that you could do many times over. Think how many great-grandparents a person has, right? Someone can collect passports like Pokemon, gotta catch them all. So if you have one great-grandfather from, you know, from Italy, from Spain, from France, then you may be able to get all of those. Yeah.
1: Unbelievable. Cassandra, thanks so much for your time. Great chat, as always. I really appreciate you being here with us.
2: Wonderful to speak with you. Thanks for having me.
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8: 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Traffic mornings and afternoons. 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
10: From the National Newsroom of the Canadian Press, I'm John Kennedy. Federal party leaders are now reacting to calls from opposition conservatives for the government to release details of the rejected U.S. trade offer. A Bloc Québécois spokesperson wouldn't say whether they support the request from the conservatives, but did reiterate for a meeting between recognized party leaders to get a situational briefing. The NDP's leader in the House of Commons, Don Davies, says the government looping in MPs could strengthen Canada's position. Green Party leader Elizabeth May says party leaders should be briefed but stop short of demanding the trade deals be made public. The U.S. introduced new 50% tariffs on billions of dollars worth of Canadian exports yesterday, targeting $28 billion in a range of Canadian goods. Prime Minister Mark Carney responded that retaliatory tariffs will hit the U.S. on September 8th, telling a media conference on Saturday that Canada walked away from a bad deal. Police in Ottawa say they've seized more than 100 pills that were found scattered across two parks.
11: Investigators say the pills were in a residential area of the city. The incident prompted a statement from authorities urging residents not to touch suspicious substances found in public spaces and to keep children and pets under close supervision. Police say the pills of various types were scattered near bushes and trees, on the grass, and even concealed inside acorns. The pills are being tested to determine their composition. Don Mitchell, The Canadian Press.
10: A possible new sign of growing fallout from the war in Iran, the Telegraph newspaper is reporting a small-scale energy generator in the UK was attacked and shut down for 4 days in the first-of-its-kind Iranian cyber attack in the nation. ABC's Lama Hassan is in London with the details.
12: British officials insisting there was no threat to the wider grid, nobody lost power, but the government is taking this incident seriously. The incident reportedly taking place at the same time as a series of other attacks targeting dozens of water treatment systems in seven U.S. states last month, also believed to be carried out by Iranian-based hackers. And this comes against the backdrop of the war with Iran still unfolding with no end in sight, and as the president is set to announce tough, sweeping new sanctions on Iran.
10: Actor Shelley Fabares has died at the age of 82. She was a fixture on television for decades, starring in the series like The Donna Reed Show, One Day at a Time, and Coach. Fabares also got a recording contract during her time on The Donna Reed Show, scoring a top 40 hit with the song Johnny Angel. She leaves behind her husband, MASH actor Mike Farrell, and her family says Fabares passed away on Saturday, but no cause of death was given. This is the Canadian Press. In sports, the Toronto Blue Jays series winning streak is over. Ben Rice hit a bases-loaded single in a three-run

0: when every economist now who was saying before, don't do this, fight. Now they're saying, no, switch up. Even Josh Array came up and said, well, we have to realize the economy's bigger and we got to be smart about this. WAB is just the nutshell of Canada. Performance matters over policy.
1: What about BC, Rob? Because we got, David Eby saying, well, it's Team Canada. I don't really agree with the booze thing, but we'll do what we need to do. He seems to at least be playing along.
2: Well, yeah, and he did it through a written statement. I don't even think he was at the meeting when they got briefed, but I digress. You know what? I will say this. When you have a paper-thin administration on the other side of the border here, sometimes you got to dance to the tune, right? And, you know, I know Wab Kadoo's got a background in freestyle, but I don't know if this was the time to freestyle. Like, I don't know if this is the time to pull that out. It kind of felt to me, guys, like it was an older brother trying to sneak in after curfew. And then the brother that's at home says, you're late. Were you drinking? And the parents wake up. Like, these guys are at the 11th hour. They're right there. They're getting close to a deal that we're hoping benefits Canadians. And Wab Kadoo becomes the clip. And you never want to be a clip in this moment. No. Sometimes it's good. And I hate to say it because sometimes I'm tough on Doug Ford. But Doug Ford is playing this about as good as he can, considering his background in this. I just didn't expect it to go to the personal level that Wab Kadoo took it to.
3: That's where it's a problem.
4: He really did.
3: That's where it's an issue. And I'm not going to comment on the economic situation in Manitoba. We are a diversified economy. We've been kind of this situation for years now. Our ER wait times have been deplorable under every level of government for the last 25 years, whether you're left, right, or center, it doesn't matter. But so there's putting the politics aside, the performance of attacking Trump never does us any favors. That's a man who reads the headlines. Most people in politics, most people who play for sports teams try to ignore the social media world because it does them no good, you know, to hear the hate that is out there. Donald Trump, I feel, wakes up every morning to see what people are saying specifically about him, and then he goes after you. So that's
2: he's got a human printer. He's got a printer right beside
1: him. It follows him around.
3: I think, exactly. Just reads out the headlines so he can get angrier and angrier. And that's where it was an issue. It's one thing to say we should fight back. It's another thing to say, you know, he made a good comment yesterday. If we do put the booze back on the shelf, I'd ask you not to buy it anyway. Those are all fine things to say. It's when you attack the man and the person that we know Donald Trump cannot stand.
1: No, exactly. We've seen it time and time and time again. There can be retaliation for that. So we'll watch. We'll see where this goes. And we'll have something to talk about next week again, for sure. Hey, really interesting story in BC we're going to get to when we come back after a quick break. Do we need to put limits on AI and advertising, particularly by politicians and political parties? Interesting story in BC. We'll talk about it right after this.
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5: Welcome back to Crosstalk. Shay Gannon with you from Alberta. We have Loren McNabb in Manitoba. We have Brad Smith in Ontario. And we have Rob Fay joining us from British Columbia. And AI. There's always something going on in AI. And an interesting conversation that isn't new, but got another kick in terms of, okay, what are we going to do about this in British Columbia this week as another political, I don't know if this wasn't necessarily an ad, but it was, I think it was more of a social media post. But to get the details, let's check in with Rob. So this was a conservative, what would you care? It was a video, right? A social media post, Rob? Would that be the best way of describing it?
6: One of these memes. It was a meme of our premier, David Eby, and kind of in this Stalin-esque outfit and, you know, with the doom and gloom clouds overhead. And it was basically just saying, you know, if you want the NDP to continue, this is what you're going to be dealing with. And it comes from Carrie Lynn Finley and the Conservatives, which are, you know, still trying to figure out who they are and who's the leader and what's going on with that party. And, you know, again, at our last election, they were knocking on the doorstep. They were right there. But since then, it has just been organized chaos, like a yard sale of sorts. And then all of a sudden, out of the blue, this AI inspired video comes out. And I think a lot of us around town were just kind of like, why would you go there? Like, I know that this is the shiny new weapon, this AI generated attack and deep fakes and all that fabricated quote stuff. But in an age of misinformation where it's already a huge concern, going into AI slander, I just think when it comes to politics is awful. And we see how it works for Donald Trump, you know, giving a ballroom tour to George Washington and whatnot. Some of it's ludicrous, but these ones, when they get personal and they bring up historical references to poor times in history, I don't think it lands with voters at all.
5: Yeah, I mean, Peter Miliband, who was a former conservative, now he's an independent, agrees with you. Says, I don't think this helps our fortunes. I mean, this is what he said.
7: Well, if anyone didn't realize that was AI generated, good luck to them with Nigerian print scams of the future. But again, the style of it and how they were trying to link it to a very Stalin-esque type, I don't see how that actually expands the voting base. I think it actually shrinks it. And the people patting on the back were going to be voting for BC Conservatives, whether they posted that or not.
5: I mean, I saw the ad, or not the ad, the video. I saw it. And the one thing I will say about it is they're not trying to pass it off as real. Like, it is clearly fake. I mean, there's no question. It's cartoon, right? So they're not trying to slip it by you and say, hey, look, here's David Eby dressed up like a tin pot dictator. That's not what it is. And I mean, I know, Loren, you know, for people who've been in TV, and I think we've all had some TV experience, we're going to see more of this because it's cheap, it's easy, and it's fast. You can crank these things out almost instantly reacting to something. So I don't think we're at the end of this. We're probably only going to see more of it, but do we need to be careful about how far we let it go?
8: and in what space we let it go in, like where's our comfort level at with that? I don't know. I think we all agree, whether we like it or not, we have to lean into AI in some respects, right? And it can make things so much easier. I just ran something through AI and it created an entire PowerPoint presentation with me in like seconds. Do you know how long?

0: 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McInnes to Aginla.
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6: We're taking on the biggest headlines with the best talk show hosts in Canada. This is Crosstalk.
7: Yes, it is. Welcome back to Crosstalk. Shea Gannon with you. I'm in Alberta. We have Brad Smith, who is in Ontario. We have Rob Fay, who's in British Columbia. And we have Loren McNabb, who is in Manitoba. And that's where we will start our next segment. It seems like, and we've talked about this, guys, how you could basically do a story about an absolutely mind-blowing crime story somewhere, usually in multiple locations in this country, each and every week. And in fact, we have many, many times, because some of these stories just, they're so

0: acknowledge, you know, that he's a prolific offender. No, sorry, you haven't learned, you're not getting out. And we're all doing a story on it, like, oh, like, we should talk about that. Like, he didn't get bail. And so it's also, you know, we're not doing the judges and the lawyers or anyone any service when that sort of story is making the headline, right? And so I think that's the frustration. And then the other thing would be is that, you know, in Manitoba, at least with this program, the alert system, the ankle system, rather, monitoring bracelet, is run by the commissioners. And so that is that staffed properly? We couldn't even get them to come on air to explain things to us. And then the police don't have enough time. Like, to be fair, are they going to go after the guy stealing a lawnmower when there's somebody shooting somebody down the street, right? Like, they have to triage all these things. And gone are the days where you call police because you hear a suspicious noise in your backyard and they show up. That just doesn't happen anymore.
1: Doesn't happen, no. Doesn't happen anywhere in this country. There's no question you wouldn't even call, you know, because you know it's not going to happen. It's not worth it, right? Okay, guys, we'll take one last break. When we come back, speaking of screw-ups, boy, was there a doozy in Edmonton last weekend. They actually got the length of the marathon wrong. I don't even know how you do it. We'll talk about that when we come back after this quick break with Crosstalk.
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0: nation to run the length of a marathon. It is strenuous. It is terrible. For the average Joe, they're going to be excited about it. But listen, when you come down to the end of this new athlete, what this means, I go, guys, I mean, just even thinking about completing this makes me want to go home and sleep.
1: Yeah, I know, right?
2: But if you're like, close to qualifying for something, if you're on the doorstep of getting enough points to qualify for that, something like the Commonwealth Games, and you miss out because your time's 3-4 seconds over because the event organizer botched the measurement, I mean, that to me is a really big
0: 675
2: problem.
0: 675 meters, right?
2: That's a lot of time.
3: That's not a lot of time.
4: Exactly. Yeah. That's not a short distance. I think it feels really sad for this, the people who are impacted, not just because their time was off and I thought they'd do it in 2.5 and I did it in 2.56 or whatever. But when you're trying to qualify for something else, like that's a career for people. Like it's what they're doing to try to make a career out of running potentially, or at least achieve something that very few of us can. I got to be honest though, Shay, I'm stuck on now Googling the different t-shirt ideas people have come up with. Edmonton Marathon, 26.2 miles plus a little extra for free. it is funny, I suppose, but I'd really like to figure out what was the explanation as to how that's like almost a kilometer. No.
0: Yeah. Where do I get the shirt, though, Shay? Where do I order a shirt?
1: I don't know. I was scrolling through social media and I saw it. I'm sure you can find it.
0: That's all I want.
1: Who organizes? Like, this is one thing I've been wondering all week. Is there possible legal exposure here? If you are somebody who spent money, and I mean, can you sort of say to the organizers, "Hey, listen, we relied on you to run a race that was supposed to be is that a possibility? Do you think?
2: I don't think so. I think if anything, you might get your entry fee back, but I don't know how you can how you can do that. I mean, it's just bad luck, and that's what it is. And it's egg on the face of the organizers for sure, and it's a hit to their reputation, but I don't see this ending up in court. I'd be surprised if it did.
1: Yeah, it's just an absolute mess. But I think this is, and here's the other thing. This is now the reputation of the Edmonton Marathon, right?
2: Yep.
1: I mean, this is when people talk about the Edmonton Marathon, it's not, it's a great race. It's a great course. No. Oh, that's the one that you might have to run a little extra in. And I think that'll be the lasting legacy out of this.
4: That's why you come to Manitoba, where there are no hills. There's like, and the one incline that causes people problem is really not much of one at all. But
0: Toronto's marathon is a decline.
1: Is that right?
0: Yeah, there's a long part of it that's a downhill. It's a great to catch wind.
1: I felt bad for the organizers because they were like...
4: I pass runners and I think they must really hate themselves. That's how I feel about running. That person's punishing themselves because something bad happened that day. But it feels like mental illness to me. Well, it helps with mental illness for others. So I don't know. I think the challenge
0: I will say, Shay, you get addicted to it. Once you get addicted, you feel like you have to. And if you miss it, then you feel even worse for missing it. And you got to get out there. It's a tough thing to do.
1: That's why I don't do it. I have a highly addictive personality, and I avoid all things addictive just to be very, very careful. Guys,
4: you're so worried you'll become a marathon runner. That's right, exactly.
0: Shay Ganem, in Edmonton, we do it longer.
1: Yeah, I can't handle it. Guys, we're out of time. Rob Fay in British Columbia, Loren McNabb in Manitoba, Brad Smith in Ontario. I'm Shay Ganem in Alberta. We are out of time, but we'll do this again next week. Talk to you then.
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8: From the National Newsroom of the Canadian Press, I'm John Kennedy. U.S. Transportation Secretary Sean Duffy says he thinks it's foolish for Canada to think they're going to win a trade war with the U.S. He told Fox News Sunday that Canada is a country without a military, while accusing it of taking advantage of America. It comes as Prime Minister Mark Carney's decision to suspend trade talks with the U.S. has stirred up emotions on both sides of the border. Earlier today, U.S. President Donald Trump reignited his 51st state rhetoric through a social media post. Premiers in eastern Canada are calling on residents to once again buy local amid an ongoing trade war with the U.S. PEI Premier Rob Lance issued a news release today urging islanders to seek out products produced in Canada and in their home province. He says every dollar spent on goods from Canada or PEI supports the local people and businesses behind the product. The premiers of New Brunswick and Quebec are issuing similar calls. The RCMP in Fort Smith, Northwest Territories, say a man has been arrested after three people were injured in a shooting.
9: Mounties say they responded to a call for a shooting outside a business in the town's west end early Saturday. Police say an armed man fled the area and a shelter-in-place order was issued for locals. That order was lifted about 15 hours later, with investigators saying the attack was targeted with the risk to the public now over. Police have said three people received medical attention. Fort Smith is located in Northwest Territories' southeastern corner and adjacent to the Alberta border. Lisa Laporte, The Canadian Press.
8: Southern BC was hammered by an intense storm overnight that caused power outages and travel interruptions out of Vancouver. Environment Canada issued severe thunderstorm warnings for Metro Vancouver, Whistler, the Southern Gulf Islands, and parts of Vancouver Island. BC Hydro's outage map shows thousands of customers across the province were without power in the early morning hours due to lightning and downed trees. Vancouver International Airport says passengers were left stranded between 9 p.m. and 3 a.m. because of lightning. Nearly 14,000 homes in the U.S. are under evacuation order due to a wildfire in Nevada discovered yesterday in the Sierra foothills. The fast-growing Hawk Fire has grown significantly in size since its detection to more than 42 square kilometers.
10: Governor Joe Lombardo has declared a state of emergency for Washoe County, and the sheriff is calling the blaze human-caused. Fire officials say the

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13: In October 1954, R.K. Anderson, Avro's assistant industrial engineer manager, spoke in front of 250 scientists, engineers, and technicians at an international meeting and stated their new program would be ready by 1956. He didn't name the arrow, but most believe that's what he was talking about. By 1955, news reports filtered out about a new aircraft being developed by Avro, and on September 16th, the Regina Leader Post reported that the new aircraft may not have a pilot due to the stresses of such high speeds. It said, "At 1500 miles an hour, a plane is approaching the heat barrier in which ordinary metals such as steel tend to give way. The heat is caused by friction between air and the aircraft. It is believed the pilot will have little to do than take it off and land it, and even this may be done automatically." In February 1956, the Royal Canadian Air Force demanded changes to the fire control system

0: so they would be similar to the firing system in development with the Americans on their Sparrow missile program. The RCAF felt this system was more accurate and a better fit for the Arrow. Avro objected to implementing this new fire system because further testing would delay unveiling the plane and increase the costs. But the RCAF stood firm and the new system was developed for the Arrow. By the time the Arrow was ready to debut, it was unlike anything anyone had ever seen. Weighing in at 20,000 kilograms, it had a 15.2 meter wingspan and was capable of speeds faster than any jet in its class. With a top speed of 2,104 kilometers, it could fly from Vancouver, British Columbia to St. John's, Newfoundland in just over 2 hours. It could also reach nearly twice the speed of sound and an altitude of 53,000 feet. The refrigeration system of the plane was also so powerful it could produce 23 tons of ice per day, if one wanted it to produce ice, that is. Inside, there was 17 kilometers of wiring and a control mechanism strong enough to lift six elephants standing in an elevator. Now completed, it was time for its big unveiling, and the day turned out to be one of the most important days in human history, but not because of the Arrow. Major events can sometimes be overshadowed by another momentous event on the same day. This is what happened on the morning of June 25, 2009, when 1970s icon Farrah Fawcett died of cancer. As news of her death spread, 12 hours later, Michael Jackson died. News of his death caused websites to crash, Google believed it was under attack by hackers, and global internet traffic increased by 20%. It was a major event, overshadowed by another, which is what happened on October 4th, 1957. On a warm autumn day, 12,000 gathered at the Avro plant to see the Avro Arrow emerge from the hangar, and the paint was still wet. Ian Austin, a journalist in attendance, said, "It swept back Delta wings and early electronic flight controls gave it the look of tomorrow, as did its blinding white, matte black, and day-glow orange paint." Air Vice Marshal Hugh Campbell said, "The Arrow, including its missiles, flight trail, and fire control systems, we believe will become a very important component of North American air defense." Everyone wanted to touch the plane to make sure it was real. One man in the crowd broke through the rope cordon and ran to check out the wings and belly. Several others kicked the tires, which were set to 200 pounds of pressure. Others stuck their fingers in any vent they could. Jan Zarakowski, the test pilot who would take the plane to the sky, said, "She'll do. Easy to fly. She'll be the easiest flying plane ever built." And the final cost of that first plane? $6 million. But amid the hoopla, several reporters raised concerns. There was a worry about the noise. Anyone living within 3 to 4 kilometers of the plane would have their home rattled by the sonic booms. The Calgary Herald questioned if it would be even useful by the time it was ready to roll out. It said, "Will the Arrow, which will not be in a squadron service until 1961, be outdistanced soon by rockets? This is the real contest the Arrow will face, not against Russian bombers, which she can magnificently demolish, but against the timescale of rocket missilery, which has rapidly compressed her useful fighting life." The article added that no matter what the concerns were, there was no way the Arrow would be cut from production because by 1957, it was one of the biggest employers in Canada. It stated, quote, "It should be said, if only for the benefit of the 20,000 Canadians whose jobs depend on the project, that in the current defense economy, the Arrow is as safe as a church." The Ottawa Citizen speculated that the jet could be used to carry nuclear bombs and Canada's involvement in building bombs. Its headline said, "Avro's new jet as platform for launching H-bombs." So what overshadowed the Arrow on October 4th, 1957? Sputnik. On the other side of the planet, the Soviet Union sent Sputnik 1 into low Earth orbit, and it changed everything. Sputnik was a simple polished sphere 58 centimeters in diameter with 4 external antennas broadcasting radio pulses. Humanity had entered the space age. The small satellite orbited the Earth at a speed of 8 kilometers per second at a height of about 500 kilometers above the Earth. After 6 months, Sputnik re-entered the atmosphere, and in that time, it had orbited the planet 1,440 times. Within 12 years, humans would walk on the moon, and in 60 years, spacecrafts Voyager 1 and Voyager 2 would be traveling outside the solar system. Sputnik had also changed the art of war. Since the first atomic bomb was dropped in 1945, destructive instruments of war were transported by bombers. The arrival of Sputnik meant the nuclear bomber would be fast becoming extinct in favor of intercontinental ballistic missiles. No matter how fast the Arrow could fly, it would be no match. The death of the Arrow began the day it was born.
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1: 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We've all got our favorite comedy podcasts that make us laugh, history podcasts that teach us something we didn't know, news podcasts that keep us informed, and true crime podcasts, which we seemingly can't get enough of. 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
1: A month and a half after Sputnik fell back to Earth,

0: requested that the Aero program be cancelled, but the Cabinet Defense Committee refused to do so. In September, Perks again put forward the request to cancel the Aero. The request included a plan to install the Bomarc missile system in Canada. The Bomarc missile was the world's first long-range nuclear-capable ground-air anti-aircraft missile. Diefenbaker entered Canada into an agreement with the United States to purchase 56 Bomarc missiles, which would be deployed in Quebec and Ontario. The missile system also cost less than half the Aero program. The committee accepted the installation of the missile system, but again refused to cancel the Avro Aero program. The committee wanted to wait until a major review of the program would be available on March 31, 1959, but Diefenbaker already had his mind made. He said it was obsolete, adding, "There is no purpose in manufacturing horse collars when horses no longer exist." Amid all the uncertainty, though, Avro continued to work on its revolutionary plane. On August 2, 1958, the second Avro Aero took flight and remained in the air for 75 minutes. 3 weeks later, it hit 1,400 kilometers an hour and reached 50,000 feet. But for the government, success meant nothing.
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11: Is it just me,

0: something flew, you fired it into the air. So they built prototypes and launched them from this very tarmac. They were 3 meters by 2 meters, or taller than me, but the same wingspan. Put another way, they were 1/8 the size of the Avro Arrow.
1: Pieces of the Avro Arrow have turned up over the years and found their way into museums. The Canadian Air and Space Conservancy has a full-sized replica, while the Avro Museum in Calgary has a flying replica. The nose section of the original Arrow with the words "Cut Here" written on it is on display at the Canadian Aviation and Space Museum in Ottawa. In 1997, a 4-hour miniseries called The Arrow was released on CBC starring Dan Aykroyd as Crawford Gordon. It garnered the highest viewership ever for a CBC program, and it won 6 Geminis in 1998.
2: You know the story, when the RCAF said Mach 2 fighter, 2 place, 1,000-mile range, the British said it was impossible. The Yanks tried twice and failed. They said, "You're dreaming." We said, "Fine, we'll build it right here in Toronto." And now you guys, my guys, are saying that it can't be done, that they were right?
3: Now that's the rocket that we used to get the model up to speed, and then the onboard sensor tells me...
4: Come on, baby.
3: Damn it! But we did it according to your specs.
5: The specs have changed.
6: Although the government canceled the project and destroyed the prototypes, the Avro Arrow remains for Canada a world benchmark in aerospace achievement.
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7: From the National Newsroom of the Canadian Press, I'm John Kennedy. Prime Minister Mark Carney's decision to walk away from U.S. trade talks is drawing sharp reactions on both sides of the border. U.S. President Donald Trump revived his 51st state rhetoric, while Canadian leaders are backing Carney's refusal to accept what he calls a bad deal. Ottawa is promising dollar-for-dollar countermeasures on sectors including steel, dairy, and electronics. The dispute is also fueling calls to buy Canadian, while some U.S. politicians warn the tariffs will raise costs for families and businesses. Federal Conservatives are now calling on Ottawa to release the details of the trade offer from the U.S. that Canada rejected this week.
8: In a letter to Trade Minister Dominic LeBlanc, Canada-U.S. relations critic Shuvaloy Majumdar said that while his party supports the government's decision to reject the deal, Parliament is in the dark about what was on the table, Majumdar adding that Canadians deserve to see it. Meanwhile, a spokesperson for the Bloc Québécois reiterated calls for a meeting between the recognized party leaders in the House of Commons to get a briefing on the situation. Don Mitchell, The Canadian Press.
7: Treaty 6 is marking its 150th anniversary at Fort Carleton, where Indigenous leaders and dignitaries are gathering to honor the agreement and its enduring legacy. The treaty covers much of central Alberta and Saskatchewan, and a new monument will be unveiled during the anniversary ceremonies featuring national and Indigenous leaders. The milestone comes as some Treaty 6 First Nations remain at odds with Alberta Premier Danielle Smith over her government's proposed referendum on separation. The Bank of Canada is keeping a close eye on private credit, as Canadian investors and banks now have exposure to about $500 million in loans. The fast-growing lending market can give businesses quicker access to finances, but many deals happen behind closed doors with fewer reporting requirements than traditional banking. The central bank says the risk remains manageable, though private credit has never been tested through a prolonged market downturn. Officials say a small seaplane crashed into the woods while trying to land on the water near St. John's, Newfoundland and Labrador on Saturday night. Canadian Press reporter Lisa Laporte has the latest from emergency services.
9: St. John's Regional Fire Department says the Merlin GT plane lost power as it was trying to land on Paddy's Pond, about 15 kilometers southwest of the city. It says the two men on board managed to get out of the wreck by the time first responders arrived, and neither suffered serious injuries.
7: The Royal Newfoundland Constabulary says the crash is being investigated by the Transportation Safety Board of Canada. This is the Canadian Press. In sports, quarterback Nathan Rourke threw for 355 yards and two touchdowns. Javon Cotty had 110 yards, receiving one touchdown. And the BC Lions won their fourth straight CFL game tonight with a 30-16 decision over the visiting Saskatchewan Roughriders. Aja Wilson had 27 points, 7 rebounds, and 7 assists. Jackie Young scored 21 points, and the Las Vegas Aces powered past the shorthanded Toronto Tempo 88-70.

Can we do this with rock music? Absolutely. It requires a ton of research, some serious imagination, and all kinds of unexpected discoveries, but it can be done. And just wait until we get to the end of this particular episode. I have one theory that I think will completely and utterly blow your mind. Let's start with something fairly simple. The term rock and roll. It is connected, if we follow things far back enough, to firing flaming rats out of giant cannons. Let me explain. Humans have been trying to blow stuff up for centuries. The Chinese came up with gunpowder sometime in the 9th century, and they used it for both fireworks and as weaponry. And this is where the rats come in. An army would stuff live rats into long, hollow tubes packed with gunpowder. They would then shoot the rats, now completely on fire, toward the enemy. You can imagine the psychological effect that had. Gunpowder also led to the concept of a bomb, an incendiary device that exploded with great force, destroying people and property. Such devices were also put to use in excavating mines to get at coal or whatever minerals were down there. The trick was in setting off the bomb without hurting yourself. In 1745, a British physician named William Watson invented the first version of the blasting cap. It used an electric spark ignited from a distance that would set off some gunpowder, resulting in an explosion. 5 years later, Benjamin Franklin refined the idea. And over the next 100 years or so, various inventors figured out ways to safely blow stuff up using a version of Watson's original design of a blasting cap. But there were still dangers. Blasting caps could explode on their own. It wouldn't be a big bang, but depending on the design, it could be enough to really hurt someone. Over the decades, many blasting caps went astray, sometimes in places where they could be found by unsuspecting children, which is exactly what happened to Lewis Hardin on July 4th, 1932. Lewis was out in a field near his home in rural Kansas, and he found a funny-looking thing on the ground. It turned out to be a dynamite cap, a blasting cap. It blew up in his face, and he was permanently blinded. Fortunately, he had a loving sister who looked after him, reading him book after book after book. She read him philosophy, myths and legends, and plenty of science.

0: Our next connection stories involves another long and winding road. In 1805, a Swiss physician named Gaspard Vaisseau was inundated with patients suffering from a sudden high fever, a stiff neck, and very bad headaches and seizures and confusion. Many of them died. Autopsies revealed that the protective membranes that covered the brain and spinal cord, membranes known as meninges, were terribly inflamed. Vaisseau was also a student of the history of medicine, so he may have realized that this was a condition first described by Hippocrates. But this 1805 outbreak in Geneva seems to be the first widespread epidemic. Vaisseau called the disease meningitis. Meningitis was a ferocious disease with a mortality rate as high as 90%. If a patient did recover, there was inevitable damage to the nervous system, which included deafness, epilepsy, and changes in behavior. It wasn't until 1944 that penicillin proved to work against bacterial meningitis, but it was powerless against viral meningitis. The disease can spread easily, too. Coughing, sneezing, using shared utensils and cigarettes, they can all transmit meningitis from person to person. Sometime in 1963, a 7-year-old boy from a rough part of London named John fell ill. He was always playing outside with his friends. And because it was London, it was always raining, which left pools of standing water. And because it was a rough part of London, there were rats. And those rats loved those pools of water. John contracted spinal meningitis, probably from playing in those puddles infested with rats in his yard. He got very, very sick. Hallucinations, headaches, nausea. He was taken to St. Anne's Hospital, and John slipped into a coma that lasted for 7 months. He didn't make it home for an entire year. When he was finally discharged, John just wasn't the same. Not only did the illness wipe out 4 years of his memories, he couldn't remember his name, he couldn't remember his mom, his dad, or anything, but the constant spinal taps he had to endure as part of his treatment left him with a permanent curvature of the spine. He also eventually remembered the indifferent and sometimes cruel treatment he received in the hospital. So imagine coming home and not remembering anything. You're now about 8 years old. John says that it was a struggle, a fight to figure out who he was. His memories did come back over a period of about 4 years, but the whole time shaped him for the rest of his life. He suffered tremendous guilt for not knowing everything his parents did for him during the time he was ill. One of the neurological legacies of meningitis, along with a slight hunch from the curved spine, was a piercing stare. And personality-wise, there was a change in behavior. John became a contrarian, a questioner of the status quo, and fiercely independent. Those were the behavioral side effects of the disease. He was bullied in school, something that taught him to fight back. At 15, he was kicked out of school because he wouldn't listen to any of his teachers. His father hated his long hair, so while he did cut it as ordered, he also dyed it green.
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1: Hey, my name is Samantha. 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
13: Meanwhile, John was determined to reclaim the forgotten parts of his life. So he became a voracious reader, spending time alone in his room or at the library. His other passion became music. The Stooges, David Bowie, Alice Cooper, Captain Beefheart, they were all favorites. By 1975, John was hanging around with a bunch of other misfits at a clothing shop called Sex. It just so happened that the place was run by a wannabe fashion mogul and music manager named Malcolm McLaren, and he had the idea of forming a band that would become a living, breathing advertisement for his store. McLaren was impressed not only by John's self-made I Hate Pink Floyd t-shirt, but by his stare, that hunch, and his slightly green teeth. John auditioned for lead singer of the band by singing along to Alice Cooper's I'm 18 on the store jukebox. He got the gig, was put together with three other hangers-on, and they became known as the Sex Pistols. And we all know the massive effect they had on not just punk, but rock music, period. How different would our music have turned out had it not been for a bunch of rat-infested puddles in the Holloway area of North London?

0: I want you to hold on to that thought about Malcolm McLaren and his clothing shop on the King's Road in London. Our next connection story involves that. This is another episode in an occasional series I call Connections. The goal is to bring together seemingly unrelated bits of history to explain why things are the way they are today. And as we pull on some of these threads, we're led down some interesting rat holes. And here's another one. Back in perhaps the 14th century BC, the Mycenaeans of the ancient Greek civilization invented something called a fibula. It was a metal device consisting of a pin used by both men and women to keep their tunics in place. They worked, but they often fell off, leading to some, embarrassing moments. The fibula endured for centuries, pretty much unchanged. Then, in 1849, an American mechanic and inventor named Walter Hunt had a problem. He owed $15, a huge sum at the time, for services rendered by a draftsman who drew up plans for some of his inventions, and this guy demanded to be paid. Hunt was forced to devote any profits from his next invention to paying off that debt. Fortunately, he had an idea. He took a fibula design and added a clasp that covered the point and kept it from opening. The pin itself was bent in a circular twist in the middle, creating a spring. And that spring and that clasp kept the fibula from opening. No more getting stuck, no more clothing falling off. And he called it the safety pin. To raise money to pay off that debt, he sold the patent to a company called W.R. Grace for $400. That's about $15,000 in today's money. The draftsman was paid, and Hunt went off to invent a new type of shirt collar, a machine for making nails, and a boat that could be used in icy waters.
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Blank Generation from the Voidoids, featuring Richard Hell, the punk who accidentally made the safety pin fashionable. For our next set of connections, we're going to link a deadly volcanic explosion to The Cure. Okay, here's how it's done. The Earth's crust is broken up into a series of tectonic plates that are slowly rubbing against each other. Along the fault lines, we see active volcanoes that periodically lose their minds. Mount Tambora is in Indonesia's Ring of Fire, a highly active volcanic zone caused by strong tectonic activity. Before 1815, Mount Tambora was over 14,000 feet high. But then on April 5th, 1815, a series of eruptions began, followed by a massive boom on April the 10th. It was the largest volcano

volcanic explosion in recorded human history and the biggest of the last 10,000 years. It was heard 2,000 kilometers away, and the resulting shockwaves traveled around the world several times. The top 1,500 meters of the mountain were blown off, injecting 129 cubic kilometers of dirt and dust and whatever into the atmosphere. This was very bad for the people of Indonesia and Southeast Asia, but it was also bad for the climate of the planet in general. There was so much CO2, sulfur, dust, ash, and various aerosols introduced into the atmosphere that a significant amount of solar radiation was blocked as this cloud drifted everywhere. 12 months later, the entire planet saw the year without a summer, where temperatures dropped between 1 and 4 degrees Celsius. That meant cold, dreary, and rainy summers. Crops failed. Rivers that normally flowed all year round froze over in the winter. And when the sun did come out, the sunrises and sunsets were wild displays of red, orange, and yellow, thanks to all the dust. It was during this summer, on the shore of Lake Geneva, that 18-year-old Mary Shelley and her future husband, the poet Percy Bysshe Shelley, visited some friends in a mansion called Villa Diodati. What was supposed to be a nice, warm summer vacation was cold, stormy, and wet. It was awful. There was nothing to do but sit around inside. During a particularly bad stretch in June, the group entertained themselves by telling ghost stories. It was during those dark, miserable nights that Mary came up with the plot for a novel that she would call Frankenstein, or the modern Prometheus. There's an argument to be made that Frankenstein was the first science fiction novel, but it also laid the foundations for gothic literature, stories of horror, romance, and the supernatural. Other authors picked up on that thread, setting their stories in gloomy, isolated castles featuring melodramatic characters who are in the throes of madness and

0: Two more connection stories to go. We'll speak of how a harvesting machine resulted in the birth of rock, plus how something from off-world made music possible in the first place. You will definitely want to hear these stories.
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13: This is another show about how everything in the universe is connected, if you look hard enough. I have two more stories that look at music from a height of about 35,000 feet, and even higher. And let's start with a man named Eli Whitney. Starting in 1619, Africans were brought to America to work as slaves. Many ended up on the cotton plantations in the Deep South. It was cruel, inhuman, backbreaking work that all had to be done by hand. And as demand for American cotton increased, so did the demand for slaves to do all the unpaid labor. But then technology intervened, and a machine called the churka, a cotton-picking machine from India, was introduced into the United States. This idea was taken up by Eli Whitney to create the cotton gin, a shortened version of the cotton engine, which he patented on March 14, 1794. His invention could clean up to 50 pounds of cotton lint per day, then 100 pounds, then 200 pounds. It was much faster and more efficient than what slaves could do. Then, on January 1, 1863, Abraham Lincoln issued the Emancipation Proclamation, stating that all persons held as slaves in the South are and henceforth shall be free. This, of course, happened as the Civil War was raging, which was all about the South wanting to keep slavery. Part of the deal was that each former slave got a plot of land, the 40 acres and a mule concept. It was great in theory, but because of the cotton gin and because of the world's demand for cotton fabric, plantation owners had the opportunity to use this technology to scale up. And the only way to scale up was to acquire more land. And where did they grab a lot of that land from? The former slaves, who had their 40 acres. They were either bought out for a pittance or chased off their property. Meanwhile, there were former slaves who never got any land or had no interest in staying on a farm in the Deep South, thanks to pervasive racism and institutional barriers like the Jim Crow laws. This led to something known as the Great Migration. At least 6 million blacks moved from the American South to northern, midwestern, and western states. This began in the late 1800s and really kicked off by about 1910. It was a

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11: 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That's why having a trustworthy news source is vital. 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
13: From the national newsroom of the Canadian Press, I'm John Kennedy. Prime Minister Mark Carney's decision to halt trade negotiations with the U.S. has triggered a fresh wave of anger and uncertainty on both sides of the border. Trump says Canada has unfairly been imposing tariffs on American farmers, while Canadian leaders are urging consumers to buy domestic products and defend Ottawa's decision to reject what Carney called a bad deal. Even Michigan Governor Gretchen Whitmer says American families and businesses are paying the price for Washington's tariff strategy. Federal conservatives are now calling on Ottawa to release details of the trade offer from the U.S. that Canada rejected this week.
14: In a letter to Trade Minister Dominic LeBlanc, Canada-U.S. relations critic Shubhaloy Majumdar said that while his party supports the government's decision to reject the deal,

0: Parliament is in the dark about what was on the table, Majumder adding that Canadians deserve to see it. Meanwhile, a spokesperson for the Bloc Québécois reiterated calls for a meeting between the recognized party leaders in the House of Commons to get a briefing on the situation. Don Mitchell, The Canadian Press.
1: Officials say a small seaplane crashed into the woods while trying to land on the water near St. John's, Newfoundland and Labrador. Canadian Press reporter Lisa Laporte has details from emergency services.
2: St. John's Regional Fire Department says the Merlin GT plane lost power as it was trying to land on Paddy's Pond, about 15 kilometers southwest of the city. It says the two men on board managed to get out of the wreck by the time first responders arrived and neither suffered serious injuries.
1: The Royal Newfoundland Constabulary says the crash is being investigated by the Transportation Safety Board of Canada. A powerful thunderstorm swept through southern BC on Saturday night, bringing heavy rain and thousands of strikes of lightning, disrupting flights and knocking out power across the province. Vancouver International Airport was particularly hit hard, with some passengers spending hours aboard aircraft on the tarmac because lightning prevented ground crews from working safely. The storm also caused localized flooding inside the terminal, while outages and downed trees were reported in communities across British Columbia. Japan's Miyu Yamashita goes wire-to-wire to win the CPKC Women's Open in Edmonton by 9 strokes. Two-time winner Brooke Henderson of Smiths Falls, Ontario, finished tied for 13th. She says she needed to do more to keep pace.
3: Honestly, I hit the ball really well this week. I feel like I didn't get everything out of it that maybe I should have, but that's really exciting going forward, knowing that my ball striking is in a good spot, and in 4 days I get to try again and tee it up again in Boston.
1: Vancouver's Anna Huang was the top Canadian in a tie for fourth. The 17-year-old finished 12 under par for the tournament. This is the Canadian Press. In sports, Steve Alker of New Zealand beat South Korea's Wai Yang on a one-hole playoff to win the Rogers Charity Classic at Canyon Meadows Golf and Country Club. Yang carded a final round of 7-under-63 to take the clubhouse lead before Alker shot 65 to tie him for the 54-hole lead at 16-under. Alker rolled in a 7-foot putt for birdie to win his second PGA Tour Champions event of the season. Arthur Fils of France defeated American Francis Tiafoe 6-3, 1-6, 6-0 in the capture of his first Masters 1000 title at the Cincinnati Open. Wyndham Clark has claimed the second of the PGA Tour's playoff tournaments. Clark closed with an even par 70 for a 3-shot victory at the BMW Championship in St. Louis today. He held off late charges from Rory McIlroy and Patrick Cantlay. From the Canadian Press, I'm John Kennedy.
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6: 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I'm Brett McGarry. This week, boy, oh boy, did Disney make a splash this year at its D23 Ultimate Fan Event in Anaheim. Plus...
7: I'm Jeff Braun. Two great new shows started this week, the kickoff to a superhero saga and the return of an insane old favorite. Plus,
6: it is a furious week at the movies, which ended up being tailor-made for Jeff. But let's start with D23, and I'll explain the rabbit hole this sent me down on Friday night in a moment. But first, here is a quick summary from ABC's Sophie Flay.
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11: Thanks, Disney nerds. 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
6: Okay, so lots to consume there on the nerd front. First, I'll just quickly explain how this kind of fell into my lap on Friday night. It was like 11:30 Central Daylight Time, Winnipeg time, and I was sleepy, sitting on my couch, and I thought, I should go to bed. I usually stay up late on Fridays, like way too late. But I thought, I'm sleepy, just go to bed.

0: ahead, have a productive Saturday. And I happen to have YouTube open on my TV, which I think is both a blessing and an absolute curse.
1: That it's available like that?
0: Yeah.
1: I only use it for background music.
0: Really?
1: Yep. On the TV.
0: Yeah, I love it on the TV. The old YouTube apps on television used to be clunky as heck, but it's so easy to use now. And as I reached for the remote to turn it off, I look at the screen and I see Avengers Doomsday Special Look.
1: They gotcha.
0: And I thought, what is that? Is that new? And then it said uploaded 37 minutes ago.
1: Oh,
0: I'm like,
1: my.
0: Oh, my God. I got to watch this. So, and then I there's a new trailer for a Marvel's Vision Quest. And there's a trailer for season 2 of Ahsoka. And Percy Jackson and the Olympians. And they unveiled the new cast of the X-Men. And next thing I knew, it was 4 a.m.
1: Oh, my God. That's crazy. That's crazy.
0: So let's go through some of these things. Let's start with Avengers Doomsday.
2: Victor, did you do this?
3: All of you have lived stolen lives. But now you must give them back.
0: So that's Pedro Pascal's Mr. Fantastic from the Fantastic Four asking Victor Von Doom, a.k.a. Dr. Doom, did you do this? What did he do? What is it, Richard Reed? I'm already struggling.
1: Yeah, Richard Reed, Mr. Fantastic.
0: Thank you.

0: couldn't remember his actual name. So Doom has clearly done something awful, and Doom is part of their world. Of course, we've got all this multiverse nonsense, and in the Fantastic Four world, Doom is from there. Robert Downey Jr., of course, plays Dr. Doom in this, whereas he was Tony Stark, a.k.a. Iron Man, for countless movies.
1: Love the accent. That cracks me up. I'm glad they're doing that, because it's just something different.
0: Of course, I've seen some critics saying he sounds cheesy. But he's from a fictitious country called Latveria. And so we got a quick look at the teaser that came out a little while back of Thor attacking Dr. Doom with his axe, Stormbreaker, and Doom just sloughed him off, and they sort of went a little bit deeper into that.
2: I swear, you will beg for hell long before I grant it. Answers to me, for I am Doom.
0: Goosebumps. The movie comes out on December 18th, so I was already excited, but after watching that, I think I watched it like five times in a row.
1: Wow. I hope it's not all set in some post-apocalyptic world like both these trailers are. But I also think everything we've seen so far is like from the first half hour of that movie. And because the old X-Men are there, and we know the future is short for the old X-Men at this point.
0: Yep.
1: So my guess is Doom just like annihilates them all. And I don't know, that could be some otherworldly Thor, or it could be our Thor, who knows, right? And so it'll be interesting to see how it all comes together for sure. It's exciting because they're kicking off new stuff. This will hopefully sort of be the end of the multiverse stuff as well, because it seems like they're all converging into this one, or maybe there's another one next year, right? Secret Wars.
0: So Secret Wars. Yeah.
1: I would think after that, there's sort of like be a more focused MCU with a better plan, because God knows the last 7 years have been pretty messy.
0: I think the exciting thing about this for me is, in spite of the fact that I've been a Marvel fan, but like been a comic book fan my whole life, but more so Marvel, I don't really know much about Doctor Doom, and I don't know anything about the Secret Wars story other than just really cursory stuff. And there's talk of something called Battle World, and there's a scene in the trailer of what appears to be sort of like a really battered Manhattan.
1: Okay.
0: But they're saying it looks like this could be a piece from this world and a piece from that world. Like Doom is essentially bringing these various universes together to create something called Battle World. I don't know.
1: Did you see the list they sent out?
0: No.
1: Marvel has put out a list saying Disney Plus has released a countdown to Doomsday list of movies and shows that should be watched before Avengers Doomsday. Getting through all of it would take 42 hours, and it's X-Men, X-Men 2, the first Captain America, Avengers, Infinity War, Endgame, the two seasons of Loki, Shang-Chi, Spider-Man No Way Home, Black Panther Wakanda Forever, Doctor Strange in the Multiverse of Madness, Deadpool and Wolverine, Captain America Brave New World, good luck getting people to watch that again, Thunderbolts, and Fantastic Four.
0: Wow.
1: So, I mean, it's all since Endgame except for three Avengers movies before that, Captain America and the first two X-Men movies, like Fox edition.
0: Okay. That's quite the watch list. But I'm pumped for this movie. December 18th.
1: Have you watched the Spider-Man yet?
0: No, I haven't gotten to see Spider-Man. I was going to go see it either on Monday or Tuesday of this week, but coming off of a vacation last week, it's funny, you take 5 days off and the cobwebs that form and the rust and getting back into the swing of the shift, I was just so tired, I couldn't function, and there's no way I would have, had I gone to see a movie, I would have fallen asleep through it, so. And I fell asleep through Tom Cruise running in Mission Impossible Fallout. Like, I slept through the scene where he breaks his foot.
1: Oh, really?
0: Yeah.
1: That's the best part of the whole movie.
0: And I fell asleep during John Wick Chapter 3 in the big final fight.
1: Oh, my gosh.
0: So I can sleep through anything,
1: no
0: man.
1: No kidding. I saw Spider-Man 2 a second time. It's still great.
0: You saw it, Brandon?
1: I think I might have liked it even better the second time.
0: Wow, good for you. Yeah. Okay, so that was one of the big things, Avengers Doomsday. And then we got Vision Quest, which is the long-awaited follow-up to WandaVision and then Agatha All Along. Vision, of course, was the android character that was played by Paul Bettany, who was obliterated at the end of

0: the Avengers Infinity War, but he did resurface in a different form at the end of WandaVision. And in this series, he is fighting to regain his humanity and memories.
1: Who am I? I was an Avenger, but I'm not a hero anymore. I have his face, but not his virtue. All I have is his name.
2: Welcome home, Vision.
3: This house is getting crowded, Vision.
4: Ultron! Human avatars only.
5: Sir, I cannot overstate the dangers of keeping him around.
6: Yes, but he is a...
7: Dad? Papa? Peepaw?
0: Ultron is back, but in human form. Of course, he was the big robot guy in the second Avengers movie, voiced and acted by James Spader. And now James Spader appears in the show in the flesh, and I love it.
8: That's really fun. I really enjoyed that, seeing him pop up like that. This mostly just baffled me because I was under the impression that Vision was just done forever. I forgot whatever happens at the end of WandaVision. So I was just like, wait, how is this even possible? But
0: yeah,
8: looks like I'll have to watch at least the finale of WandaVision again, because that was one of the much better of the MCU crop of TV shows the last 5 years was WandaVision. 6 years now. That was the first one, right?
0: Yeah.
8: Yeah, so that one, that was a good one. Agatha All Along was pretty good, too, so I'm excited about this Vision quest. I didn't even know this was happening.
0: The WandaVision, of course, sort of took a big swing when it first came out and wanted to say that the TV product is going to be different, and it was really cool, at least the first half of that season, where each episode was kind of like a different format of television show. And it was so much fun. And this looks like it's taking the same aesthetic, at least in the sense that it appears that much of what we're seeing is all happening in his head.
8: Yeah.
0: So all of these personalities like Ultron live in his head. So is he just dreaming this, or do they actually live there? And it appears that he has a child, and he's trying to figure out how the heck that happened. Here, I'll play one more clip.
1: Forced to understand my purpose.
9: With a genocidal maniac inside your head.
1: Nothing bonds a family together quite like Mortal Jeopardy.
0: And, of course, with Ultron returning, does that mean he's going to return? Like, are they sort of bringing him back so that he can one day wreak havoc once again? So I'm really excited for that. It starts on October 14th on Disney Plus, and I wish we could tell you more about what it's about, but the official synopsis is the Vision fights to regain his humanity and memories.
8: That's good. I don't mind going in kind of not knowing what's going to happen.
0: Yeah, especially when you watch the trailer. It looks like a lot of fun.
8: It does. That'll be good.
0: Okay, so we have more to tell you about from D23, the new cast of the new X-Men, Season 2 of Ahsoka, and we'll see what else we can jam in before we move on to what's new with the movies, and we'll cross the floor from Marvel to Disney. That's coming up, but up next, it's the X-Men. 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
0: QR Calgary.
12: I'm Brett. He's Jeff. We are the Couch Potatoes. We're going through some of the highlights from D23, Disney's big event, where they made a huge pop culture splash. And I geeked out so hard on Friday night as I was looking at all the stuff they uploaded to YouTube late in the evening. And one of the things we found out, right now we're listening to the theme song from the Marvel cartoon X-Men 97, which we sort of touched on last week. I guess if we have time this episode, we can give our final thoughts on that. But they unveiled the cast of the new X-Men movie, and I was largely excited by the fact that it's largely, not going to say the complete no-names, but yeah, largely people who are either like unknown or lesser known.
13: Gen Z will know them if anybody knows them, kind of a thing.
12: Yeah.
13: And I think the headlining name is Sadie Sink as Jean Grey, which we already knew from Spider-Man Brand New Day. So I was excited about that too. It's like, this is a good thing to reboot the X-Men and make them young and have old, fresh new faces. And hey, Hollywood, let's get some new movie stars in the mix here. It'll be fun.
12: Yeah. Adam Driver was the biggest name.
13: Yeah,
12: he was cast as the villain, Mr. Sinister, who has not appeared on live action. He was in the first season of the X-Men 97 cartoon, wasn't he?
13: I believe he was. That sounds familiar, yes.
12: And he's a sinister villain. He's scary.
13: And no Magneto and no Wolverine, which is also fun.
12: Yeah. And I'm sure, well, for now at least, who knows what the plans. The movie comes out in 2028. But yeah, so Jeff mentioned Sadie Sink as Jean Grey. That's a big one. She's well known, and I'm happy to see her star rising, because she went from being one of the worst characters in Stranger Things to one of the best and most important characters.
13: And she's fantastic in the Spider-Man.

0: X-Men movie.
1: Kit Connor is Scott Summers, a.k.a. Cyclops. I've never heard of him. He's been in some things. Apparently, he was in a movie called Heartstopper. And Samara Weaving is exciting. She plays Emma Frost. And Emma Frost is a character who's a telepath, but also can turn her skin into, like, organic diamonds.
2: I will only ever recognize January Jones in that role, Brett. I'm sorry to say.
1: Which one was that? Was that X-Men First Class?
2: Yes.
1: The one with Kevin Bacon, right. Yeah.
2: Yeah.
1: And she was great in that. But this is an interesting one because I heard talk that Margot Robbie might be up for that role. And they look similar. When you look at the two actors.
2: Very similar. It's like Watchmen, the movie, when Cameron Diaz said no, so they got that other lady that looks almost exactly like Cameron Diaz. I keep blinking on her name right now. But
1: Margot Robbie would, I think, have just overshadowed the whole thing because she's a bona fide A-lister now.
2: Yeah, for sure. Yeah. And I don't know, this Emma Frost is often not like a main character, right?
1: And plus, sometimes she's good, sometimes she's bad.
2: Yeah, so who knows
1: how much she'll be involved. There was also talk of Sydney Sweeney. I heard her name in the running. I think she would have been a distraction as well, not because she's A-list yet, but she brings some baggage with her. So I think Samara Weaving's great. And I don't think we'll have time to talk about it today, but this past weekend I watched Ready or Not 2, Here I Come, which she stars in, and she's amazing in that movie. Remember earlier this year, there was like back-to-back movies about women being hunted by satanic cults? Okay. They were actually going to come out the same day, but they separated them by a week. So I watched both of those. The other movie is called They Will Kill You. So I think we'll have to wait until next week to talk about that. The guy playing Professor X, his name is Christopher Abbott. No idea who he is. But he's been in lots of stuff, apparently. Maya Boyd as Storm, total unknown, but she's a theater person. So apparently they plucked her from the stage. So I'm excited for that. Indy Navarrete as Rogue. That's super exciting because she's the star of Obsession, which is a movie that was made for under $1 million and went on to make almost $500 million. She's apparently excellent in it. They're talking Oscars for her. We might see her name in the Oscar mix for that.
2: That'd
1: obsession.
2: Be fun, too.
1: Yeah, that'd be great. And she apparently got a reported $20,000 for Obsession.
2: For Obsession?
1: Yeah.
2: Well, hopefully whatever studio has in controlling all that money has given everybody a nice Christmas bonus this year.
1: No kidding.
2: That sometimes happens.
1: But so Adam Driver, biggest name. And in this case, the fact that the cast of the X-Men proper are lesser known is fine because the X-Men is the star, just like Spider-Man is the star.
2: Yeah.
1: I didn't know who Tom Holland was.
2: Exactly. Most of the people in the MCU, outside of RDJ and like Paul Rudd, were pretty unknown. Like Chris Hemsworth, all the Chris's were basically unknown. So yeah, I mean, these are the kinds of things that can make stars out of people.
1: Yeah, so I'm really excited about that. And once again, that comes out May, I think the date is May 5th of 2028. And now moving from X-Men from Marvel to Star Wars, we got our first teaser trailer for season 2. Season 1 ended in 2023. Like, come on.
2: They just want us to rewatch it.
1: And I kind of did. That's part of the reason I was up till 4 a.m.
2: Oh, my.
1: Season 2 of Ahsoka.
3: Citizens of the glorious empire, I have returned. I took an oath to protect the empire. I therefore declare war of the Rebel Alliance.
1: Grand Admiral Thrawn, a nasty bad guy, who was the villain in Star Wars Rebels, which was an excellent cartoon. And Ahsoka is a former Jedi. She was a former Padawan of Anakin Skywalker. Ahsoka Tano became one of the most popular characters in the Star Wars canon, thanks to the Clone Wars cartoon. And now she's got her own live-action show. She appeared in season 2, I think, of The Mandalorian. And season 1 was, I think, it was good overall, but it wasn't great. But seeing this teaser, I'm really excited.
2: I was not at all excited just hearing about it. And then I watched the teaser and I was like, that actually looks pretty good. And I don't remember specifics of season 1, but I do remember thinking this is one of the better Star Wars shows that have come out for sure.
1: Yeah, I think it ended strong. The season, I felt like, kind of dragged. Also, you didn't watch the Star Wars Rebels cartoon, but
2: no.
1: It introduced all these characters from that cartoon.
2: Right.
1: So were you able to make heads or tails of that? Do you remember?
2: I remember being able to follow along with the plot and everything, but like the big blue Smurf guy shows up and like just doesn't mean anything to me until he does something. You know what I mean?
1: Yeah. Grand Admiral Thrawn has blue skin.
2: What about the guy with the cowboy hat? And is that

0: Just a Mandalorian, but he was in the cartoons as well, right?
1: Yeah, he popped up. Oh, the bounty hunter guy?
0: I think so. I think he was also, you know, you didn't see Mandalorian Grogu. I think he showed up in that. The Star Wars nerds are just rolling their eyes at me right now. It's like, this guy doesn't know anything.
1: He doesn't know who Cad Bane is? That's the guy's name.
0: Yeah.
1: I know. I still haven't seen The Mandalorian and Grogu. I'm waiting for that to come out on Disney Plus. I'm glad you mentioned that, by the way, because I think that date for that is September 2nd.
0: No, it's coming up.
1: And also on September 2nd is The Mandalorian Lego.
0: Oh.
1: Movie.
0: Really?
1: Yeah.
0: Doing that?
1: Yeah.
0: I didn't know that. In theaters?
1: No, just on Disney Plus. No, just one of their Star Wars Lego things.
0: Yeah.
1: That actually looks like it's going to be more fun than The Mandalorian and Grogu.
0: That proper. Was a pretty good movie. I like that movie.
1: Really?
0: Yep.
1: Yeah. Oh, we'll see about that, Jeff. I still got to get my second opinion, and I'm anxious to watch Supergirl. I hope to enjoy it, but I'm anticipating not. And the Honest trailer got released this week for Supergirl, and it is hilarious. So just go to YouTube and look up Honest Trailers Supergirl. Ahsoka Season 2, by the way, starts January 20th on Disney Plus. And up next, we're going to switch from Marvel to Lanterns, which turned out, I was excited for this, but holy mackerel, was I pleasantly surprised by just how good it was. You are listening to The Couch Potatoes.
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11: Welcome back to the Couch Potatoes. I'm Jeff, he's Brett. We just dealt with Disney and the MCU and Star Wars, and now we're still on the nerd front, but we're going a decidedly different direction. A new series from the DC Universe show about the Green Lantern debuted last weekend on HBO, and it's called Lanterns.
12: What do you think is going on?
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14: These victims are going to end up being alien.
15: Based on what?
14: I have a feeling.
15: He has a feeling.
12: I think this is more than just a feeling.
16: This is a threat no one's ever seen before.
12: What do you know about manhunters?
14: Where'd you hear that word?
11: Lanterns began last Sunday. It'll run for 8 episodes through October 4th. And even though it's a superhero show about the Green Lantern, it's not for kids. Foul language galore in this one. And frankly, it would probably bore the little ones. Damon Lindelof is one of the creators of Lost, The Leftovers, and Watchmen fame, along with Chris Mundy of Ozark, True Detective, and Criminal Minds fame. And Tom King, who's a big deal in comic books. Friday Night Lights' Kyle Chandler and Rebel Ridge's Aaron Pierre respectively star as the Lanterns. Hal Jordan and Jon Stewart. Hal's the old pro, John is the new recruit, and they investigate a murder here on Earth that leads to a wider mystery involving aliens, it would seem. Kelly MacDonald is also in it as a Nebraska sheriff where this murder mystery is set. You'll recognize her from a ton of great things. Trainspotting, Gosford Park, No Country for Old Men, and Boardwalk Empire, to name a few.
1: And that show Department Q that you liked a lot.
11: That's right, Department Q last year. She was in that. She's married to Jason Ritter, a lawyer. He's been in a ton of things. Recently, Gen V and The Last of Us, and I did write John Ritter first because that's his dad, which immediately makes you want to root for him wherever you see him. In Lanterns, though, his dad is played by Garrett Dillahunt, and Hall of Fame that guy, also in No Country for Old Men and Fear the Walking Dead. He's a local big shot in this Nebraska community with a ranch that appears to be preparing for something bad. He's married to Poorna Jagannathan from Never Have I Ever and The Night Of, and then apparently we're told Nathan Fillion will be back as Guy Gardner. He was the Green Lantern in the Superman movie last year. So these Lanterns are brought to Nebraska, believing that aliens are behind whatever is going on. Local cops aren't really having it, at least at first, and we'll see what happens. This is all happening in 2016, by the way, and Jon Stewart has just begun his tutelage under Hal Jordan, who is prickly towards him, to say the least. We get a bit of background in 1996 when Jon was a boy and Hal was decidedly less world-weary, and we look ahead briefly at the end of the episode to 2026, but it would seem as though most of the action this season will take place in 2016, or maybe do half and half with the present day, but we'll see. And we'll see has to be the answer so far to a dozen questions the first episode brings up. And boy, if that isn't just classic Damon Lindelof, of course. But it's a darker tone than most superhero things. It's not bleak like a lot of Batman stuff is, but it's also nowhere near as lighthearted as the Superman movie last year was, which also makes you wonder how they'll sort of fit in the same universe together, but we'll find out. Lanterns is kind of billed as being closer to True Detective than superhero stuff, and you do get that vibe. It's very much a detective thing with superhero elements, and I can't imagine it'd be a problem if you don't know all the Green Lantern lore, because I think they'll sort of spell out what you do need to know, and probably, you know, it's going in its own direction, clearly, and there was a lot of exposition throughout the episode, but it felt organic enough. I mean, it's one Lantern training another, so sort of makes sense to have some things explained. The trailer, as we heard, mentions Mindhunters, so we already know there are aliens disguised as people. And it'll be fun to see how many of the folks we've already met in episode one turn out to be from another planet, if they do. I was like, oh, this is an interesting character. I wonder if they're an alien. So that'll keep me busy all season long, I think. I really enjoyed the first episode, Brett. I look forward to the rest of the season. What'd you think?
1: I really enjoyed it as well. And I should, I want to preface my comments by saying I'm not a Green Lantern guy. That doesn't mean I don't like the Green Lantern. I watched the movie with Ryan Reynolds that came out, what was that, 10-ish
11: 15 years ago?
1: 15 years already.
11: And it was so bad they had to wait 15 years before reintroducing the character to the general public.
1: Yeah, and that movie was, I thought it was okay, but it was somewhat reviled, I think. And now we have this television adaptation, so I kind of wonder what like Green Lantern fans think of this, because they're probably dying for
11: something good,
1: like an adaptation, like a real adaptation of their character. And I have no idea if this reflects anything that's in the comic books, other than the fact that he is the Green Lantern.

0: Lantern, whose power, by the way, he has this like glowing green ring that lets him fly into space, and he can sort of concoct whatever he dreams up, whatever he thinks of in his head, his ring will sort of create it in the moment.
1: And he used it to make cash and a bottle opener, a couple of the things in the first episode.
0: Yeah. So, but I had so much fun watching this. I thought, I mean, Kyle Chandler, ever since watching that television show, Friday Night Lights, where he was the main actor, he was the coach, he was so good in that. So anytime he pops up in anything, I'm really excited. He was terrific in this. Aaron Pierre, man, that guy has aura.
1: Yep.
0: He might be the most captivating screen presence I've seen in years.
1: Yes, I agree. What was the Rebel Ridge?

0: that was almost 100% built on that guy. I mean, Don Johnson's got some aura too. And he was in the Underground Railroad miniseries a few years back. Oh, and yeah. He's only in a couple of episodes, but like everything else he's in, he just popped off the screen in that too.
1: Yeah. So, and I loved the chemistry between the two of them. I thought the dialogue was hilarious.
0: Yep.
1: It was, and it went in directions I didn't quite expect based on the way that they had pieced it together in the trailer. So I like that. It kept me on my toes. I have no clue what's happening, what to expect.
0: Yep.
1: The True Detective comparisons, I sort of found that a little annoying even before I saw it. I thought, Same. Come on, it can't be like True Detective, and it sort of is. And part of me hopes that that's not intentional that they went that way.
0: I mean, the guy from one of the creators worked on the True Detective season, so
1: okay,
0: it's sort of built into it, I guess, that way.
1: Yeah, and the other thing too that I'm not complaining. I'm just pointing this out, and we'll see how this plays out once the season's over, but the DCU feels so disjointed right now. The first thing in the DCU was the Creature Commandos cartoon, which I haven't watched. And then Superman, and then
0: Supergirl.
1: And the next thing we have is Clayface, like the next movie,
0: which looks like a horror movie. Yeah, an R-rated horror movie. So I was like, well, I can't even watch that if I wanted to because it's going to be too freaky for me.
1: And now we've got this dark crime drama, which also happens to be about aliens and superheroes. So I don't know, but we'll see how it all pieces together.
0: They're all doing that bending like that, though, because even like in this new Spider-Man movie, the Punisher's in it, but it's a PG-13 movie.
1: Yeah.
0: So he's not the same as he is in stuff that's just the Punisher. And we saw last year with the Penguin TV show was much more of a hard R because the Batman movie was PG-13. So they're all trying to, you know, juggle these different tones. But this is the most dramatic. Those other ones are just about swear words mostly.
1: Yeah.
0: And this one is just like, what? This is so different than that Superman movie in tone.
1: Yeah. So I don't. Well, like I said, let's see how it plays out. I really enjoyed the first episode. I've sort of given up already on the DCU in general, but this is a standout for me thus far. So Sunday nights, Lanterns airs on HBO, or you can catch up on Crave. And then there's another show you're excited about.
0: Oh, It's Always Sunny in Philadelphia, back for its 18th season.
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0: And next day on Disney Plus here in Canada, if you don't get the cable channel FXX, Sunny has somehow become one of the longest-running live-action sitcoms of all time. It's been 18 seasons. That's a time metric by episodes. It's still like 100 episodes behind Cheers, Friends, Seinfeld, Frasier, things like that, because the seasons are short. This one, like many others, just 8 episodes. And as of right now, it's not been renewed for a 19th season, so we'll see. I could see them one day deciding to finally call it a day and either just never come back so there'd be no real finale, or maybe doing like a special to end it all if they wanted to bother with that. None of the characters are on a particular journey that anyone would feel needs to be wrapped up. It's Always Sunny began way back in 2005, created by Rob McElhenney, who plays Mac and who has changed his name in real life now to simply Rob Mac. He also bought a European soccer team with Ryan Reynolds, the original Green Lantern, and they have a show about that called Welcome to Wrexham. And his friends Glenn Howerton from the Blackberry movie and Charlie Day, who starred in Horrible Bosses and has been in a lot of funny things, added to the cast Caitlin Olsen, who often has a second show on the air, like one called High Potential this year, and she was an occasional guest on Hacks. And then Danny DeVito rounds out the cast. He's down for anything in It's Always Sunny. Usually the grosser the better. Collectively, they're the gang. They run a dive bar in a rough part of Philadelphia, and they get in crazy scheming adventures every week. Lots of silliness, lots of laughs, lots of pretty gross jokes. I often make the mistake of trying to eat a meal while I'm watching, only for them to

0: Something gross enough to put me off my appetite. The first episode, for example, is called Frank Marries a Corpse. Grossness aside, the consistency of the quality of this comedy continues. It's really a staggering achievement. I'm glad it's back. I hope they feel like doing a few more seasons, because even with 18 down, I'm not ready to let it go. So if you've been looking for your It's Always Sunny fix, new episodes available now on Disney Plus. They did two to start and one a week for the next 6 weeks, I guess.
1: All right. Up next, we're going back to the big screen because it's a big weekend of sorts for Mr. Braun here at the box office. 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
7: 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QR Calgary.
8: Welcome back to the Couch Potatoes. I'm Jeff, he's Brett, and it's time to take a look at what's new in theaters this weekend. One of the year's top two movies is out this weekend. Jason Statham stars in Mutiny.
9: We got a problem on the ship. The stowaway.
10: I'm number 1, 2, 3, 4, and 5.
11: Who the f*** are you?
8: He's Jason Statham, that's who, and it starts the way all Statham movies must, with a description about how he is not someone you want to mess with.
12: Got the intel package on Cole Reed. Born and raised in London. Father was a cop, grandfather was a cop. Reed ends up serving under his dad, investigating a human trafficking operation. So why'd he leave the UK? File goes cold.
8: Well, he quit, got fired, was presumed dead, or went into hiding. It's always one of those things. I said it's one of the two best movies of the year. The other, of course, being Shelter, starring Jason Statham, which came out in January. But I kid, they won't be the best movies of the year. But it's very fun that we're getting two Statham movies this year. Shelter was pretty good. This one looks even better, at least from the trailer. He's out to stop human traffickers, and there's this big cargo ship that has a bunch of humans on board who are being trafficked. So Statham has to go on that ship and save the day. I got my tickets already. I'll have more next week about Mutiny.
13: Tell me what you want. Everybody wants something.
14: What the f*** do you want?
13: Vengeance.
15: I was hoping for a line, like, he's gotten pretty good at getting his own sort of Arnold Schwarzenegger catchphrases are based on, like, in The Working Man, I think he said, it's time to go to work, or something like that. This one would have been, looks like man overboard. Maybe as he dumps someone to their doom.
8: I'll let you know if he says that. Maybe they just didn't put it in the trailer.
15: Yeah. Okay, so this next one, I was actually disappointed because I saw it on the list and I thought, I don't know if Jeff knows about this. So I was grabbing clips and I went to load them up and I saw you'd already done it.
8: I put a clip in. I forgot to tell you. Sorry about that.
15: No, I'm not. I was hoping to surprise you.
8: No. It's the 25th anniversary of a Stone Cold classic. It's the re-release. I think it's just for 1 week in theaters, and it won't be in every theater, but look for it. It's The Fast and the Furious.
16: I'll have the tuna.
17: No crust?

0: Oh, crust.
1: I love this part.
2: I live my life a quarter mile at a time. For those 10 seconds or less, I'm free.
3: What are you smiling about?
4: Dude, I almost had you.
5: There was a 25th anniversary screening of The Fast and the Furious in L.A., and Vin Diesel was talking to Variety, and, Fast and Furious in theaters. He was talking about Fast Forever, the final movie. He's like, we start shooting in December. If I can make good on the request from the studio, he says, this is all quotes from Vin Diesel, I'm in a good place. I had to go through four sets of writers, 4 years of development to get to something that I felt would be worthy of a finale. And when I read the script a couple of weeks ago, I cried. So there, and he goes on to say he actually cried twice, I think, reading it or whatever. Halfway through, one tear by the end of the script that we crafted and worked so hard to make right for you after 4 years, I was crying. I couldn't hold it back, and I had to tell everyone, and my sister said, no more crying, bro. So I don't know. It goes on and on. I would look that up. Fast and the Furious, the first one, which is, I think, my third favorite, maybe my second favorite, because that just, it's so low stakes compared to the nuttiness that franchise turned into, that it's kind of like a breath of fresh air just watching them street racing and ripping off a semi that's got combo TV, VCR, or DVD players in it.
6: You mean they're not strapping a Fiero to a rocket?
5: No,
6: and launching like it into space?
5: Nothing in space. No fighting a nuclear submarine or any of that other stuff. It's just, somewhat plausible, even though not really, but it's fun. And it's just fun watching all these characters. Like now it's like, oh my God, they're so young.
6: Yeah.
5: And by the time this Fast Forever comes out, Vin Diesel's going to be like 60 years old. So it's what a ride. I wish I had time. I don't think I'm even going to have time to go see this in theater.
6: 25 years since The Fast and the Furious, the original recipe. Three more movies out in theaters this week. We have the sixth movie in this franchise. It's Insidious, Out of the Further.
7: Mom? I am having these dreams. I am scaring my daughter. Mom?
8: Those are not dreams, Gemma. You can bring demons back.
7: Mom!
9: Permanently. Wake up. Out of the Further, rated PG-13, August 21st.
6: I've not seen one of these Insidious movies. And
5: Me neither.
6: I think about that, I wonder, I don't know why. I know why you haven't, because
5: yeah,
6: they're scary and probably gory, but I like that kind of stuff. I think it's because most of them have gotten like terrible reviews, and this one is probably not going to... Yeah, it had reviews posted. It was like sitting at like 55%, I think, last time I checked. So anyway, Insidious, scary movies. This woman can travel into the Further, the purgatorial realm of lost souls at the heart of the Insidious universe. Also this weekend, we have something called Spa Weekend.
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6: Starring Anna Faris, Isla Fisher, Leslie Mann, and Michelle Buteau. No reviews posted as of this recording. We're actually recording a little early this week on Wednesday, but it looks like fun. And then finally, we have a movie called Tony.
19: If anybody asks, I'm not a writer. I work in a kitchen.
20: Sorry, what is your name?
19: Anthony Bourdain.
6: Yes, it's about a 19-year-old Anthony Bourdain who travels to Provincetown and stumbles into the chaotic world of a restaurant kitchen, setting off a summer that will shape the course of his life. You've got a ticket for this already.
5: I do have a ticket for it. It's directed by Matt Johnson, who made the Blackberry movie you mentioned earlier this episode, and also this year's Nirvana, the band, the show, the movie, and he co-starred in that, and that actually might be the best movie of the year. No offense to Jason Statham.
6: And Tony is getting excellent reviews, by the way. It looks like it has a nice mix of comedy and serious, so watch the trailer at least. And Antonio Banderas looks pretty cool as the chef.
5: And I heard his performance especially is really good in this.
6: Yeah.
5: And the guy playing Tony is, I can't remember his name, but he was the kid, the main teenager in The Holdovers a couple years ago, which is a great movie too.
6: Dominic Sessa.
5: That's
6: okay. So that's all the time we've got. I'm Brett. He's Jeff. We are the Couch Potatoes. Remember, if it requires getting up off the couch, don't bother.

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12: Welcome back to the Ben Mulrooney Show, and I always love talking with my good friend Tony Chapman. He comes in, we get to talk all about brands and strategies and all that stuff that sometimes, sometimes these things happen to us, and we're passive observers in it. But the more we know about how brands behave and how they view us, I think the more power we have when we're shopping and when we're making decisions walking around the world. Tony, welcome.
13: Welcome. I think it's a great way to frame it. Are we an informed consumer? Or yeah. Is information forming our decisions?
12: So years ago, I think it was 2014, Apple decided that they were going to give everybody a big surprise. And they woke up in the morning and they had been, quote unquote, gifted the new U2 album. And a lot of people were like, well, hold on a second. Like, we don't like that. You didn't ask. Some of us don't like U2. But everyone in the world got this thing. It cost it was worth hundreds of millions of dollars in terms of what they did. And it was a big release for U2. But some people felt a little violated. Like, that's their piece of machine. They bought it. And they didn't like the fact that somebody could just go in and drop something that they didn't ask for. And this first story feels like that, where BMW, essentially, now it did prompt people, because there's a partnership between BMW and the new Spider-Man movie, that they had this optional Spider-Man animation, I'm guessing like the lighting of the cabin and that sort of thing. Yeah. So what happened?
13: Well, it was a 19-second piece of film that they used the BMW screen inside your car to project on. So instead of branded content, I'm going to put a BMW in the Spider-Man movie. I'm going to put Spider-Man ad in the BMW that you bought. Now, you had to agree to take it on, so it didn't just show up when you started the car. But a lot of people were really upset going, that's my car, that's my screen. Yeah. You're not invited to start bringing advertising into it.
12: Well, exactly. Like, I guarantee you that on top of, it's not just about this one ad. They want to see, they are keeping data on how many people click through and say, sure, I'll take it. Because that means, oh, well, if they take this, what else are they going to take? Yeah. Right? So this is the beginning of something. The door has been cracked open, and BMW is going to see how far they can open it and how big the pipeline is to be pumping ads into these BMWs.
13: Yeah, and BMW's been going at this

0: or click on this ad and you're going to get buy one, get one, two tickets to the Spider-Man movie, we wouldn't have an issue 100%. Because there would be a gift with purchase.
1: 100%.
0: But because it looked like they're imposing, I don't want to lose that point. Sometimes you got to put your put yourself in front of the consumer and say, what's in it for me versus just what's in it for BMW?
1: Lastly, to go back to what we were just talking about, in Canada, we tend to under-index the impact that we can have culturally.
0: Yeah.
1: And they were probably caught flat-footed with heated rivalry to a certain extent. And the same thing happened with the red gloves at the Olympics when Hudson's Bay made a certain amount of them. And then they went down to Times Square, or where it is, Rockefeller Center, to do the Today Show. And they show up, the people there show up with the red mittens, and they said, everyone loved them. They said, do you have enough for everybody in the square? And they said, no, we just brought enough for the hosts of the show. And what happened is they missed this opportunity to put hundreds, if not thousands, of these into the bloodstream all over Manhattan. People would have seen these red gloves. They underestimated the popularity. And they'd already turned off the factory. They had to spin the factory back up. And they missed weeks and weeks and weeks of being able to sell these things. The appetite was never ending for that stuff.
0: But that's the risk appetite of a Canadian that doesn't realize if you got something that looks great, feels good, triple down on it, and you know what? Make it happen versus going, I'm going to just do the bare minimum because I'd rather have it succeed a little bit than fail a lot.
1: Yeah, they had no idea what they had on their hands, but I think that's where market research comes in. I don't know.
0: Well, even just sometimes it's intuition. And again, I'm dealing with American companies and Canadian companies, and I'm sorry to do this because I'm Canadian, but the risk appetite in America is so different than in Canada. Somebody in America would say, that's a big thing. Make sure everybody in the crowd has those mitts so that they're all waving so millions of people see what we have.
1: All right, well, I'm going to stick around with Tony Chapman. He's the host and award-winning podcaster for Chatter That Matters, founding partner of Chatter AI. When we come back, we're talking about Tate McRae, because apparently she doesn't know how to take her makeup off, but that didn't stop Neutrogena from taking what could have been a disaster and turning it into a marketing gem. That's coming up next.
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0: summer memory with friends and family. Plus, make some noise with 3,000 cowbells being given away to fans courtesy of TELUS. It's the Stamps versus the Tiger Cats. Saturday, August 29th. Together, we ride.
1: Hey, here's some drug-impaired driving laws, simplified. 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And if you fail, further testing at the station, which can lead to your arrest and a criminal conviction for impaired driving. It's not just alcohol, it's drugs too. If you drive high, there will be consequences.
2: Let's keep our roads safe. A message from Met Canada.

0: because he couldn't control the quality of the product.
1: And he's going after stuff that he can control now, which is very much stuff chocolate. On the cloud, platform economy. And he's very successful because he's got 500 million followers. So even if 1% go in, the cost of acquiring that customer is pennies compared to what you would pay. Listen, credit card. If he gets people to buy a credit card and it costs them nothing, and banks are paying you $350 as their acquisition cost, think of the competitive advantage he has. So he can put a lot of money into the product, as opposed to just acquiring the customer for the product. So that's the key. Put the money into the product, something the customer wants.
0: So if you were advising Alex Cooper or her company onto how to diversify or what areas to diversify in, what should she be looking into?
1: I would find a company that really understands brands, understands the four P's of brands, and have her just be the spokesperson, be the lead singer of it. But she has to believe in it. She has to be someone that I expect that would use it and get excited about it. But don't get into the actual running of the company. I think when celebrities want to be the creative director, the fashion director, the fashion designer, that's where you get in trouble. Well, do what you do best. You're a lead singer. You get the audiences excited about you, but get the backup band behind you.
0: Well, explain Jaden Smith as the fashion guy at Louboutin. He does the men's fashion stuff. This kid gives all of us Nepo babies a bad name.
1: Yeah.
0: I don't think he's got two brain cells to rub together in, but I don't think he's ever been, I think he's been told every day he wakes up that he's special and he believes it. This kid is lost and he's got enough money that he can, he'll be fine. But have you heard this guy talk?
1: Yeah, I mean, I totally agree with you. And the way that parents have set him up on a pedestal that he was like the second coming.
0: Yeah.
1: He isn't.
0: But what about a brand like Louboutin for throwing in with someone like this?
1: They're just trying to get that young generation that hadn't heard about him. Everybody knows what the red heel is to a woman. They thought they could bring someone like this. But believe me, he's a facade. They have designers behind. They'll bring him in a meeting and he might say, change the color of the thread and make him feel like he's a creative director. Yeah. But he isn't. But again, if he is not the right lead singer, if you get tired of him, you're not interested in him.
0: Yeah,
1: he's going to go away. Look at Ryan Reynolds. Look at the people that are really good at doing that versus the people that don't understand it.
0: I think he at one point took credit for inventing flip flops and socks.
1: Yeah, there's I'm sure. And there's family dynamics, the whole family, the Scientology. There's a lot of reasons that might explain it besides just being dropped in your head.
0: Like I can silo. Like you can be as weird as you want to be. Tom Cruise, one of the greatest actors of all time. Will Smith, one of the great actors of all time. Like I don't need those people for anything else but that thing. They're purpose built for me. You're an actor, I want you to act. And if you act great, I don't care about the rest of your life. And that kid,
1: but even if you can act, stay within your lane. Don't suddenly come in and try to profess that you are, you know, the secrets to life.
0: Okay, well, speaking of staying in your lane, OpenAI is, every company's got their own merch, right? Yeah. They love putting their logo on hoodies and zip ups and hats and back in the day, mouse pads and that sort of thing. But now they want to sell ChatGPT merch. Like, would you wear a $175 half zip or a $70 ChatGPT basketball or baseball hat?
1: No.
0: So they're not looking to make money off of this.
1: Well, I think the swag, the staff love the swag, and probably their friends said, I love that. Can you get me one of those? And that suddenly gets somebody saying, well, maybe we should start merchandising it. They're certainly not doing it to justify their stock valuation. They'd have to sell about a billion baseball hats to do that. But, you know, I would rather see them do some merchandise that no one else has done.
0: Yeah.
1: I don't know what that is, but I want to see who's the coolest people doing the coolest stuff. That's what we should be putting our logo on, not like as a hoodie.
0: Well, and also, like, I'm wondering whether this has anything to do. OpenAI is promising that they've got some new device coming out, and I suspect it's going to be some version of a wearable.
1: Wearable tech, for sure.
0: Yeah, and I wonder whether they're trying to get us people to wear their OpenAI. I wonder if there's going to be something to do with that.
1: Now, that's interesting. If it's wearable tech, you got a baseball hat, and it's measuring whatever. I get that. Yeah. Maybe your intelligence level, your IQ. I get it, but if it's just swag, I don't. But Aura rings. I mean, they're going out evaluation of like $10 or $11 billion. They're not like, what's this going to stop? Like Fitbit, that was the only place to measure. Yeah. Then Apple Watch comes along. What was the last time we talked about Fitbit? I think it's crazy what people are getting in terms of value.
0: I don't do wearables. Yeah. I don't need them. I've got my phone. It's close enough. It's as integrated into me as I need it to be.
1: Yeah.
0: I don't need anything else. I got my AirPods, but that's it. I've tried the Apple Watch and I know it's a great, great product. I don't need that level of accessibility to my tech.
1: And it creates anxiety because you go, I didn't walk my 10,000 steps today.
0: Yeah. No,
1: Even though, by the way, there's no scientific measure that 10,000 just happened to be a great number to give people.
0: Yeah. I try to get my 10,000 steps a day and I'm glad when I do. What am I at now? I think I'm at like 12,000 already. I'm doing gangbusters today. 11,500.
1: But how many does that when you hop in the chair? They call it a step?
0: No, it's not even on me, man. Hey, thanks so much for joining me. And you take care. That was Tony Chapman, the host of Chatter That Matters and the founder of Chatter AI. Edmonton, thank you so much for joining us. We'll see you back here on Tuesday. And when we come back, we're joined by Goldie Gamari, human rights activist, former Ontario politician. Iran has made a decision that is a flagrant violation of the rules of war. And that ain't a surprise. We're going to talk about that and more next.
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0: From
13: From the National Newsroom of the Canadian Press, I'm David Augustine. Federal party leaders are reacting to calls from the opposition Conservatives for the government to release details of the now-rejected U.S. trade offer. A Bloc Québécois spokesperson wouldn't say whether they support the

0: out of it means waging war against Allah. So essentially, any Iranian who speaks out against the Islamic regime and wants to live in a free, secular, democratic society, you know, just like what we have in Canada, that's considered a crime under Sharia law, and they're executed for that. And these public executions are happening every day. So I'm obviously not surprised by the Islamic regime saying this, but I also think that this is more of just like a show of force. They're trying to pretend like they're strong. They're trying to convey this image of, oh, you know, Iranians support the Islamic occupation, which is not true at all. But when it comes to what you said about, you know, the law of armed conflict, obviously they're going to breach all of these rules because they just don't care about these sorts of conventions. This is not a normal, regular country.
1: Yeah, but the problem with this, Goldie, for them, is that these rules exist for a reason, and that reason is to protect civilians against any sort of protect them against being attacked, against being bombed. If the government effectively deputizes every civilian into the army and says, we give you permission to behave like soldiers. And in this case, they would be viewed as unprivileged combatants. That's according to the Geneva Convention. You expose them to direct attacks from the enemy. You're essentially giving license to the U.S., should they ever enter, to view every single Iranian civilian as a potential threat.
0: Yeah, I mean, absolutely. You're 100% right. And, you know, I think the challenge that you have, Ben, is that you're approaching this from a logical perspective, and you're assuming the Islamic regime is a logical, rational, reasonable entity, but they're not. They're literally a 7th century Islamic dictatorship. They operate within their own rules. And, you know, this is an Islamic regime that has also been using Iranians as human shields. We have documented evidence of them using schools and mosques and hospitals and residential areas as military bases.
1: Didn't they use kids to clear landmines during the Iran-Iraq war?
0: Yes, absolutely, they did. In fact, I lost a number of extended family members back in the 1980s because they were dragged away, and they were used as to detonate the landmines so that the tanks wouldn't be destroyed. So, yeah, this is absolutely what the Islamic regime does, and they don't care about human lives. They don't care about the lives of Iranians. Again, this is a regime that has been murdering us for the last 47 years. So this is just another tactic for them.
1: All right. Well, we're going to hold on to our guest for one more segment because this story is too big to let go of in just one. We're going to continue to unpack this major headline when we come back with Goldie Damari right here on The Ben Mulroney Show.
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7: Well, the consequences of what comes next in the U.S. and Israeli offensive and war against Iran are myriad and far-reaching. But what that's going to be is still up in the air. And we're sticking around with Goldie Gomari. She's a human rights activist, former Ontario politician, and she knows that part of the world intimately and personally. And so thank you so much for sticking around with us, Goldie. If you were a betting person, what would you think is the next thing that happens? Right now, we're sort of in a stalemate. Both sides have gone back to their corners, claiming victory. But that can't hold forever.
8: It's really difficult to predict what's going to happen in the future. But I would say there's one of two possibilities. Now, we have to keep in mind that a lot of people are focusing on the kinetic action, you know, the military strikes, but not a lot of focus is being given to the economic side of things. And Scott Bessent last week, he's the U.S. Secretary of Treasury, he announced that as of this week, they're going to impose economic sanctions on the Islamic regime the world has never seen before.
7: Wait, hold on. So I said they're gonna take their eye off the big, bad, evil Canadian government for a minute to actually focus on a real bad guy?
8: Yes.
7: I had to throw that in.
8: There you go. So they're going to impose economic sanctions, likes of which the world has never seen. This is reminding me a lot of the steps that led to the eventual dissolution of the USSR. You had a severe economic collapse of the nation combined with political and social unrest. Now, of course, Iran is not going to, you know, break apart into various pieces. That's not the point here, but it seems like it's following a

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0: conservative governments, progressive conservative governments have adopted the same language.
1: Yeah.
0: When they do it, and when you speak the language of the left, you are still giving them power. And that's a very important thing we need to point out as people who are conservatives and don't like that, that we should be very cognizant.
1: But I get that there is a political class that is invested in this societal transformation. But I would venture a guess, the vast majority of Canadians are too tired. They're tired of this. They're tired of the performance, and they're tired of the knocks on the value of their country. And they are tired of the weaponization of victimization. And they are tired of being told they're racist. And they're tired of being told that their history is racist. That it's a feeling I have. I don't have any numbers to point at, but I would venture to guess that just life is too hard today to care about those things that people once thought they cared about. And so I posit that there's a disconnect between what people want and what they vote for.
0: Well, I would disagree with you whatsoever. I would bet money that most Canadians are sick of it, not only because they have other things to deal with, but because they simply have, how do I say this, taken a closer look and discovered that maybe our history isn't so bad. Maybe there's a lot of honor and good feeling to be had from looking at our record as a country and as a people. And I would also say that if the people are tired of it, that doesn't mean that that people who make government policy are going to follow them. You can look at one of the most dominant natives in Canadian history is that we have always been in favor of very high concentrated mass immigration. That's simply not true. There's never actually been this mythical consensus on immigration, but it's always been pushed down from the top. Look at the same thing about changing the flag in 1965. Most of English Canada did not support it, but still went ahead. So it's just a question of trade-offs. And I guess if people feel their pocketbooks are doing well, they will accept whatever drivel is being pushed by the activist wing of the Liberal Party.
1: I wonder what you think is there a danger of ever getting to a point of no return? And I look specifically to British Columbia, where David Eby seems hell-bent on giving away the entire province to certain First Nations, whether it be land or mineral rights or just money, good old-fashioned money. And I wonder if it gets to a point where once it's given, it can't be given back or taken back. And at which point we've crossed the Rubicon.
0: I completely agree. And it must be said that with this institutionalized land back movement that David Eby has led, they midwifed that in by adopting the language of decolonization, reconciliation, which started out as the more moderate position. They've taken that to the fullest. And once you sign those treaties, I don't believe there is an instance of the treaties being reneged upon or torn up once signed. So once they sign these treaties, they are more or less set in stone. So yes, there is a point of no return, and it is going to happen in British Columbia. But the question, even if it happens in BC, what if they start revising the treaties in Alberta? They are looking at that now Alberta. What if they start to revise them in Alberta or in Ontario, for that matter?
1: And the problem is they're forcing people into increasingly radical positions. We're good and decent Canadians who want Canada to be better and believe in reconciliation. When they see this stuff, and again, I say this every time, I do not fault the First Nations. If somebody's offering to give you something, you take it, right? And with no negotiation. But the fact that these things are happening is making people say, well, hold on, if this is what reconciliation is, then I want no part of it. And it doesn't feel like relations between First Nations and European settlers are getting any better. In fact, it feels like things are just as bad, if not worse. So this doesn't seem to be a recipe for social cohesion at all. It just seems to impoverish the country and making it harder to then pay the inevitable funds and transfer the money in an unaccountable way. And it's taking the two partners in reconciliation, driving them farther apart.
0: Well, I'm no psychologist. I don't have a window into the mind of David Eby's inner workings, just as I did with Justin Trudeau. I'm not sure David Eby's record as an activist before coming to politician indicates he's interested in social cohesion. Since coming over to Vancouver from Kitchener, I would love it if he went back. But he's here now to stay, just like the treaties will be here to stay once they're signed. His record is one of disruption and distraction and widespread unrest. Like, he wrote a book, How to Resist the Police.
1: Yeah.
0: He didn't like the Olympics in Vancouver, which everyone else loved. This is not a man who seems to care for public opinion.
1: No, I think he's I'm crystallizing around the belief that he actually doesn't hold Canada in high regard. It's a polite way of saying I think he actually hates Canada. And he's got a merry band of anti-Canadians in his cabinet as well. And until somebody shows me evidence otherwise, I'm going to kind of stick to that theory for now. In the meantime, Jeff Russ wrote, Woke One was crazy, woke two is worse, and has already conquered Canada. It's a great read in this week's National Post. Thank you very much, Jeff. I appreciate it.
0: Always a pleasure, Ben. Thank you.
1: And if you're a fan of Star Wars, you won't want to miss our next segment. Don't go anywhere.
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0: citizens, as voting citizens. Yeah. That's our duty.
1: Yeah, but and it doesn't always come from the right. It will oftentimes come from the left. People have to see that,
0: it
1: too.
0: It can come from both sides.
1: David Boris for Hostile History. Thank you very much, my friend.
0: Thanks, Ben. Always a pleasure.
1: And don't forget, you can find us as a podcast on X, on Instagram, on YouTube. We are everywhere. And coming up for our Toronto audience, a Canadian icon has just tied the knot with her Icelandic fiancé.
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11: From the National Newsroom of the Canadian Press, I'm David Augustine. Prime Minister Mark Carney's decision to walk away from U.S. trade talks is drawing sharp reactions on both sides of the border. Donald Trump has revived his 51st state rhetoric, while Canadian leaders are backing Carney's refusal to accept what he calls a bad deal. Ottawa promises dollar-for-dollar countermeasures on sectors including steel, dairy, and electronics. The dispute is also fueling calls to buy Canadian, while some U.S. politicians warn the tariffs could raise costs for families and businesses. Premiers in eastern Canada are once again calling on residents to buy local as the country squares off against the U.S. in the escalating trade war.
12: PEI Premier Rob Lance issued a news release Sunday urging islanders to seek out products produced in Canada and in their home province. Lance says every dollar spent on goods from Canada or PEI supports the local people and businesses behind the product. New Brunswick Premier Susan Holt made a similar plea on Saturday, and Quebec Premier Christine Frechette said if each family in the province bought $25 worth of local products every week, roughly $3 billion would be injected back into the economy. Lisa Laporte, The Canadian Press.
11: The Bank of Canada is keeping a close eye on private credit at Canadian investors and banks now have exposure to about $500 billion in loans. The fast-growing lending market can give businesses quicker access to money, but many deals happen behind closed doors with fewer reporting requirements than traditional banking. The central bank says the risks remain manageable, although private credit has never been tested through a prolonged market downturn. Treaty 6 is marking its 150th anniversary at Fort Carleton, where Indigenous leaders and dignitaries gathered Sunday to honor the agreement and its enduring legacy. The treaty covers much of central Alberta and Saskatchewan, with a new monument unveiled during the anniversary ceremonies featuring national and Indigenous leaders. The milestone comes as Treaty 6 First Nations remain at odds with Alberta Premier Danielle Smith over her government's proposed referendum on separation. In entertainment, Spider-Man's Brand New Day fought off a slew of newcomers to stay atop the weekend box office for a fourth straight week. Spider-Man has now made over $855 million U.S. in North America. It is soon expected to surpass Avengers Endgame to become the second highest grossing domestic release of all time. And ahead of earnings releases from Canada's largest bank this week, the group have navigated a shifting tariff landscape and weak economic growth seemingly with ease. Brian Madden, Chief Investment Officer with First Avenue Investment Counsel, says the banks are still expected to report strong third quarter results.
13: To answer the question directly, how are the banks navigating it? Exceptionally well, far better than could possibly have imagined. Their credit loss provisions, in most cases, have peaked.
11: Despite the banks managing the economic situation well, their sky-high stock valuations mean any missteps in their reports could spur some volatility in their shares. This is the Canadian Press. In sports, the New York Yankees scored 3 runs in the 6th inning to snap a 2-2 tie and then add 2 more in the 7th en route to an 8-3 win over the visiting Toronto Blue Jays on Sunday. The Yankees won 2 of 3 games in the weekend series, leaving Toronto 1.5 games back of the 3rd and final AL wildcard berth. The BC Lions started the CFL season with 1 win in their first 6 games. They haven't lost since. The Lions scored 14 unanswered points in the 3rd quarter on Sunday and beat visiting Saskatchewan Roughriders 30-16. And the shorthanded Toronto Tempo couldn't deal with the Las Vegas Aces on Sunday. Asia Wilson scored a game-high 27 points and added 7 rebounds and 7 assists as the Aces power past the Tempo 88-78 in WNBA play at Rogers Arena in Vancouver. Kian Nurse led the struggling 11-26 Tempo with 19 points and 4 rebounds, while Kiki Rice had 14 points and 5 assists. The teams will meet again on Friday in Sin City. From the Canadian Press, I'm David Augustine.
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15: This is the ongoing history of new music with Alan Cross.
16: For some people, history is dry and boring. It's all dates and wars and dusty facts about things that don't have anything to do with life today. And yes, that can be true. But history also helps us understand why things are the way they are. Study the past, understand the present, and maybe predict the future, at least to some extent. But history can also be stupid. And when it is stupid, it can be fun to learn about these things. And in addition to all the dates and wars and famous people, I think we need to acknowledge stupid history's stupid bits. Let me give you an example. On July 12, 1855, S.B. Howe's Star Troop Menagerie and Circus pulled into Toronto. Tents were set up at an area called Fair Green on the shore of Lake Ontario. The plan was to spend 2 days in town, entertaining crowds with exotic animals, acrobats, trick riders, and clowns. But in 1855, circuses were viewed with suspicion. All these itinerant people living on the margins of society, and often included a lot of drunks and gamblers and sex workers. The threat of violence

Those are Canada's arrogant worms, showing that they completely understand the assignment of this particular episode. That song is called History is Made by Stupid People. Hello again, I'm Alan Cross, and like I said, I'm calling this installment Stupid History, the music version. These are some of the dumbest stories from music history that I believe should be taught alongside the serious stuff, because it adds color and understanding, and it shows that history's heroes are as dumb and as weird as everyone else. But Alan, you cry, surely you're not only talking about the decadence and silliness of the rock and roll era. Absolutely not. Let me warm you up with this story from the era of great classical musicians. Mozart is widely considered the greatest composer of all time. Symphonies, operas, chamber music, choral compositions. In his 35 years, Mozart wrote more than 800 works that touched on all the Western classical genres. The Marriage of Figaro, Don Giovanni, the Jupiter Symphony, the Magic Flute. The list goes on and on and on. It's some of the most beautiful music imaginable. But Mozart was also gross. He also loved to write songs about poop and weird sex. There's a sizable collection of canons, the most famous of which is this.

Now that's quite pretty, isn't it? That's Canon in B-flat for six voices, written by Mozart in Vienna in 1782. The less formal title is Leck mich im Arsch. Translated into English, that's kiss my ass. And that's about all I can quote from the piece without getting any emails about disgusting language. Now, this was probably written as a party piece to get some giggles out of friends. But after he died, Mozart's widow sought to have these and other similar works published. But since they were so gross, the lyrics were sanitized for almost 200 years. It wasn't really until 1991 that the original versions were widely made public. Mozart also wrote obscene letters for fun to his father, his mother, his wife, his sister, his cousin, and a bunch of friends. Why is this important to music history? A couple of reasons, actually. First, it shows Mozart's sense of humor and that of his friends. Second, it reinforces the thinking that scatological humor was way more mainstream back then, including in polite society, than it is today. And third, it offers insight into German culture and folklore at large in the 18th century. Oh, and fourth, it's part of a field of study called scatolinguistics, which is the study of dirty words and how they're used. See? It's kind of stupid history, but it's also fascinating. I think we need to play something here. And I guess there's really only one choice. This is from 1995. This is Falco. And there were no fewer than 21 versions of this recording available. Here's the original.

Okay, enough of that. Let's try this. It is indisputable that Iggy Pop played an important part in the development and rise of punk music and everything that came after. First with the Stooges in the late 1960s and early 70s, then later as a solo artist. Any music historian will agree that Iggy Pop is the godfather of punk. Very important dude. Iggy, however, was also a voracious consumer of drugs. LSD, heroin, PCP, whatever. And when you think of Iggy's musical friends, Elton John isn't really somebody who comes to mind. Here is where stupid history comes in. In October 1973, Iggy and the Stooges were playing a show at Richards Club, a venue in Atlanta. They were on a punishing tour, sometimes playing two shows a day. Elton John had just released his legendary double album, Goodbye Yellow Brick Road, and was approaching the peak of his early career. He was on a big arena and stadium tour of the U.S. At the time, Elton was in competition with his friend David Bowie over who could be the biggest British rock star. Bowie, you might know, was also friends with Iggy and was working with the Stooges. Elton thought he'd have a little fun with Bowie and his relationship with the Stooges, and in the process, maybe he could sign them to his new record label. A writer and photographer from Cream magazine, the music publication based out of the Stooges' hometown of Detroit, wanted to help Elton show some support for Iggy. So they got in contact with Elton's people to set up a surprise visit to boost the Stooges' morale. A few days before Elton played a show in Athens, Georgia, he made a trip to Richards Club in Atlanta to check out the Stooges. Iggy, however, was blitzed out of his mind. He disappeared the previous night with a local woman and had gobbled up all her quaaludes. And Iggy was so out of it, he had to be carried to the club. With the band about to go on, their lead singer was still incapacitated. And that's when guitarist James Williamson invoked the nuclear option. Through a friend of the band, Williamson found a quantity of meth and a syringe. He injected Iggy, which was enough to get him on his feet and on stage. He was still very incoherent, but at least he was semi-conscious. Meanwhile, in another area of the club, the writer and the photographer were helping Elton John into a rented gorilla suit. The idea was to surprise Iggy on stage and get some pictures for the magazine. Elton loved the idea because he kind of fancied James Williamson. So the Stooges start their set, and after a few songs, Elton John, dressed in a gorilla suit, bounds on stage. Iggy, in his altered state and seeing Triple, freaked out, thinking that this was a real gorilla. Either that or he was hallucinating like he'd never hallucinated before. Meanwhile, the rest of the Stooges, who were more or less straight, didn't appreciate this goof in a gorilla costume crashing their set. James Williamson was just about to take a swing at the ape when Elton pulled off the head of the costume, revealing his identity. Iggy calmed down for a while, danced with Elton on stage for a song or two before Elton departed. Alas, the mutual admiration didn't amount to anything after that. Iggy and the Stooges spiraled towards a breakup, Iggy got deeper into drugs, and Elton never did sign him or the band to a record contract. For the record, the Stooges were playing this song when the gorilla came on stage and stupid history was made.

0: Back with more Stupid History, the music edition, in just a sec. And I want to prepare you right now that I have Eddie Vedder eating some vomit.
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0: This is a selection of stupid history from the world of rock. These are the stories that aren't talked about, but should be, because they give a more accurate idea of how weird this business can be. When you're on tour, you're in a bubble for months at a time. It's tour bus, hotel, gig, repeat for months on end. And you will go a little batty. Now, let's go back to the days of the original touring edition of Lollapalooza. A bunch of young, passionate bands cooped up together on a caravan road trip across North America. The 1992 edition of the tour featured something called the Jim Rose Circus Sideshow. This consisted of a bunch of freaky people with freaky talents. A favorite was Mr. Lifto. His thing was being able to hoist weights and things with his little Mr. Lifto. But then there was also Matt the Tube Crowley. Now, Matt's deal was that he could eat anything and then regurgitate whatever he'd eaten on command. Part of his act involved swallowing a 7-foot hose, and at the other end was a hand pump. Matt would then pump all sorts of things directly into his stomach: beer, ketchup, mustard, chocolate, pink Pepto-Bismol, syrup, anything that was available. And then he would pump it all back out again. It's gross, but just wait. He then poured this mess into a glass and then offered the cocktail of goo and bile and Matt's half-digested last meal to anyone willing to drink it. This was a big dare. On one stop on the tour, which featured both Pearl Jam and Soundgarden, Eddie Vedder and Chris Cornell decided they would have a drinking contest. And the drink was the stuff pumped out of Matt the Tube Crowley's stomach. And for the record, and for all time, Eddie won this contest. And I hope it was worth it.

Let me just add something unusual about Eddie Vedder. He was a child model. Growing up in Chicago, Mom paraded Eddie through endless photo shoots and TV commercial auditions. If you know where to look, you can find pictures of Eddie modeling the latest in back-to-school wear for the stylish five-year-old. He appeared in at least five different department store catalogs. He also appeared in TV commercials for Hallmark greeting cards and Chuckles candy. And if you're of a certain age, you may remember a commercial for Mattel's Big Wheel that ran during Saturday morning cartoons. And one of the kids on the Big Wheel was Eddie Vedder. Eddie's biggest triumph was probably his appearance on the nationally broadcast Bozo the Clown Show back in the early 1970s. Stupid history. Still with grunge, let's pivot to Kurt Cobain. Now, you're probably wondering what's left to know about Kurt, and I agree. So much has been written about this guy and Nirvana that we've learned everything that we possibly can. Well, maybe not. Let's try this stupid history. Kurt had an artistic aesthetic that included things like images of fetuses and human anatomy. This went back to grade school when many of his drawings for art class included images of fetuses and various bits of human anatomy. If you've ever looked carefully at the artwork for the In Utero album, you'll see all kinds of disassembled and reconstructed dolls and medical models, fetuses and embryo-like things. This was in addition to his curiosity about various types of human excreta. Remember, this is a man who named one of his first bands Fecal Matter.

Kurt also created things like weird landscapes filled with images like diseased vaginas. There's just no other way to say it. These were photos that he found in an old medical textbook. If you read his journals, you know, the book of his writings published by Courtney Love in 2002, you'll find that Kurt seemed to have a real obsession with bodily functions and excreta, vomit, urine, mucus, poop. Remember, this is a guy, again, who named one of his first bands Fecal Matter. Kurt also apparently had a thing for vintage medical equipment and surgical gear. And we're talking stuff beyond stethoscopes and blood pressure cuffs, things like old gynecological instruments. I have been told that at one point he had a full-sized medical dummy. One story says that not only did he keep it around the house, but he toured with it. It had its own trunk and everything. Very, very strange. Kurt also became enraptured with the story of a French perfume maker. His name was Jean-Baptiste Grenouille. His ultimate goal was to create a scent that smelled like virginity. Whatever. Maybe you saw an adaptation of the story in a movie called Perfume, The Story of a Murderer. That came out in 2006. Anyway, Grenouille was born with an almost supernatural sense of smell and set out to create the ultimate perfume. And in the process, he ends up murdering 25 young women as he tries to steal their scent using some pretty awful methods, which involved either dissolving their bodies in acid or lye and extracting their fat. Again, there's the surgical thing. Anyway, this story appealed to Kurt Cobain in some weird way, and he even wrote a song about it for the In Utero album. It's called Scentless Apprentice.

One of the worst slams that you can make against an artist is that they have sold out. Things are a little different now because artists need new streams of revenue just to make ends meet. Get an offer to license your music for a TV commercial or a soundtrack or something else, no problem. But let's go back to 1986 for a British band called Sig Sig Sputnik. And their whole thing, their whole image was built on being sellouts. The head guy was Tony James, who used to play in Generation X with Billy Idol. Mick Jones of The Clash helped out with their sound in the studio. When the group appeared in the press, they announced that their slogan was "Fleece the World." The group was described as high-tech sex, designer violence, and the fifth generation of rock and roll. It was also their goal to raise selling out to a new level. Music was secondary to hype, packaging, image, costumes, hair, slogans, and making money. It was pretty in-your-face and shocking for 1986. Oh, and did I mention that several members of the band had almost zero musical ability? They look good, though.

0: was the only reason they were there. Six Six Sputnik didn't even bother putting together a demo tape to get their record deal. All they did was show a bunch of executives a video consisting of a bunch of clips from a bunch of science fiction movies. Their inspirations were listed as the characters from A Clockwork Orange, Terminator, and Mad Max. Again, this is 1986 and things were very different. The resulting feeding frenzy was substantial, and the advance from EMI Records was very significant. Before the album came out, they auctioned off advertising space between the tracks of their 1986 debut album entitled Flaunt It, and companies bit. Not only did Studioline from L'Oreal and Id Magazine buy space on the external album artwork, but commercials were embedded in the album itself. Let me show you.
1: Once considered the most pretentious magazine in the history of the world, now simply the best. ID Magazine, the indispensable document of fashion, style, and ideas, month by month, a cliche crusher for the 21st century. ID Magazine, fully designed for a better future. ID is tomorrow calling. Are you brave enough to answer?
0: Despite all the hype, however, the album didn't do so well, and Six Six Sputnik broke up after their second album. People thought that the band was nothing but crass commercialism, which was the point. That's exactly what they were. Still, Six Six Sputnik managed to get their debut single into the top 10 in several countries around the world, and it was called Love Missile F-111.

venue, rushed through the stage door, and ran on stage just as the band was starting to perform its first song. Unfortunately, he went into the wrong place. He accidentally invaded the stage of Simply Red. The Mondays were playing a few doors down. So much crack and so much heroin was consumed while the Mondays were recording their fourth album in Barbados that they wrecked a fleet of rental cars. Bez from the band broke his arm on this trip 3 times. And the couch from the control room at the studio disappeared because Sean and Bez traded it for drugs. It said that Sean spent up to 20 hours in the bathroom smoking crack during those sessions. But then there was a situation with the pigeons. Sean grew up in Manchester, where there were lots of pigeons, and Sean did not like the birds. Details are a bit sketchy, but one day, after too many birds tried to nick his Kentucky Fried Chicken as he was eating outside, Sean decided to take his revenge. There are conflicting stories about what actually happened. One says that he dipped hunks of bread in rat poison and fed that to the pigeons. Another said he actually gave them tiny

0: Oh, a side note. When the Texas Ballroom hosted the Sex Pistols, it was run by a guy named Dewey Groom. 15 years earlier, the place was known as the Carousel Club. Groom worked for Jack Ruby, the owner of the club. He's the guy who assassinated Lee Harvey Oswald. How's that for a historical connection? Back in a moment.
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2: 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I'll talk to you next time. I'm Alan Cross.
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4: From the National Newsroom of the Canadian Press, I'm David Augustine. Prime Minister Mark Carney's decision to suspend trade talks with the U.S. is drawing support at home while prompting fresh criticism of U.S. President Donald Trump. Trump revived his 51st state rhetoric on Truth Social as a new 50% tariffs took effect on about $28 billion worth of Canadian goods. Carney says Canada will respond with dollar-for-dollar tariffs starting September 8th, while premiers including Rob Lance and Scott Moe are urging Canadians to support domestic business. While all eyes are on Wall Street as the trade war with Canada escalates, ABC News correspondent Elizabeth Schulz on ABC's Start Here podcast.
5: Bottom line, what this means is that American companies importing any of the products on this list of tariffs that have gone into place, they're going to be paying 50% more. And as we have seen over the past year and a half, often the companies that are paying more, importers paying more, they pass those higher costs down in the form of higher prices to American households.
4: 50% tariffs on some Canadian goods taking effect Saturday after the U.S. and Canada failed to reach a trade deal. Sticking points in trade talks include protections for Canadian dairy farmers and bans on the sale of U.S. alcohol in Canada. Ottawa police say more than 100 pills were found scattered across two parks in the Chapel Hill South neighborhood. The pills were discovered near bushes, trees, and grass, with some hidden inside acorns at Blue Willow Park and Silver Birch Park. Police were alerted after a resident reported finding pills at Blue Willow Park on Saturday, leading officers to search nearby areas. The pills are being tested, and police are warning residents not to touch suspicious substances and to closely supervise children and pets. Officials say a small seaplane crashed into the woods while trying to land on the water near St. John's, Newfoundland on Saturday night. Here's Canadian Press reporter Lisa Laporte.
6: St. John's Regional Fire Department says the Merlin GT plane lost power as it was trying to land on Paddy's Pond, about 15 kilometers southwest of the city. It says the two men on board managed to get out of the wreck by the time first responders arrived, and neither suffered serious.

0: Jason Hominick, if someone owns their home, how does a consumer proposal impact that?
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13: We're going to turn our attention to the province of Quebec, where the leaders of one of the political parties there, the Parti Québécois, this morning announced a plan to delay any vote on sovereignty, any referendum on sovereignty, until after Donald Trump is out of office. Why? Dimitri Soutas is former communications director to Prime Minister Stephen Harper. Hi, Dimitri. Welcome back to the program. Thanks for making some time.
14: Always a pleasure, Vashi.
13: So did this news come as a surprise at all to you?
14: No, it didn't, because this is actually not news today. It's two things. So first of all, Paul Saint-Pierre Plamondon, Parti Québécois leader, had actually stated that he would not hold a referendum on separation so long as Donald Trump was president of the United States. So it's not new. He obviously yesterday tried to basically take the Churchill Falls announcement off, or at least create a diversion, because Churchill Falls is getting a lot of coverage in Quebec and a lot of positive coverage. I'll say this. The challenge right now for Paul Saint-Pierre Plamondon is that his commitment to hold a referendum in his first mandate continues to be a challenge. It's holding voters back in Quebec, those that want to change the government, to vote.

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14: There's lots of other news that I know you want to hear about as well. And one headline yesterday in particular jumped out at me, that there's a potential new treatment for melanoma in this case, but involving mRNA vaccine technology that appears to be making quite significant progress. You know, in this program before, we've talked about mRNA technology in use against other cancers, other sort of immunotherapy treatments that are being advanced very recently. And this headline jumped out at me because it is a late-stage trial that saw success, according to what was published this week. Here to talk a little bit more about this and help us understand the technology better and what it has and hasn't been able to accomplish is Dr. Bishal Giawali, a medical oncologist and professor of medical oncology at Queen's University. Doctor, a real pleasure to welcome you to the program. Thank you very much for making the time.
15: Thank you very much for having me.
14: I wanted to start off just by asking you, it's kind of a naive question, but when it says late stage trial and that it's seen success, like what does that mean in layman's terms?
15: Oh, that's a fantastic question. So this vaccine was tested before in a phase 2 trial. When I mean latest is a phase 3 trial, the phase randomized trial where half patients were given immunotherapy plus vaccine, half were immunotherapy on. And when this is success, that's a very important question.

0: And so success here does not necessarily mean that the patients lived longer. That is measured with overall survival, which is still immature. So we don't actually know whether patients lived longer. What success means for this trial is patients who received this vaccine, the disease relapsed later. The disease came back later. So there was an improvement in what we call relapse-free survival, which is the time from surgery until which the disease comes back again.
1: And did the disease come back for everybody? So is it just a time measurement, or is it that it was staved off in some cases?
0: The thing is, this was just a press release that came out yesterday, so they have not published the data yet, so we can't see the numbers yet. But I would assume that a proportion of patients will have been cured by this, as in the disease will not come back. As opposed to not getting this vaccine. And even among those where the disease did come back, probably it got delayed by, and we don't know, by months or years, how much magnitude of benefit is there. That is still yet to be seen.
1: Understood. So you said basically a portion got just immunotherapy, and then a portion got the vaccine plus, or the mRNA technology plus immunotherapy. What is the immunotherapy treatment just by itself?
0: Yeah, so the immunotherapy, this is a very common immunotherapy treatment for melanoma. It's called Keytruda. In brand name, the scientific name is pembrolizumab. And it has been a standard of care for a number of years now. This is already a standard treatment. What is novel here is that treatment was combined with this mRNA technology vaccine, and that seemed to have improved outcomes even more than getting the pembrolizumab or Keytruda alone.
1: So what does the vaccine technology, like, how does it work in this case to address the melanoma, to treat the melanoma?
0: Yeah, so this is very, very interesting. And I think this is the reason why the scientific community got so excited about this, because just having a new trial that showed positive data, it's not uncommon in oncology. We see that time and again. But the novelty with this particular trial was this vaccine. And unlike other vaccines, I just want to clarify that this is not a preventive vaccine, as in you use the vaccine and prevent. This is a therapeutic vaccine. This is used for treating cancer. And there has been a number of trials of therapeutic vaccines in the past, and they have all been negative, and this has been positive. And I think that is one of the reasons for excitement. And in terms of what actually it entails, this is pretty unique, and we call it personalized vaccine because it is not like a mass production vaccine. It has to be individualized for each patient separately. So how it works is the cancer cells, they have mutations, and that mutations will lead the cancer cells to express proteins that are not normally expressed in our normal cells. And these proteins that are expressed in cancer cells, because they are cancerous, we call them neoantigens. So this is a neoantigen-based therapy. So what happens in layman terms is, once you get surgery for melanoma, for this particular drug and trial, we took out some samples of the tumor and some blood DNA, and then we looked for these mutations to identify what are these mutations that are leading to those neoantigens, and we had to identify those neoantigens. And a cancer can have hundreds of mutations, and therefore they had to use artificial intelligence to select, in this case, top 34 neoantigens, and then use them in a mRNA-based primer technology and injected them back to the patient, so that now the immune cells in the patients, they can recognize these neoantigens and can get primed against it and can kill the remaining cancer cells, whatever are in the body, that have these neoantigens. So as you can see, this is very individualized.
1: Right.
0: So you can't mass produce and collect and store it for future patients. For every patient at the time of surgery, this whole procedure needs to happen. And so there will be some logistical challenges as well. But this whole idea about, using a personalized treatment for the patient, this is what is novel about this.
1: Yeah, I was going to ask you, like, that's very new, right? Like, in general, cancer treatment, it would not be personalized to that level, correct?
0: Yes, exactly.
1: And how encouraged are you by this initial sort of publishing of what they've discovered?
0: Yeah, so there are two aspects to it. First, you know, like we can't practice medicine by press release. We need to see all the data first. Mm-hmm. So the two aspects is, one is the scientific aspect. So from scientific aspect, I'm pretty excited.

0: because this is the first time we're seeing positive results from such a personalized vaccine technology. So that is pretty cool. You know, it almost sounds like science fiction.
1: It does,
0: Yeah. But from, you know, real day-to-day clinical utility point of view, I think we still need to see the results. Like when they say positive, it is very, you know, marginal positive, or is it remarkable positive?
1: Right.
0: You know, how many extra patients are going to live longer, or are they going to get cured as a result of this? If it's, you know, not a big magnitude of benefit, or if it does not lead to survival improvement at the end, then it might just be excitement for no reason. So these are the data that we are still wanting to see. And then there are, of course, challenges such as the logistical challenges. Can we actually deliver this in needed time? And then the financial challenges, as in how much is this going to cost? Based on the stock market price reaction, I think, you know, this is going to cost a lot of money. And will the health systems be able to support that? And all those practical challenges still remain. So, you know, I'm very excited from a scientific point of view, but from everyday point of view, I still need to see more data.
1: And just one final question for you, Doctor, around the use of AI to mm-hmm. allow for the personalization, like essentially at the end, the personalization. Is that something that you see further research into, further use of in other capacities moving forward?
0: Yeah, so I want to clarify that, you know, this started like a long time ago, I think back in 2017, before, you know, AI was as common as it is right. today. So when they say AI, it's not like, you know, the AI large language models that we're using today. It's a different form to clarify. Okay. You know, when we find hundreds and thousands of new antigen, the AI was used to pick the top 34 that might be the most useful for the given patient. But absolutely, like in terms of technology, I think, you know, this technology has the potential to be expanded, hopefully in other tumor types as well. And then possibly there will be more use of AI as well. But this use of AI for this particular intervention, it's not like the type of AI that people normally believe it is. It's not like...
1: It's not ChatGPT saving
0: exactly.
1: us all, right?
0: Understood. Exactly.
1: Okay, well, glad to know that. And thank you for all the very, very helpful information. I hope, Dr. Giawali, we can have you back maybe when there is more data available to get your analysis then as well.
0: Absolutely. Thank you for having me and giving me the opportunity to clarify some of these things.
1: 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Thanks for all the help. 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
5: Dan Riskin is CTV's science and technology specialist. And are you still in New York, Dan?
6: I am still in, I'm actually back in New York. I talked to you when I was in New York. I've been to Toronto, now I'm back in New York. I'm just a jet setter.
5: I was going to say.
6: Just very fancy.
5: My gosh, highfalutin. I forgot. I was urging you to see Titanic. What was it that you went to see? I forgot.
6: I went to see the Rocky Horror Show.
5: Oh yeah, was it good?
6: Oh my gosh. Rachel Dratch, you know, like it's in Debbie Downer, wah-wah.
5: Yeah.
6: She was the narrator. She is so funny. Like, there were multiple times where she had everybody just in stitches with her. Like, all she had to do was move her eyeballs, and everybody was laughing so hard. It was just, it was a real treat. It was great.
5: That's exciting. That's great. And so are you there all weekend, or?
6: I'm actually coming back tomorrow. So, yeah, just a little bit more time in New York. But okay. It's always fun to be here.
5: Yeah, doesn't suck. Okay, so one of your stories this week was all about, when I have to find my second husband, a dating app, the science of writing. Just joking, Frank. The science, he'd be thrilled. The science of writing your dating app bio. There's a science to it.
6: Yeah, there is a science, but this is really, I always get sort of like my guard up when I see papers like this, because I'm like, okay, what is the objective here? Like, different people use dating apps for different reasons. Some people are just looking for fun. Some people are looking to find like their soulmate. And sometimes there's a conflict there. This was about what the characteristics of the bio are that correlate with people showing an interest in a long-term sort of relationship with a person. And they were basically looking at just the length of the bio itself. So you could, in theory, you could write your bio, could be a two-word thing like likes fun or walks on beach or whatever it is, or just something really, really brief. Or you could write a giant essay about your relationship with your mother and how that's made you into a great potential partner or whatever. Or there's a middle ground, and you won't be surprised to know that it's the middle ground that gets the that catches the most flies, if I can use that that metaphor.
5: Dan.
6: What they did is they had people fill out, people didn't know what the experiment was about when they did it, but they filled out a dating profile for this. They knew it was an experiment, but they filled out a profile and wrote a bio about themselves, and then they were asked to rate three bios, and the three bios that they saw had different lengths of information, and then they also had a picture associated with it, and then they sort of rated how interested they were, what they thought the person was trying to achieve, if they thought the person was just in it for a fling, or if they thought the person was really looking for something long term, and it was that middle ground. So 52% of the time, something that has a medium length bio was successful, whereas if you were too small or too long, it was in the 20s. So about twice as likely.
5: So basically the idea is, you know, don't disclose too much, don't disclose too little, and you'll end up with a long-term relationship.
6: Yeah, that was sort of what they sort of drove as the narrative that explained it. But I have to say, like, their methods don't really get into, like, there are large language models you could use to try to piece that apart, right? Like, so you could ask how much of it was personal information, how much of it was about your past or about your past relationships or about the future or what you're looking for, what you do for fun. Like, you could have weighted all those things in this experiment to say what kinds of information would be good for that medium length. All they did here was just the number of words. And so it's a little frustrating that way. And I agree that your narrative makes sense. And that's sort of what they sort of present in the paper as sort of the story. You know, don't give too many details, but just tell people enough. And potentially that's true, but their experimental methods don't really give you much more guidance than just the length.
5: Well, it can work. I have a very close family member who I can't say because they'll slaughter me if I did, but they just got married very recently to someone.
6: Oh, that's great. Yeah, I mean, I think it's the default story now. Yeah.
5: Yeah, I guess.
6: Well, it's my also wife like and I have been together 15 years.

0: We met in person, but I think like since then, like we were right on the cusp of where that's almost passé now. But now it's sort of almost become the default, and that's really interesting too about whether that sets people up for more success. Because honestly, like if you took today's sort of algorithms and all that stuff, and you said, no, we're going to throw all that away, and what you're going to do is you're going to go to a dark place with dancing, and people are going to all drink alcohol, and you're going to find your soulmate there. It's like, well, that really is that how we're going to do this? Because that doesn't seem like the smartest plan.
1: Yeah, maybe. I mean, I really intend on finding my second husband online. Like, I'm going to be on all the apps. Just wait for it. Yeah, it's going to be.
0: It's a little too well planned out. But
1: I know. I think
0: it,
1: about
0: it seems like it
1: I
0: should
1: think
0: work.
1: About it all the time. Like, in previous jobs, I've like dreamed of the moment when I quit and like it's going to be some big, exciting thing, and it never is. It's similar.
0: Yeah.
1: The next one is a very big change from this discussion, and I looked up how to pronounce this type of fly, and it turns out there's three different types of pronunciations. The tzitzi, I have the other ones on YouTube. I can't remember them offhand, but I chose
0: that
1: this
0: first one is how I say it.
1: Tzitzi, the tzitzi fly.
0: Tzitzi.
1: Yes.
0: Tzitzi
1: okay.
0: fly.
1: Tetsi in Britain, it's tetsi. Yeah.
0: Those Brits, just because they made up English doesn't mean they know how to speak it. The tsetse fly is this scourge in the world. And on the one hand, like it'd be nice if they weren't around because they spread African sleeping sickness and they're terrible for all these reasons. But they're also kind of magnificent. And like one thing about me in biology is like I kind of like the bad guys. I kind of like to know how the villains do their thing, whether they're parasites, whether they're predators. I like the dark side of nature. And the tsetse fly is just this horrible animal, but it can feed on blood from like anything. Certainly people, they feed on blood from people and spread diseases to us, but they can drink blood out of an elephant. They can bite a rhino. They can bite a turtle. Like they can break through just about anything. So this is a biomechanics study on how their mouth works. And basically when you get zoomed in far enough with these x-rays and you actually measure how they move their mouth, it's like there's this lower jaw apparatus that punches. It's like a three sticks that are together, and when it gets ready to bite, it sort of opens them up, revealing these teeth inside, and then the lower jaw punches into the flesh with these teeth at the tip, and then as it pulls back, it's like a saw blade, and it just rips the flesh, and so it's almost like a punch and then scoop out flesh, and it just leaves this gaping hole in the animal. But it doesn't take a lot of strength to do it, and it's not like a super crazy feature. It's just a really good looking blade, and yet they're able to use this to get through all kinds of different. So they were measuring like the force with which they punch through human skin and cow skin and all these other things, and it's just really cool to see how that works. And also very terrifying because it's almost like seeing something out of the Stranger Things when those demigorgons open their mouths. It's kind of like that, except instead of four leaves, it's like a three-pronged opening thing. And then at the tip, there's like a flower-shaped set of teeth that punch into your flesh. It's gross and awesome.
1: That's quite descriptive, Dan. I have just a few seconds. Are there other insects that do that, that can bite that?
0: Feeding on blood is like a really, really common thing to evolve in insects. It's evolved independently like dozens of times in different insects, and they have kind of different ways of doing it when it's evolved in different ones. And the tsetse fly just has this especially big, sharp bite and sort of is famous that way. But everything from a mosquito to a black fly, to a deer fly, to right up to vampire bats, which of course aren't insects, but blood feeders are fascinating for sure.
1: Okay. On that note, that's going to be part of your bio, perhaps, on the dating app.
0: I'll put that. That's what you shouldn't put in your dating bio.
1: Yeah,
0: for
1: exactly.
0: Sure.
1: Thanks, Dan. Dan Riskin is CTV's science and technology specialist.
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25: From the National Newsroom of the Canadian Press, I'm David Augustine. Federal Conservatives are calling on the government to release details of the U.S. trade offer Canada rejected before suspending negotiations. Canada-U.S. relations critic Shuvaloy Majumdar says Parliament and the public deserve to know what both governments had on the table. Prime Minister Mark Carney says Washington added late demands affecting Canada's trade independence, language, and culture protections while offering limited tariff relief. Other opposition parties are also seeking briefings with the Bloc, Greens, and NDP, saying greater parliamentary involvement could help maintain unity. Politicians, dignitaries, Indigenous chiefs, and elders gathered at Fort Carleton, Saskatchewan on Sunday to commemorate the 150th anniversary of the signing of Treaty 6. The treaty covers most of what is now central Alberta and Saskatchewan. Many who attended say they hope the next 150 years is nothing like the past, and Premier Scott Moe says it's up to everybody to make sure the treaty is respected and honoured.
26: We really value and act on the spirit of the treaty of in each and every day, in everything we do. Act on that intent to, you know, to come together and to make tomorrow better for everyone, regardless of where you live, whether you be Indigenous or non-Indigenous across this province and across this nation.
25: First Nations chiefs from across Saskatchewan say the federal government needs to start fulfilling its treaty promises.

0: For today, there's going to be more, some smarter, some stupider. But for now, let's dive in. What if a solar system, not unlike our own, could be knocked sideways before its planets even exist? Well, astronomers found a vast cosmic gas stream that might have done exactly that in Orion. Let's talk about it. What does it mean? Why is it so cool? Here with Professor Sarah Rugheimer, an astrophysicist at the University of Edinburgh in the UK. She's also the author of Experiencing James Webb, The Invisible Universe Revealed, available on the Great Courses. Okay, Sarah, welcome in.
1: Thanks for having me.
0: Okay, how far away is Orion? What are we looking at? How did we discover this? Why is it so flipping cool?
1: Yeah, so the Orion Nebula is in Orion's belt, right? So if you look at one of the most famous constellations in the sky, you see in the belt, kind of midway down, is this nebula. And then we've imaged this triple star system. So one thing that's cool about this is you have three stars that are orbiting each other, and around them is a giant planet-forming disk. So that's already cool, I think. And then the added cool factor is you have a trillion-mile gas cloud that's disrupting the disk. So let's break down a few of these things.
0: Yeah, nebula, planet-forming disk, how do planets form? Talk to me like I'm the idiot that I am.
1: It's a lot of stuff happening. So planets form at first kind of like the dust bunnies under your bed that you haven't cleaned in a while. So it's just like electrostatic dust that coagulates together. And then as it gets bigger and bigger, then it starts getting more pebbly. And then when they start to collide, you have gravity keep things together. So over these millions of years that planets form, you go from literally dust bunnies by electrostatic forces up to planets that, you know, the size of Jupiter from gravity. And that happens in a disk that's swirling around these newly forming stars. So this is called a protoplanetary disk. And this disk is just cool in so many ways. One of the ways is, like I said, that there's three stars that are orbiting each other. So you have a triple star system. You can imagine, you know, there's all sorts of sci-fi.
0: Yeah, there are three stars. What is it, the three-body problem? It's a very chaotic orbit that these three objects have.
1: Yeah, so the three-body problem invokes this. There's also Nightfall by Isaac Asimov, where you're on a planet that never has nightfall because you have all these suns in the sky, except for very periodically, and then they kind of go crazy seeing the night sky for the first time, like every 1,000 years. So there's lots of different cool sci-fi versions of this sort of planetary system, and this is one of those that's forming these new planets.
0: And so what is this story? What are these observations where things are off kilter? What exactly does that mean? Why is our solar system on kilter, and what would happen if we were off kilter? Walk me through that.
1: Absolutely. So if you think about someone's spinning pizza dough on their finger, like in a movie, I don't even know if this is how people do it, but, you know, that's the image.
0: Yeah,
1: of
0: in a cartoon, like the stereotypical, like Italian, you know.
1: Exactly, yeah. That dough, it's spreading out in a disc. That's kind of what's happening as you have a gas cloud that's collapsing and it's slowly rotating and it's more spherical. As it collapses down, and it flattens and then rotates faster. And so that flattening and that rotation is where the planets form. And like in our own solar system, you see that we're kind of more or less all in a line. Not exactly in a line. There's a little bit of deviation from that plane. But broadly speaking, we're in that line. What's happening here is you have something that is transferring angular momentum, as we call it, and that's making it so that these, you have like three hula hoops that are in different orientations to each other. So you have planets forming very misaligned in different parts of this disk. And that's just cool, I'd say. You know, so you have like, and what's perturbing it is this 1 trillion mile long gas river. Which like 1 trillion miles is very, very big.
0: This is bending my mind a little bit. I'm having trouble conceptualizing 1 trillion miles, but maybe that's normal. Maybe that's just space.
1: Space is really big. So let's think 1 trillion miles. If you were to get in your car and drive 60 miles per hour,
0: it would take a very, very long time to get there.
1: It would take a very long time. It would take about 1.2 million years. You know,

0: And that's no brakes. That's no stopping for gas. That's no sleeping, you know, just driving straight on your highway of this river.
1: And there aren't really good rest stops along the way, as I understand it.
0: They haven't really expanded to that part of space. But, you know, I don't know. Capitalism.
1: So is this river kind of like sucking these newly forming planets or about to newly form planets kind of in it? Is that a good way to think about it?
0: Material into the system, if anything. So gas is coming on, like getting deposited into the system, but the momentum is being perturbed. It's being transferred. So you can think about this if you've ever remember back to maybe a cool high school physics teacher. I don't know if you had that in your life, but where you are on say a office spinning chair and then you're holding a spinning wheel and you rotate the wheel and then your body rotates the other direction because angular momentum is getting transferred from the spinning wheel to your body and it has to match. And that's what's happening fundamentally is you have angular momentum from this river of gas coming in. And because angular momentum is conserved, it's warping these other disks, parts of the disk, and they're getting misaligned. And this is where you get this like off-kilter hula hoop system of planets forming.
1: Well, I was going to give a shout out to my high school physics teacher, Miss Tuong, who was great. But then I realized I don't remember this. So maybe she wasn't great. I don't know. But I think she was. I think I was just a bad student.
0: You know, it's one of those demos that I think is pretty memorable. Maybe you can watch it just on a TikTok video now, you know, or do it at home.
1: Now, if that had happened to our solar system and the orbits were not aligned and it was very chaotic, would it affect our ability to like form life on Earth? I know you're an astrobiologist, or is that too wide open a question? We just don't know.
0: Some things might get affected in the way that planets might perturb, like Jupiter might perturb a different amount of objects in, and that would be potentially bad for us. I don't know, you know.
1: Like getting more comets sucked in.
0: Asteroid impacts and stuff like that, you know, that killed the dinosaurs. On the other hand, Jupiter already does this, right? Like Jupiter already sends material our way. Some people say that's actually really important because that's how we got water delivered to Earth to begin with.
1: So thanks, Jupiter, for giving us water maybe, but also not so thanks for killing the dinosaurs?
0: Well, thanks for killing the dinosaurs because we wouldn't be here without the dinosaurs getting killed off. Like it was the rise of mammals. You know, dinosaurs couldn't basically modulate their heat. When the asteroid came, blocked out the sun, they all died. And it was mammals who were able to regulate their body temperature independent of the solar energy that were able to rule the day. So, like, we're only here because of that asteroid impact.
1: And Jupiter might have sucked that asteroid in.
0: Yes. Yeah.
1: Oh, well, so thank you, Jupiter. That's very, very kind of you. I appreciate
0: it. These sorts of planet interactions ultimately are perturbing these objects. So you might have more or less of that in those systems is all I'm saying.
1: All right. Well, this has been a cool story about jet streams of gas and whatever around Orion. I'm here with Sarah Rugheimer. Check out her audiovisual course, Experiencing James Webb, The Invisible Universe Revealed. That's on the Great Courses. Sarah, it's been a joy having you here. Thanks for being here.
0: Thanks for having me.
1: Just ahead, forget the alpha male. Meet the hype husband. Think Tom Holland cheering on Zendaya. Is loudly loving your successful wife the hottest new relationship flex?
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16: There's a new kind of power move for husbands.

0: the modern hype husband that we're seeing. I mean, look at A$AP Rocky. He has this like amazing career, but he also just like loves to talk about how much he loves Rihanna. It's cool.
1: Okay. All right. Is he, would you consider him a hype husband, A$AP Rocky?
0: I would, but they, I don't know if they're married publicly.
1: Hype
0: like,
1: boyfriend.
0: I don't know if they know that they're, I don't know if we know if they're married. But
1: hype husband, hype boyfriend,
0: yeah,
1: hype partner, hype whatever.
0: An important distinction to make as a reporter, but I think vibe wise, yes, I would consider him a hype husband.
1: Let's talk about how this looks in terms of how we're talking about masculinity these days with like, I don't know, we see a lot of the manosphere. We see a lot of masculinity going in directions I'm not crazy about and people saying, having takes on it that I'm not crazy about it. Does this maybe help redefine? Because to me, Travis Kelce, Tom Holland, what's more masculine about being confident when your wife is more successful than you? That takes, you know, courage. That's cool. That's the kind of guy I want to be.
0: Absolutely. I totally agree with you. I think that this manosphere content that we see often tells a man that they have to be the protector and the provider and the breadwinner. And the celebrity publicist that I spoke to for this article, he said something I loved, which was that men like Travis Kelce and Tom Holland are showing that they're not just an alpha male, they're a modern male. They can be alpha in their own fields. He's Spider-Man. He's a Super Bowl winner. You know, these are what we might consider stereotypically masculine traits, but they can also have this like softer, more supportive side to them. And I think that complexity and that nuance is what I would consider attractive as a modern man. And I think what a lot of women are looking for, not just women, but all people. I think it's important to show that like masculinity and femininity do not have one definition. They don't have one look. They have many different layers to them.
1: To the haters, of which I am not, but to the haters who think all of this, the hype husband, that's just a positive spin on husbands that are just benefiting professionally from their wives. What would you say as a reporter? That's BS, or are they kind of, you know, it's a bit of both?
0: I think it's not inaccurate to say that they're benefiting from their wives. We see, you know, the NFL getting way more female viewers after Travis started dating Taylor Swift. His jersey sales spiked 400% after she attended her first game. Or you take someone like Benny Blanco, who was a very, very successful music producer, but he did an album with Selena Gomez, his wife, and it sold more copies in its first week than any of his other albums. It's not inaccurate that they're benefiting from this element of their public branding, but I think that that's true of all celebrity pairings. You see this mutual beneficial relationship often, and you can choose to take a step back from the spotlight and not make it part of how you market yourself to fans, or you can, and that is the more common route, and I don't think it's particularly special to this dynamic.
1: To the haters, I would say, so fudging what? Like, who cares? You know, there's a couple. These are celebrities. They want to be famous. They want to be successful.
0: Yeah, and it's not that the women aren't supporting their husbands back, you know? Like, Taylor Swift is obviously very supportive of Travis Kelce. She's been at both Super Bowls that he's been in since they started dating. Zendaya seems very loving towards Tom. They keep their relationship a little bit more private, but I think you can see it, and I think fans can sense when something is being put on and when something is being fabricated for the cameras, and it doesn't feel that way with a lot of these couples.
1: With all the nonsense we hear on a daily basis, why do you think audiences, fans are so happy about couples like this?
0: I think it's aspirational. I think celebrity culture offers us a really interesting mirror to what we want societally and what's trending and popular within smaller social dynamics. And if a couple like Tom Holland and Zendaya are getting all this positive press this summer for being this joint power couple who like love to support each other, I think that offers an interesting insight into what we as people on the ground, as non-celebrities, might want from our own partnerships and our own romantic lives.
1: Well, you can read more about this in Business Insider, where senior pop culture writer Callie Algram wrote an article. Callie, welcome. Thanks for being on the show.
0: My pleasure.
1: Just ahead, they dramatically left Britain. 6 years later, Harry and Meghan dramatically return because apparently royal family drama needed another season.
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13: Breaking news, and by breaking, I mean teacups are breaking in England. That'll make sense in just a second. Prince Harry and Meghan Markle are moving back home. They're repatriating? I don't even know what you would say with this when they're royals. Do they need visas, passports? Do they even have that? I'm here with Caitlin Green, a media personality and co-host of the Jan Arden podcast, to give you your pop culture dose for the day. Caitlin, welcome to the show.
14: I don't know if you can hear the distant sound of booing, but it's coming from across the Atlantic, and I think it's the majority of the population of the UK when they read this headline.
13: You think the most the average Brit is like, eh, you keep them. You know, it's like when someone takes a sip of your drink at a restaurant and you didn't want to share it with them, and mm-hmm. you're just like, hey, you keep it.
14: You can have it now. I think that they went from being Meghan and Mary. That should be their name, Meghan and Harry. I think they went from being so beloved when you imagine like when they got married, when Meghan was spotted anytime in the UK, people were following her to like her facials and her appointments. They were really, really favorited within the royal family. And man, oh man, have those tables turned. They are.

0: and yells at Cloud. I feel like I kind of grew up in the like Andrew Garfield, Tobey Maguire era of Spider-Man.
1: Yeah.
0: But he was by all accounts very, very good in this. And I think has done a lot with the franchise, certainly financially, because the most recent one has made, I forget it, something like $2 billion now. It's unbelievable how much money it's accumulated. I mean, I think it made something like $800 million in the US box office alone in 19 days. That's $40 million a day.
1: That's a lot of dollars a day. And slightly so, more than we make here in radio. Just a hair more.
0: Just a small bit. And he's smart, right? Like when he's been playing Spider-Man. I can't believe this. He's been playing Spider-Man for 10 years. So he signed a 6-film deal to star in Marvel movies. And when he started out, it was in like a Captain America movie. And they paid him $250,000. And then he goes on to earn $500,000 when he does Spider-Man Homecoming. And now, because he can successfully negotiate for the back end, for this new one, he's going to make a minimum of $100 million.
1: Where does the money come from, and where does it, like, this is an insane amount of money.
0: Don't you just hear figures sometimes and you're like, what even is money anymore? Like, I don't even know what that amount means.
1: And I imagine Tom Holland's going to dinner parties where they're just like, that's a normal amount to make. I want to go to those dinner parties.
0: I know, me too. And I also think this is like my conspiracy brain is like because he grew up in like Iron Man, Marvel world, he's kind of been around the Robert Downey Jr. mentality for a long time. You don't work with RDJ and not pick up on a few tips. And one of those tips is negotiating for the back end.
1: I'm here with media personality and co-host of the Jan Arden podcast, Caitlin Green. When we come back from the break, you won't believe what one of the worst insults these days is. It's being called polyester. Why would that be? I don't know. We'll check in with our Gen Z correspondent. You're not Gen Z, but you know what the Gen Zs are doing, I assume, Caitlin.
0: I know what the kids are saying.
1: All right, we'll be back with Caitlin in a moment.
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4: They say Newfoundland weather is harsh. 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
9: From the national newsroom of the Canadian Press, I'm David Augustine. Prime Minister Mark Carney says Canada is now in a trade war with the United States after rejecting what he called an unacceptable deal. Ottawa plans to match U.S. tariffs dollar for dollar next month, targeting sectors including steel, dairy, appliances, agricultural equipment, and electronics. Business groups largely support Carney's decision, but warn the dispute could threaten nearly 100,000 Canadian jobs and raise costs for exporters and consumers. Politicians, dignitaries, Indigenous chiefs, and elders gathered at Fort Carlton, Saskatchewan on Sunday to commemorate the 150th anniversary of the signing of Treaty 6. Many say the anniversary is a time to reflect, but more importantly, a time to commit to making the next 150 years better than the past. Governor General Louise Arbour says the Crown is committed to regaining the trust of First Nations and that she knows history has been marked by the government not living up to its commitments.
10: It sought to protect the Indigenous ways of life across this vast territory. And it was a promise to be upheld across generations. Well, history, unfortunately, tells a very different story.
9: The treaty was the sixth of 11 treaties signed in the years after Canada was established through Confederation, and it covers most of what is now central Alberta and Saskatchewan. Former BC Premier Christy Clark says the province lacks a credible political alternative, criticizing both the NDP government and Conservative leader Carolyn Findlay. Clark and other centrist figures argue Findlay's leadership has pushed the Conservatives too far right, leaving some voters politically homeless. That opening has helped fuel Centre BC, a new party led by former BC Liberal Cabinet Minister Mark Bernier that hopes to attract centre-right votes. CAMH says psychological distress among Ontario students has declined since the pandemic, but remains high, with 46% reporting moderate to serious distress in 2025. That's down from 51% in 2023, though researchers say youth mental health concerns remain well above levels seen more than a decade ago. The survey also found fewer students are using alcohol and drugs, and those who do are waiting longer before trying them. And a 16-year-old PEI gift shop employee has gone viral for dressing as Anne of Green Gables and promoting the business on social media. Jack Pickering, named Man of Green Gables, works at Shop and Play near the Confederation Bridge. Canadian Press reporter Eli Ritter says co-owner Barbara Ann Fall says the videos have boosted traffic and could even lead the seasonal shop to extend its operations into December.
11: She says other business owners should be open to giving their younger employees a chance to step up and help with their social media presence. Canadian marketing expert Adam Rodericks agrees, but cautions against trying to force viral fame. He says other small businesses can learn from Pickering's authentic and personal approach.
9: As for Pickering, he plans to keep making as many videos as he can with the hope he can spark an acting

head. I love television. Do you have any advice for me? Is the advice just try to watch less of it and try to do more stimulating stuff outside of television? Or what advice would you have for someone who absolutely

0: loves TV. I watch too many hours of it.
1: Don't spend much time in sedentary behavior. Do some physical activity. If you need to spend time in this sedentary behavior, try to break it. So sit 30 for each 30 minutes sitting, just stand up, walk for 2 minutes. That'll be beneficial for your health.
0: Nathan Fetter is a physical activity researcher at the University of Southern California. Nathan, I've really enjoyed this conversation. Thanks for sharing details of your study with me.
1: Thank you. Thank you.
0: Just ahead, a kid asks an AI for homework help. Fine. But what if they then think that robot starts to understand them? After the break, how young children are starting to see artificial intelligence.
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0: tell your kids to get off the computer and go outside and play. We worry about that with kids using AI.
1: The problem with all these worries is we're not going to, and they're valid. We're not going to succeed in prohibition. Like, kids are going to use AI. Parents are going to use AI. We're all going to use it. If not today, then tomorrow. What's like a harm reduction approach for parents where they can not stop the kids from using it, because these are useful tools, but have the kids use it in a way that it doesn't end up in any of these negative outcomes you're talking about?
0: Use it with them. Just like other areas where parents want to safely introduce their children to technology that can be a blessing and a curse. By using it with your kids, you can not only, I suppose, have the experience together, but you can navigate it together. You can talk about what you're seeing. You can talk about when it's right, when it's wrong, when it makes mistakes, when it thinks and brainstorms of something that you didn't. You can explore the way AI is a program, not a paramour. It's an information source. It's not a soulmate. By using it with your children, you're normalizing the experience to the extent that parents, you probably are using it too, but you're also not making it forbidden fruit. Because David, you brought up a great point. You tell your kid they can't do something, and even if they weren't previously interested, all of a sudden they are. So by sort of normalizing it to the way in which you can use it productively, they'll have less of an opportunity to explore the dark side, the backside, the dark web, if you will, of artificial intelligence. And that's one way that parents can ensure that they're being transparent about the fact that it is valuable, but they're also installing guardrails.
1: Well, you're probably not going to like this one because you're a career prosecutor, but like, it's like sitting down with your 18-year-old and having one beer with them, like rather than treating it as this awful, horrible thing, and then they're going to go drink and binge drink behind your back. It's doing these kind of like things that could cause them damage, but doing it with them so you get to experience it together and teach them lessons along the way.
0: David, I love that example because you're talking about having some alcohol with your child. You're not talking about getting drunk with your teenager. Using AI in a positive sense is very different from introducing your children to something that could be harmful physically or illegal, or might compromise judgment. And I think that last one is especially unique and appropriate when we're talking about AI, because that's one of the reasons we fear our kids spending too much time with AI, is it goes rogue and gives bad advice. Parents should use these programs with their children in a fashion that you're highlighting the benefit while also highlighting the harm, so the kids are raised in a healthy fashion on what is here to stay.
1: Well, Dr. Wendy Patrick is a career prosecutor and author. Check out her book, Why Bad Looks Good, available wherever books are sold. Wendy, thank you.
0: Thank you.
1: 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But the number's only useful if it's measured properly. And according to an expert, many of us don't. How to get it right, why that's bad, next.
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6: You've got a blood pressure checker device thing at home. You're told you should use it. You know, monitoring your blood pressure is a thing that you can do to monitor your health. Some people are even told by their doctors to do so. Well, guess what? According to Dr. Zach Mead, an anesthesiologist, you can find him online under Dr. Zach MD, you're probably doing it wrong. And that matters. Zach, welcome to the show.
7: Hey, thanks for having me back, David.
6: I thought you just squeeze the thing. You look at a little dial, you know, kind of looks like a pressure thing going into your tire. You write down what it says. Boom, you're done. I'm doing it right, aren't I?
7: I mean, that'll give you a number. I don't know if it'll be accurate.
6: Okay, so if the goal is to get a number, I'm doing everything right. Let's start here. How do we, and should we even, are we qualified, people who aren't doctors, how do we measure our blood pressure?
7: It's really important, for one, that you just know blood pressure, it changes naturally throughout the day. If you exercise and then you check your blood pressure, it's going to be high. If you go to sleep and you wake up first thing in the morning, you check your blood pressure, it's probably going to be lower. So if you're checking your blood pressure to make sure you're staying healthy and your medication's working, I'd recommend one, so you get like a habit. Do it same time, same place every day if you're at home, or do it multiple times throughout the day so that you get these good trends. That's important, right?
6: Do things like caffeine, whether I've eaten, whether I've taken something like Tylenol, aspirin, Advil, anything, like, do these change the readings as well?
7: I mean, not Tylenol per se, but yeah, caffeine, definitely, right? Again, it's going to increase your blood pressure. Caffeine helps cure headaches by actually tightening up your blood vessels. That's what it does. And that helps with headaches. So 100% true. And the way you're sitting also impacts blood pressures, right? So you got to have your feet on the ground, sitting in a chair. You can't have your legs crossed. You can't have them up. You can't be moving right here on the arm. And one of the big reasons for all this, it's not necessarily that the number doesn't have meaning if it's done in a different way, but it has the most meaning when you do it like this, because all the research studies we've done, that's how we had people sitting.
6: Okay. When you say like this, you mean just sitting upright?
7: Oh, yeah. Sorry.
6: We're on the radio, Zach. It's a very visual medium.
7: yeah, when you're just sitting in your chair, hands down by your side, feet on the ground.
6: Got it. So forget about whether I'm using the device that I have well, the circumstances under which I do it and when I do it and what I've consumed and what's going on in my life. Did I just come back from running, you know, around the block 45 times, or was I sitting at my desk for an hour, or did I just roll out of bed, or did I just chug 17 cups of coffee? All these things matter, completely independent of whether I'm actually doing the reading correctly.
7: Yeah, that's absolutely true too.
6: Okay. So, and then are there ways that people actually do the physical reading wrong?
7: Yeah. So again, a big one is actually having their legs crossed when they do it.

0: At least four other families were impacted and are severely injured right now. And it's a tragedy, but I want to provide reassurance to everyone listening right now that now is probably the safest time in history to go to the hospital.
1: It's like when airplanes crash, the authorities do an investigation to make sure that kind of accident never happens again.
0: Yes. So everyone is checking the boxes. They're going by the book. Everyone's doing the right thing right now, no doubt. So don't be scared if you have a knee surgery or you're pregnant and you're getting a spinal anesthetic or an epidural. It's okay. And this event should have never happened. And it's so rare. I mean, plane crashes happen more often than this event happened.
1: Okay, well, I have to fly on Sunday, so good to hear. We're here with Dr. Zach Mead. He's an anesthesiologist. He fights medical misinformation and disinformation online. You can check him out at Dr. Zach MD on most social media platforms. When we come back, there's a video going around recommending people don't get mammograms to screen for breast cancer. I'll give you a little preview into what we're going to talk about. That video is bad information. Do not listen to it, but we'll dig into why and why these kinds of videos are such a problem with Zach in just a few moments' time.

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13: This is Global News. I'm Tony King. Partly cloudy and 15 at 6 o'clock. Federal Conservative leader Pierre Poilievre calling for the Prime Minister to reconvene Parliament to get details on the proposed U.S. trade deal he rejected.
14: In a letter to Mark Carney on Sunday, Poilievre says it's time for the Prime Minister to release the text of the deal because, quote, Canadians must see it to judge what options are on the table. He also says Canadians need to know how much Carney's trade and economic policies will cost them in higher groceries, gas, and other prices. Now, Carney suspended trade talks with the United States on Friday after accusing the Trump administration of introducing measures that included restrictions on Canada's ability to do deals with other countries. In return, the Prime Minister has promised retaliatory tariffs in response to the new U.S. ones that will go into effect on September 8th. Poilievre also added in his letter that Parliament's duty is to hold government accountable and that that job has never been more pressing. David Augustine, The Canadian Press.
13: Coming up, Alberta businesses deal with tariff anxiety, but first, QR Calgary Time Saver Traffic.
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1: Hey, good morning. Happy Monday. So far, a pretty good start to Deerfoot Trail, Glenmore, Crowchild, and McLeod. In the southeast, though, we are getting reports of a problem on 17th Avenue just west of Deerfoot, so keep an eye open for crews on scene with that. In the northeast, bridge work continues on 16th Avenue westbound over Deerfoot. Keep over to the left to avoid those lane closures, but a quiet drive heading through the area right now. Downtown, construction continues through Inglewood at 12th Street and 9th Avenue, watching out for two-way traffic and lots of pylons in the intersection. And heading through the southwest through Bankview, there's a new closure that's kicking off today on 26th Avenue between 17th and 19th Streets. That is for utility work, and that full closure will start around 7 o'clock and end at the end of August. Craving your favorite burger? Forgot the sunscreen? 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For QR Calgary Time Saver Traffic, I'm Brandi Warren.
2: There's a lot of anxiety about how the latest tariffs from the U.S. will impact medium and small businesses in Alberta. Righan Distillery's Jeff Stewart says uncertainty started about 2 years ago when the Americans proposed 25% tariffs on imported alcohol. He says at that time, U.S. supply chains wouldn't pay the extra 25% for his product. And now it's going up to 50%.
3: That's a key step in the long-term viability of any Canadian distilleries to get to export markets. And the place that makes the most sense is this country that's right next door.
2: Canada is planning to impose retaliatory tariffs that would match the U.S. dollar for dollar, aimed at steel, dairy, and farming equipment. Premier Danielle Smith warns tariffs will hurt farmers and businesses. Politicians, dignitaries, Indigenous chiefs, and elders gathered at Fort Carlton, Saskatchewan yesterday, commemorating the 150th anniversary of the signing of Treaty 6. The treaty covers most of what is now Alberta and Saskatchewan. Many who attended say they hope the next 150 years is nothing like the past, and Premier Scott Moe says it's up to everybody to make sure the treaty is respected and honored.
4: We really value and act on the spirit of the treaty in each and every day, in everything we do. Act on that intent to come together and to make tomorrow better for everyone, regardless of where you live, whether you be Indigenous or non-Indigenous across this province and across this nation.
2: Cold Lake First Nations Chief Kelsey Jacko calling on the Governor General and the federal government to help them pick up the fight against separatism. WestJet flight attendants are finishing a week-long vote on a tentative contract that would deliver more than 18% in wage increases over 3 years. The agreement followed a one-day strike that contributed to more than 900 flight cancellations during the busy summer travel season. Moving away from home for the first time is a major milestone for most young people. Yesterday, more than 1,200 first-year students moved into their new homes on campus at the U of C. Paul White with the U of C says the experience of living on campus can't be matched.
5: It's an amazing experience. For somebody that's maybe not been away from home, this is their first experience. We're really welcoming them. Once they get into the residence program here, they've got support mechanisms, they've got the added security, they've got the locality to classes.
2: 2,800 students will be living on campus this year. The fall term begins today. The first day of classes is September 1st. In sports, the Toronto Blue Jays now a game and a half back of that third and final American League wild card berth after dropping an 8-3 decision to the Yankees in New York yesterday. The BC Lions started the year with one win in their first six games, and they haven't lost since. The Leos beat Saskatchewan 30-16 yesterday, improving to 5-5. The Calgary Stampeders will host Hamilton on Saturday. Stephen Alker from New Zealand won the Rogers Charity Classic at Canyon Meadows, birdieing the first playoff hole in sudden death against South Korea's Wei Yang. And Miyu Yamashita of Japan won the CPKC Women's Open in Edmonton by 9 shots at 23 under, just one stroke off the LPGA 72-hole record low score. Breaking news when it happens, our next scheduled news at 6:30. I'm Tony King.
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2: Environment Canada Calgary weather clearing and breezy this morning.

0: The high today, 24, partly cloudy and 10 overnight. Sunny tomorrow, the high 25. Wednesday and Thursday, sunny days with highs of 29. Friday, sunny and 23. Right now, it's 15 degrees.
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1: We've been pragmatic, patient, and persistent. We pursued every opportunity to reach an agreement that protects Canadian workers and their families, that strengthens our economy, and that respects Canadian sovereignty.
2: 6:07 Monday morning. Welcome to QR Mornings. My name is Sarah Crosby. Biggest news over the weekend, the U.S. imposed 50% tariffs on $28 billion worth of Canadian products after negotiations between the U.S. and Canada failed. Prime Minister Mark Carney says we will retaliate dollar for dollar starting September 8th. Here to talk the drama of the weekend and the latest bright and early on our Monday morning, Reggie Cecchini, our Global News Washington correspondent. Thank you for joining us so early, Reggie.
3: Good morning.
2: What a weekend, huh? Like sitting at home, looking at the TV, get a breaking news alert, and then boom, negotiations failed, and now we are in some choppy waters yet again.
3: Yeah, and I mean, look, I was at work very late on Friday into Saturday morning on a White House phone call when they announced that the trade deal had ultimately fallen apart. And it was remarkable because it was only about an hour before things kind of disappeared or dissolved that I was talking with people that are close to Canada's chief negotiator, and they told me that around 11 o'clock, Janet Charette was still inside the U.S. trade office. So this very clearly went down to the final hour. And we're now seeing that this has become a blame game. The Americans are claiming that the Canadians simply wanted too much. The Canadians are claiming that the Americans were trying to make too many, last minute additions to the deal. And ultimately, we need to see now, what does this do? Number one, what does it do to the economy in the U.S.? How does this impact the economy in Canada? And what does this do overall to a relationship that's been fraying for the better part of a year and a half?
2: Now, Pierre Poilievre and the Conservatives have said, we want to see all the details here. What went wrong? One of the sticking points we know for Prime Minister Mark Carney and our team was the issue of trucks and trucks being excluded from the auto tariffs. Can you expand a little on that?
3: Right. So they were looking for better protections on light trucks, namely the Ford-made trucks that come from the Ontario economy, from the Ford plants in Ontario. But there are bigger questions here, because this is something that was clearly being pushed back on by the Commerce Department. And that's also significant here, because we have to remember that those Section 232 tariffs, the sectoral tariffs that auto is a part of, they run directly through the Commerce Department. And Howard Lutnick has really been championing this portfolio of his, where he's been putting this pressure on the Canadian economy in effort to try and reshore manufacturing in the United States. But these tariffs that are now going to be in place this lack of removal for light-duty trucks, that's going to have an impact on America's bottom line, because Ford ultimately is an American company, and this is now having a direct impact on an American company and on, you know, vehicles that do still need to cross back and forth. So Canada was saying, look, we need to protect the auto industry in Canada, but realistically, we need to protect this because it's so intertwined with the United States. But ultimately, I mean, Sarah, autos was one part of a multi-pronged approach here from both sides that they both simply deemed to be too excessive.
2: The other thing that is so interesting, and it's complex, is the tariffs do not affect every province and territory equally. And so Quebec and Ontario disproportionately affected, and French also became a battle point in these negotiations.
3: They did, and it wasn't explained in depth from the Prime Minister.

0: about what it was particularly that kind of became an issue with the language issue. Was it labeling? Was it something that goes beyond labeling? The Americans were kind of portraying it as you know, French language in general. Realistically, again, Canada was going into these negotiations to protect not only its economy, but its sovereignty. Mm-hmm. And language is a part of Canada's sovereignty. And how the Canadians are kind of phrasing this out, and this is why Pierre Poilievre is looking for more information here, so that not everybody is kind of just grasping at the little straws that have been thrown out over the weekend, to get a better idea about this. Because whatever happened in the weeks leading up to the collapse on Friday, Sarah, is going to play a significant role if these talks ever start going forward. We've heard the Prime Minister say that this window before September 8th isn't really a negotiating window per se. But if it is, you know, anything, whether it's French, whether it's autos, whether it's the energy sector, whether it's anything, that's going to play a role in how this moves forward. We just don't know the true picture of it and kind of how long it's going to take for anything to settle here.
1: We're speaking right now with Reggie Cicchini, our Global News Washington correspondent, on trade talks falling apart over the weekend. And one of the stories here in Canada, Reggie, which I think is so interesting, is media really picking up on the fact some premiers have said we are fully behind Prime Minister Mark Carney, but many picking up on the fact our Premier Daniel Smith, put out a statement saying both sides need to get back to the table and start talking again instantly. And so she's been portrayed and painted as someone who's maybe not fully as behind Mark Carney as the other leaders are.
0: I think that it's a matter of who is having the conversation and where people are looking from. I mean, ultimately, whether it's Premier Smith or whether it's any other premier across the country, their number one focus is going to be not only their provincial economy, but Canada as a whole. And I think it's just, it's semantics here. All of the premiers are behind Mark Carney in his goal to ensure that Canada is protected. I think that there may be less, you know, outward conversation of we need to be working with the United States. But realistically here, it's impossible to just ignore the fact that the United States is below Canada. It is still heavily intertwined. USMCA or CUSMA is still an active trade deal, despite the fact that it is slowly starting to crumble apart as well. So even if the premier is saying, look, both sides need to get back to the table, eventually there is going to have to be another conversation about how this goes forward. And there is going to have to be a conversation with America. I think it's a matter of how these premiers are trying to frame this to their own provinces, because at the end of the day, uncertainty is kind of the biggest issue right now, and you need to get over uncertainty before you can start to be on steady ground again.
1: And other than knowing Carney promised dollar-for-dollar retaliations right after Labor Day Monday, are we just in a hurry-up-and-wait situation? Because as of 6:14 on the dot right now, there is no new news about the two sides coming back together.
0: That's correct. And I mean, the minister's office hasn't responded to whether or not there are going to be talks in the future. So this waiting period through September 8th, again, is this just Canada not wanting to go maximalist right from the get-go? Are they trying to ease this in? Is there a potential here to try and put something on the table going forward? Are they trying to slow roll this heading in towards midterms? There's a lot that we simply do not understand about what's going to happen. We also do need to remember too, Sarah, yes, $28 billion worth of Canadian goods is a lot. But in the grand scheme of things, remember, these were very targeted tariffs. It's only about 5% of the $900 billion in trade between these two countries. So yes, it's big. Yes, it could have devastating impacts on small communities where maybe that one industry is the only thing that's propping up a small town's economy. That's going to be devastating. But it's very clear that the government in Ottawa sees this for what it is right now, and they believe that this is something, at least in the short term, that can be weathered before we get a better idea about what's coming.
1: All right. Reggie Cicchini, always on it, our Global News Washington correspondent. Thank you so much for the early Monday morning conversation, Reggie.
0: Thank you.
1: 6:15. That's the latest. Last night, I was texting Reggie back and forth saying, this is the biggest thing. Can you jump on 6:07 in the morning? He's like, yes. I got you. 6:15, Monday morning. That was a pretty gorgeous weekend, and there is more sunshine coming at you. Look at the week ahead. Every day has sunshine sitting in the 20s, and today, that's where we're at. Some sunshine today, high of 24 later on this afternoon, already sitting at 16 degrees with a look at that Truman Time Saver traffic.
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1: Good morning. Happy Monday. Well, if you're down in the Southeast End, 17th Avenue westbound, just after Deerfoot, dealing with a collision there by the Cushing Bridge, it looks like it's starting to back things up slightly onto the exit from Deerfoot. So if you're heading into downtown, I would take Memorial Drive and save yourself time. Or if you're trying to head into the Southeast, take Glenmore Trail instead off Deerfoot. We've also got construction continuing at 12th Street and 9th Avenue. Lane closures in the intersection. Two-way traffic is in place through there as well. If you're heading into downtown on the west end through Bankview, 26th Avenue and 17th Street, we'll be seeing a full closure starting today for utility work. Luckily, it'll be just a one-block detour, but it's definitely going to add a couple of minutes to your drive. And as far as Glenmore, Crowchild, Stony Trail concerned, we've got a nice quiet start for your Monday. 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For QR Calgary Time Saver Traffic, I'm Brandy Warren.
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1: 6:20 Monday morning, QR Mornings. Welcome to the show. Every day at this time, joined by Global Calgary's Leslie Horton for some chat, some fun, some levity. Welcome back to the show, Leslie.
2: How was the weekend?
1: I thought that weather was gorgeous because there was maybe threats of showers and storms yesterday, but it kind of had a little bit of a breezy vibe to it, and then just a nice chill weekend.
2: And then after the, it was quite smoky yesterday morning, and then midday it started to clear a little bit. The wind came in, got 3 drops of rain. I thought that ought to do the garden.
1: Yes, there was not the pounding of the rain I was expecting, but I was okay with that.
2: Yeah, same, same.
1: Let me ask you this, because our kids are basically the same age. Mm-hmm. Do you not miss a little the back-to-school hoopla that you and I don't really get to be part of anymore?
2: So much so that I went back-to-school shopping yesterday for myself.
1: I don't know if you're joking or not.
2: I'm not.
1: What do you mean? You just bought yourself some binders?
2: Well, everybody needs sticky pads.
1: Yes.
2: Everybody needs new Sharpies.
1: Yes.
2: Everybody needs a new outfit. I'm wearing it today.
1: Nice.
2: September is reset time for me, not
1: yes,
2: January.
1: Absolutely.
2: But September is reset time. And I just love seeing all the kids. Well, I felt for the moms, dragging those kids through the mall, buying sneakers and buying this and that. It's just a freshness is in the air. New starts on the way.
1: I did see a sign, though, at Superstore in our community of Bowness, and I thought, oh, Superstore, you're doing the teachers dirty, because it was Axe body spray on sale, limit of 4. And I thought, no, children should not be buying Axe body spray in groupings of 4. That is too much for the teachers. One and one only, a quick spurt, and that's all you need for the whole year. Because 4 Axe body sprays in the bathroom of a teenage boy, that is bad news business.
2: But what is the alternative? The alternative is also bad news business. And this happens every year, I feel, for like the grade 6, 7, 8 teachers, because every year they've got to go through the same thing. Let's talk about deodorant.
1: Uh-huh.
2: Let's talk about frequent showering.
1: Yep.
2: Let's talk about this and that.
1: Not just drowning yourself in body sprays before you go to school or after your early morning basketball practice.
2: Oh, my God. I can smell it from here.
1: I know. That's why I was like, limit of 4. No. I want to take a Sharpie, speaking of the Sharpies, and cross that sign out just for the teachers to save their nostrils.
2: Yeah, not a bad idea. One.

0: and use it sparingly. And then maybe add some, here's some helpful directions to use your Axe body spray appropriately.
1: Mm-hmm. Mm-hmm.
0: Only spray it outside. I make Avery use her hairspray outside.
1: Yeah, or else you clog up the home and the house smells
0: sure
1: like
0: do.
1: It for hours if you don't.
0: Sure does. Yeah, sure does.
1: Hey, from young to old, we're going to touch on this every day because it's so important. You're doing some good for the community, Leslie, and helping our older people in the city, too.
0: Got word that we've got some seniors that are making some really tough decisions about food. And food is such a basic right that I thought, well, we need to embrace this. So in Leslie style, I have put together an event for this Thursday morning, Sarah, and we're collecting donations, food bank donations for the Kirby Center. They have the only seniors food bank in the city. Mm. So we're collecting donations on Thursday morning at Co Blue Flame Kitchen, one of my favorite places in the city, because they always embrace my projects and say, of course, come on down. We're happy to host you. So it's a drive-by drop-off. 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They've got a tap machine. You can pop by. You can bring your credit card. And we're really trying to raise some donations and some money for the seniors' food bank to get them over the next few months, because seniors, and we're going to hear from some of them on Thursday, seniors are making decisions between medication, utilities, water bills, electricity bills, and food. And we really need to do, I think, more of a job of taking care of our seniors. And I think as a community, we can. Of course, with any project I do, there's something in it for you. Chef Leanna has baked banana bread.
1: Ooh.
0: So if you come and donate, we're going to give you a little banana bread. We're still working on the coffee. I'm hoping to get that done. but to give you some banana bread, you can say hi to some of the folks from Kirby Center who will be there. The Kinsmen were the first to step up and say, can we please volunteer? Because we love this event and this idea of helping our seniors to have to make one less difficult decision in a day.
1: All right, I love it. Thursday morning, mm-hmm. 6 to 9, ACCO Blue Flame, helping out our older people in Calgary.
0: Absolutely. Thanks, Sarah.
1: You're a gem. Thanks, Leslie.
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2: 6:28. Welcome to QR Mornings. My name is Sarah Crosby. This show with you until 9 a.m. And then 9 to 10, we do the 9 a.m. free-for-all with Stacey Brotzel and Shay Ganim for the first chunk with them in Edmonton. So you get a full 4 hours of your weather, your news, your traffic. And we are going to be covering throughout the morning the bad deal that fell apart between Canada and the United States.
3: I'm going to go through why we're walking away from a bad deal and what comes next.
2: So trade talks between the two countries fell apart over the weekend. That means we have new tariffs on us from the United States worth $28 billion of goods and what that means for us over the next couple of weeks. And then we have promised tariffs in response coming in after Labor Day. All of that and more coming up in Tony's King's News in 7 seconds from now.
4: This is Global News. I'm Tony King. Mostly cloudy and 16 at 6:30. Conservative leader Pierre Poilievre is calling on Prime Minister Mark Carney to recall Parliament and release details of the U.S.-Canada trade deal that Canada rejected. Poilievre says Canadians need to know what was offered, how retaliatory tariffs will affect prices, and how Ottawa plans to protect jobs in key industries. Meanwhile, ABC's Karen Waugh in Washington says even members of the U.S. Republican Party are pushing back against President Trump's 50% tariffs on Canadian goods that went into effect on the weekend.
5: Trump's trade policies appear to be rattling Republicans just 10 weeks before the midterm elections. Maine Senator Susan Collins, breaking with Trump on the tariffs, is not expected to appear with Vice President J.D. Vance when he visits Maine today. And at least 8 Republican senators from farm states are now publicly opposing Trump's plan to lower tariffs on imported beef.
4: Carney suspended negotiations after accusing Washington of adding unacceptable restrictions on Canada's trade relationships, language, and cultural protections. Coming up, the premiers are divided over Canada's tariff response, but first, QR Calgary Time Saver Traffic.
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7: Hey, good morning. Happy Monday. If you're in the southeast end of the city, we've got eyes on a crash westbound 17th Avenue just after Deerfoot. Keep over to the left. Right now, it's about 5 minutes to get through. You might want to consider taking Memorial Drive into downtown, though. I am starting to see those westbound lanes of 17th backing up onto southbound Deerfoot. We've also got some construction going on in the Inglewood area at the intersection of 9th Avenue and 12th Street southeast. Two-way traffic set up in the intersection there. On the west end of downtown, as you make your way through Bankview, some new closures starting up today on 26th Avenue at 17th Street Southwest. On the west end of the city, Crowchild Trail's running delay-free. 16th Avenue is also moving well past the Bowness and Montgomery areas. And down in the southwest, Glenmore Trail eastbound is still running at about 8 minutes from Sarcee Trail to Deerfoot. 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For QR Calgary Time Saver Traffic, I'm Brandy Warren.
4: Ottawa plans to match U.S. tariffs dollar for dollar next month, targeting sectors including steel, dairy, appliances, agricultural equipment, and electronics. Business groups largely support Carney's decision, but warn the dispute could threaten nearly 100,000 Canadian jobs and raise costs for exporters and consumers. The premiers are divided on retaliation. Ontario's Doug Ford and Manitoba's Wab Kanu are urging Canadians

0: Canadians to buy local. But on QR Calgary's Your Province, Your Premier on the weekend, Danielle Smith called the situation disappointing and warns tariffs will hurt farmers and businesses.
1: It's about $1.5 billion worth of the trade that we do with the U.S. of a total $188 billion. I just want to put that into perspective. It'll be very, very painful for those who are in those target industries.
0: Smith says she understands that retaliation feels good, but she wants to see a deal get done. The premier said she'll be talking with other provinces about seeing what the province can add to help Albertans during this time. Dignitaries gathered in Duck Lake, Saskatchewan yesterday to mark the 150th anniversary of the Treaty 6 signing. Stretching across west-central Alberta and through Saskatchewan, Treaty 6 covers the Crown Indigenous relationship from Edmonton to Saskatoon and beyond. 150 years later, Saskatchewan First Nations Health Ombudsperson Diane Lafrond says the nation has a long way to go.
2: We think about it and we sit here together and look around, and I ask her, Mom, has a lot changed since you were here in 1976? You know, and not much has. Our people still continue to feel oppression. We are continuing to fight for a place in this country called Canada.
0: Cold Lake First Nations Chief Kelsey Jacko says First Nations are holding the country together in the face of the Alberta separatist movement and urged the Governor General and the federal government not to make them carry that fight alone. Summerland residents gathered yesterday for their first weekly community market since the Bald Range wildfire forced about 20,000 properties to evacuate earlier this month. The August 7th wildfire destroyed roughly 150 structures, and organizers say the market offered residents a welcome return to a more normal summer routine. The Bank of Canada is monitoring the growth of private credit, with Canadian investors and banks exposed to about $500 billion in lending, much of it linked to the U.S. The central bank says the risks remain manageable, but warns limited transparency and a lack of experience during major downturns could create problems if a shock hits the market. In sports, the Toronto Blue Jays lost 8-3 to the New York Yankees yesterday. They now sit a game and a half back of the third and final American League wildcard berth. The BC Lions started the year with one win in their first six games and haven't lost since. The Lions beat Saskatchewan 30-16 yesterday, improving to 5-5. The Calgary Stampeders will host Hamilton Saturday. Stephen Alker from New Zealand won the Rogers Charity Classic at Canyon Meadows, birdieing the first playoff hole in sudden death against South Korea's Wei Yang, while Miyu Yamashita of Japan won the CPKC Women's Open in Edmonton by 9 shots at 23 under. Breaking news when it happens, our next scheduled news at 7. I'm Tony King.
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0: Environment Canada Calgary weather, clearing and breezy this morning. The high today, 24, partly cloudy overnight, the low 10. Sunny and 25 tomorrow. Wednesday and Thursday, sunny and 29. Friday, sunny and 23. Right now, it's 16 degrees.
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1: 6:37, Monday morning. Welcome to QR Mornings. Here's what happens in the summertime. People go on vacation. They have some holiday time. People are filling in, moving to different shows. And then you don't hear them and you get the messages saying, "Where'd he go? Where'd he go? What happened to Dave McIver? Where's the Dave McIver?" He's here. It's okay. He was just filling in. Everything is all good.
2: That afternoon shift, I'll tell you, Sarah, sleeping? What a treat.

0: What a treat.
1: Did you have any days the last week where you woke up at 7, 8, or 9 and went, because you thought you missed your 3:45 a.m. wake-up call?
0: No. Oh. No, not okay. One single day.
1: I do it every day.
0: Yeah. No, I had to drive Summer last week to day home, which, by the way, throwing off a three-year-old schedule can be a little bit tricky.
1: Was that fun times?
0: Not for Summer.
1: No.
0: No, because she's used to when I'm home in the morning that I'm going to be home all day, and so is she.
1: Mm.
0: Yeah, wasn't great. Mm-hmm. But she got through it, and I got through it. More sleep and rest, and don't tell anybody, but Jock's shift is really easy.
1: Did you say Jock's shift is really easy? Jock Wilson, who dips into the afternoon show and then does sports talk with Doc Jock at 7 o'clock.
0: Yeah. Good rhyming there, by the way.
1: Thank you.
0: It's just a different type of stress.
1: Mm-hmm.
0: Like in the morning, you get your stress all out of the way, like right away. And then when you're doing the afternoon shift, you kind of wake up stressed until everything gets sorted out and then you're not stressed.
1: That's fair.
0: So it's just moving the stress to a different part of the day.
1: Mm-hmm.
0: But he's also got like regular guests. So that makes things easy. Yeah, it was fun.
1: So listen, Jock Wilson of Sports Talk with Jock listens to the show. If you're going to send some nasty texts, Jock, you send them right on over to Mr. Dave McIver, not this girl, because he's the one throwing you under the easy bus.
0: He responded. He goes, I know. When I texted him, I'm like, your shift is so easy. He's like, you can't have my shift. I was like, okay, I figured, but.
1: Last week while you were gone, you missed some news. So we announced, because there's a lot of changes coming, because we are now home to the Calgary Flames. Mm-hmm. We have the away games. We have the home games. We will have new shows. We will have new hosts.
0: People in new roles.
1: People in new roles. And while you were not here in the morning, old roles, all the roles. The Raw Mike Richards Show is coming here Saturday, September 5th, and then every Saturday after that at 11 o'clock in the morning. People are super psyched about this. I had people messaging me over the weekend going, is it true? Is Mike Richards coming back? Is the Raw show on your station? And I was like, yes, yes, yes. Thank you so much for asking about me. But yes, yes, Mike Richards is coming back.
0: Yeah, I feel like the fan 960 was just starting when the first time I heard him. He just had a hilarious morning show that I used to listen to back when I was working at Radar's Rentals.
1: The problem, Dave McIver, is I quickly discovered Mike Richards and I are going to have a problem working together.
0: Why?
1: If you go into his socials, if you go into his show, he rips on something over and over and over again. May I play it for you?
0: I would love to hear it.
2: Pickleball. Worst sport ever. Hey, Mike, do you play pickleball? No, I don't play pickleball. When I was younger, I kissed girls. They say, well, it's like tennis. As bad as tennis is, and tennis sucks, this is worse than that.
1: So he rips on pickleball flipping hard. All I do, if I'm not here, is I play badly, but all I do is play pickleball. So the thing I love the most, it goes my son, tacos, pickleball, my husband. One of the things in my top five, he thinks is absolutely trash.
0: You need like literally two more hobbies and Rob's going to be out of the top five. I understand Mike Richards doesn't love pickleball. And it's a thought shared by many, but the bearing of the lead here is like we're two hobbies away from Rob not being in the top five anymore.
1: It's true. Rob fell off the podium.
0: Well, but got to work harder, Rob.
1: I mean, life's, and you've got to put some energy into the marriage.
0: Yeah, but it goes both ways, actually.
1: Oh, yeah.
0: Yeah.
1: Fair.
0: Both people have to put energy in. I don't have a feeling either way towards pickleball. I've been asked to play it a bunch. Like, I'd rather go play badminton.
1: Mm.
0: That was the only real racket game I've ever played in my life. The only game I really feel like I have any talent at. And that was a long time ago. I golf, right? I feel like you don't do both. Maybe you do. Maybe you do golf and pickleball.
1: The tennis people will come for me when I say this, but yesterday, so the biggest pickleball area in my neighborhood is in the Northwest, sandwiched between McMahon Stadium and the University of Calgary, known as the Foothills Pickleball. Every single court rammed, people waiting to play rammed, people sitting in their cars waiting to get a court rammed. And then on the other side of the hill, there's like eight tennis courts. completely open, not a single person there. And I said, you know what? It's time to rip those suckers out, pull the tennis courts out.

0: Put the pickleball in. Time to say tennis. It's only for two people. It's hard to play. You can't just pick it up and go. Time to convert all of tennis into pickleball.
1: See, in Queensland, that would not fly.
0: Why?
1: Because every morning, Saturday, Sunday, when I walk my dog, there are people playing tennis.
0: Really?
1: Yeah. Hmm. Yeah. And it's usually, I don't know, I've been walking by them for 3 years, so it's generally 8 to 10 different people that are playing tennis. And there's pickleball there every once in a while, but for the most part, it's tennis. At least in Saturday and Sunday mornings.
0: I'm not coming for your tennis. I'm just coming for the Foothills tennis.
1: So we went, my kid gets bored of parks, right? Like it's if a new park can be found. So we popped over from basically Queensland to Lake Bonavista yesterday, went to a new park, and they had this cool little area down where there was basketball hoops. There was a guy playing basketball, and then there was like a bunch of pickleball people down there too.
0: Mm-hmm.
1: It was a dinosaur park, which was also cool for me because I like dinosaurs.
0: The pickleball people, despite what Mike Richards says, really are the best people of the planet.
1: Are they? Of the planet?
0: Pretty much.
1: I've met some pickleballers that I would disagree with that statement.
0: Well, we'll see. We'll see once Mike Richards gets here, because I've already invited him back and said we're going to have a pickleball battle on this show. Because
1: he said, "Do you really want to battle him?"
0: I'll battle him because he said he's going to do flames, he's going to do stamps, he's going to do high school sports. He said like everything is applicable for his show. So we'll see.
1: Yeah, I guess I'm ready for the pickleball non-pickleball war. That is going to ensue on these airwaves at some point soon.
0: I also think when you say, are you ready to talk to him? Like, we could have some fun, spicy conversations.
1: I think so, too.
0: Also, speaking of fun and spicy, the weather for this week, have you seen it? Leading into school next week, you've got sunshine. You've got 20s. You've got nice weather to get your stuff done this week. Today, some sunshine, high of 24 later on this afternoon, already sitting at 16. There's been some problems. Let's see how it's going at 6:45 with your Truman Time Saver traffic.
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3: Hey, good morning and good news if you're in the Southeast. 17th Avenue westbound after Deerfoot, the earlier crash is cleared. We've seen a nice recovery. If you're continuing into the Englewood area, though, construction does continue at 12th Street and 9th Avenue, so two-way traffic through the intersection there. Overall, a pretty good start to Deerfoot Trail across the city. Glenmore Trail still running pretty delay-free, as is Crowchild Trail out of the northwest end. We've got a good drive on 16th Avenue across the city. Just want to watch out for that bridge work westbound over Deerfoot. Keep to the left for those lane closures in effect. 14th Street's a pretty good option out of the north end of the city if you're heading in towards downtown. And coming out of the deep south, McLeod Trail northbound, 20 minutes from Stony Trail up to 17th Ave. New memories are waiting for music lovers, outdoor enthusiasts, foodies, and family fun. Choose your own adventure at ExploreDowntownYYC.com. For QR Calgary Time Saver Traffic, I'm Brandi Warren.
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1: 6:49 Monday. Welcome to QR Mornings. My name is Sarah Crosby. Everyone yesterday, you know what they were doing? Getting back to school haircuts. All of the places had all of the kids sitting in there with mom or dad looking like, oh, it's so nice outside. And I'm stuck in here getting my hair cut. Because we have some days left and then back to school. This was my favorite time of year. When you would go and get new pencil crayons, even though you didn't need more pencil crayons, they should have just made containers of black pencil crayons because that's what you outlined everything with and you'd only ever use the black pencil crayon. You'd get new black pencil crayons. You'd get a new lock for your locker. You would get new binders, new lined paper, new graph paper, new blank paper. Both my parents were teachers, so I sort of had a little thing with back to school. It was my favorite time of year. And if you remember, at some point in the 80s, they started making fancy binders, and they had that little Velcro fold-over piece. I think they were called trapper keepers or keeper trappers. And then once binders got fancy.
2: What about duotangs?
1: Oh, and the duotangs.
2: I remember those bad boys.
1: I always felt like you got an extra 1-3% on an essay or a project if you put it in a duotang.
2: A nice duotang? Yeah. Mm-hmm. I remember those things came out and it was like, they replaced binders from like grades 4 to 6 and then you got into the binder in junior high.
1: And I had a dot matrix printer. So remember like your printer would go and it would start spinning out and then you had to pull the sides off of all of your papers and then 3-hole punch it to put it in the duotang.
2: I see. I only had that at work.
1: Oh,
2: we had a real printer at home.
1: I didn't. I had a dot matrix printer.
2: But we did have a 3-hole punch.
1: Yes.
2: It's weird that was just something you had in your house was a 3-hole punch. It was like, got to get this thing 3-hole punch before I hand it in tomorrow.
1: I'll tell you something that will not surprise you, Dave McIver, and you're going to be like, this fits perfectly.
2: Mm-hmm.
1: I thought I was very cool in grade 6. Wait
2: yeah,
1: for
2: bet
1: it.
2: You did.
1: Wait for it.
2: So did I.
1: I thought I was very cool in grade 6 because I was the only kid in my class who brought her own electric pencil sharpener to her desk. So instead of having to go to the front of the class and do the grinder.
2: Where'd you plug it in? You had to make sure you got a desk near a wall.
1: I had an electric pencil sharpener and kids would come and they would say, can I use your pencil sharpener? And I was like, okay. And it was quite the thing.
2: I would have been making money at that. That'll cost you 25 cents. You want to zip over here to my desk.
1: Kids,
2: so did you have to like get a desk near a wall to plug that sucker in?
1: So I had a teacher named Mr. Nelson. Mr. Nelson just let like anything fly in that classroom. Like
2: I'm a
1: we were
2: Mr. Nelson fan.
1: We were rogue kids. So we were going for like runs around the building. We had electric pencil sharpeners. It was chaos and it was fun.
2: I always liked a Mr. Nelson.
1: Mm-hmm.
2: Anything goes.
1: I don't know what happened to Mr. Nelson. It felt like that classroom was a little wild. But yes, I had my own electric pencil sharpener, and I was quite the popular girl.
2: I bet you were. Sounds like one heck of a reason to be popular.
1: I also, for some reason, this is what I don't understand. I remember my lock combination from back in elementary school days. It was 57-31-9. Why can I remember my lock combination from elementary school and middle school, but like every morning I'll be like, huh, I wonder where my lunch is. Where's my coffee? Where's my keys? Where did I put my shoes?
2: You were too focused on that electric pencil sharpener and the eyes you were going to get.
1: Mm-hmm.
2: You got to make sure that's in my bag.
1: Why were you popular? Because I had a pencil sharpener.
2: Yeah. that's an interesting
1: flex.
2: An interesting flex, yeah. An interesting thing to be not so humble about is your electric pencil sharpener.
1: Look, some people are graced with beauty. Some people are graced with brains. I knew exactly where I fit in that social structure of elementary school.
2: I'm taking it that on clean out your desk day that you didn't have much work to do.
1: Well,
2: I'm very organized.
1: Thank you.
2: Because my desk? Oh, who knew what would be in the back of that thing?
1: I did enjoy shopping for the different kinds of paper, the lined paper, the blank paper, the graph paper.
2: This was the worst time of year for me.
1: I loved it.
2: I liked the first day and that was it. It was like, okay, we did the first day. I saw all my friends. I'll see you again next year.
1: And now I've got a year to go.
2: Yeah.
1: A year to go.
2: And I remember the next day was not good. We're back in it.
1: We're back in it. 6:54. Do you know what happens this time every morning on this show? We check in what's happening with the Calgary Stampeders with Mr. Mark Stephen.

0: 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A mixed bag of weekend results and the impact on the Calgary Stampeders. Last night, BC handled Saskatchewan, so the Lions go up a full game on the Stampeders. The Lions are 5-5, and they're rolling right now. The Stampeders are 4-6. The Riders are still a very good team, but they are fighting a huge wave of injuries, and it shows. On Friday night, great drama as the Edmonton Elks beat the Winnipeg Blue Bombers on the last play. The Blue Bomber loss levels Winnipeg's record at 5-5. Again, just a game ahead of the Calgary Stampeders. So now the Stampeders can stop fretting about what other teams are doing. They return from the bye tomorrow, and they have Hamilton on Saturday. Kickoff is at 1. It's a key game for the Stampeders on many fronts. Remember, not only the Stampeders looking at the Western standings, but they must keep an eye on potential crossover opportunities. I'm Mark Steven, and that's your Stampeder Report, brought to you by your Alberta Ford dealers.
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9: 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My name is Sarah Crosby. This show until 9, and then 9 to 10, it is the 9 a.m. free-for-all. We pull Edmonton into the mix and have a conversation with Stacey Brotzel. Shay Ganim also pops in. So tons more coming up in the next 3 hours. In the next few minutes, though, we are going to have a conversation with our Monday morning doctor, Dr. Ted Jablonski, about something known of the disease of kings. That conversation comes up 7:19 this morning.
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11: This is Global News. I'm Tony King. Partly cloudy and 16 at 7 o'clock. Conservative leader Pierre Poilievre says the unraveling of U.S. trade talks means the prime minister should reconvene parliament. Poilievre wants details on the proposed U.S. trade deal that Prime Minister Mark Carney rejected and answers on how Canadians will be affected by his plans to hit back, including Canadian counter-tariffs. Premier Danielle Smith is disappointed the talks broke down, and on her QR Calgary Saturday program, Your Province, Your Premier, she says she understands that retaliation feels good, but she wants a deal to get done.
12: We shouldn't be cheering if our farmers have to pay 50% more for all the equipment that they need to produce our food. That's not a success for us. It's not something we should be cheering on. It's something we should be lamenting. This is why I don't love tariff wars, because they hurt everybody. They hurt us, producers, and they hurt our consumers.
11: Some Canadian businesses expect the 50% U.S. tariffs on Canadian goods mean they'll lose a big chunk of their customers.

0: 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Calgary jewelry maker Cindy Baldassi expects to lose about half of her online customers to the U.S. trade war. The Calgary Chamber of Commerce predicts the trade war will affect nearly 100,000 jobs across the country, but the business group says it stands firm with the Prime Minister's decision to suspend the trade talks. Coming up, marking the anniversary of the Treaty 6 signing with a call to hold the country together. But first, QR Calgary, Time Saver Traffic.
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2: Hey, good morning. Happy Monday. It looks like we're starting to see those usual delays on Deerfoot Trail northbound as you approach the Anderson construction. Looks like brake lights are starting around Douglasdale Boulevard. Southbound Deerfoot also slowing down approaching the Glenmore Trail construction, but McLeod Trail still about a 20-minute drive northbound from Stoney Trail up to 17th Avenue. Glenmore Trail's moving fine for the most part. A little bit of a slowdown around Barlow Trail. We're still seeing a good go on Crowchild out of the northwest end, 10 minutes southbound from Stoney Trail down towards the Bow River. Coming out of the southeast, we had a collision on 17th Avenue westbound after Deerfoot. Looks like that's been cleared away. Traffic starting to return to normal. And Memorial Drive's looking like a pretty good option into downtown. Just some small westbound slowdowns approaching the flyover. FanDuel is now live in Thrillberta. 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Alberta only, 18 plus. For QR Calgary Time Saver Traffic, I'm Brandi Warren.
0: Politicians, dignitaries, Indigenous chiefs, and elders gathered at Fort Carleton, Saskatchewan yesterday to commemorate the 150th anniversary of the signing of Treaty 6. The anniversary comes as Alberta heads towards an October referendum on whether the province should hold a binding separation vote, and Cold Lake First Nations Chief Kelsey Jacko called on the Governor General and the federal government to pick up the fight against separatism.
3: I will tell you right now, the nations in what is now Alberta sometimes feel like they're under attack from all sides, despite trying to work with our neighbours. In recent months, we have even been doing our best to hold together His Majesty's country against the threat of separation. We ask, at the very least, that the Crown not make us do this work alone.
0: The treaty covers most of what is now central Alberta and Saskatchewan. A week-long vote on a tentative contract for WestJet flight attendants wraps up today. If approved, the workers would get a 13% pay raise this October with additional increases in the next 2 years. The deal also includes new compensation for work performed on the ground. More than 900 flights were canceled when the 4,400 cabin crew members walked off the job for 1 day at the start of the month. More than 1,200 first-year students moved on to the University of Calgary campus yesterday during move-in day. The fall term officially begins today, with classes set to begin on September the 1st. Paul White with the U of C says campus living is designed to make the students' life easier so they can focus on their studies.
4: We're going to take as much stress out of the day as we can, and that starts with the meal plan, and then all the community ambassadors providing all the programs that they do, as well as the extensions outside of that. It's a really, really great program.
0: A total of 2,800 students will be calling the U of C home this year. Shelley Fabre, a beloved television actor known for roles on The Donna Reed Show, One Day at a Time, and Coach, has died at age 82. Fabre began acting as a child, scored a hit song with Johnny Angel, and gained fame as Mary Stone on The Donna Reed Show from 1958 to 1963. She also starred in 3 films with Elvis Presley and was married to Mike Farrell from MASH. Her family praised her kindness and spirit, noting her advocacy for Alzheimer awareness. In sports, the Toronto Blue Jays have the day off before opening a 3-game series tomorrow against the visiting Kansas City Royals. The Royals have won 8 in a row. The Blue Jays are a game and a half out of the final AL wildcard berth. The 0-10 Ottawa Red Blacks will host the surging BC Lions this week. The Lions have won 4 in a row, and the Red Blacks will be without their vice president of football operations. They fired Sean Burke yesterday, 6 days after team president Adrian Shira stepped down. Breaking news when it happens. Our next scheduled news at 7:30. I'm Tony King.
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1: Environment Canada Calgary weather, clearing and breezy this morning. High today 24, partly cloudy and 10 overnight. Sunny and 25 tomorrow. Sunny and 29 Wednesday and Thursday. Then sunny and 23 on Friday. Right now it's 16 degrees.
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1: It's funny sometimes what finds its way into our show, and then people are like, oh, you're going to talk about that? Good. Because it's still a little embarrassing. It's still something people want to talk about, and we need to talk about it. Big health story in our country right now is the rise of gout. Now, I've never had gout, but it's on the rise with young men in this country. And since we said, all right, Dr. Ted can talk about that, Dr. Ted Jablonski, our on-call family physician, so many people have said, I'm glad you're talking about gout, Sarah, because it's still something people are embarrassed about and don't want to talk about, and we need to talk about it more. So we're going to talk about the gout, the disease of kings. 7:19 this morning, every Monday morning at that time, we are joined by Dr. Ted Jablonski, our on-call family physician. And as always, if there's a topic, a conversation, a question you have, a couple different ways to get in touch with us, and then we can turn it into a conversation with our doctor. Easiest, if you just want to pound out a text, 403-974-8255, or my favorite, the answering machine. Throwback to 1988. Any time of the day you want to leave a message, it's 24/7. We don't sneak attack you and pick up the phone. You just get to say your bit. 403-444-4330. I will tell you this. Over the weekend, there are probably 12, 13, 14 messages on AI data centers. That is what is in your brain. So many questions. This is one we got over the weekend on the new data centers. So many of them about to call Alberta home.
2: Hi, this is Sean. About AI data center, my thought that if data center is taking our ground, our air environment or anything related to basic human needs or shelter, then I don't think it's a good idea bringing data center. Otherwise, if we have spare land that's not disturbing our environment, that's not disturbing our basic food, water, shelter, then there's no problem. We should take it as a tool and use it. Otherwise, no, it is not a good idea to compromise our basic needs, basic human needs. That's all. Thank you.
1: 403-444-4330. QR Calgary answering machine. You can leave your thoughts on the data centers, on the failed trade talks between Canada and the United States this weekend, on back-to-school shopping, the expenses of having a kiddo, indoor shoes, outdoor shoes, fresh haircuts, binders, Axe body spray, all of it. Anything that's in your head and your heart, you can blast it on the answering machine. I listen to all of them, and we play some of them here as well. The only thing I will let you know is if you leave me a message on Saturday or Sunday, and you say, Sarah Crosby, please call me back. I'm not phoning you back on the weekend. I'm playing pickleball. So it has to wait until it's Monday to Friday. And then we will get it done. There's no phone calls. There's no returnsies on the weekend. But you can leave a message at absolutely any time. The big thing today is, of course, and Tony King has

0: in his news coming up 7:30 this morning. It is the failed talks between Trump, Prime Minister Mark Carney, and Carney said, look, it was a bad deal. And a lot is at play. The role of trucks in auto tariffs, French language and Quebec. And then also he said he was trying to pull us away from our own country and make us a state. And then Trump said, yeah, they want to be a state without having to have any responsibility of it. Here's Prime Minister Mark Carney on how he's been working from the start to get this done. And it's just not happening right now for our country.
1: We've been under no illusions. We recognized from the start that America has changed. Early last year in this room, I observed that the decades-long process of steadily increasing integration between our economies was over. Our government understood before many that America would transform all of its commercial relationships, that it would put a series of tariffs on its closest allies and use economic integration as a weapon.
0: 7:12 Monday morning. Tony King has the latest on the tariff battle, 7:30 this morning. And in 7 minutes from now, we're going to talk with Dr. J about maybe something a little uncomfortable in your own health journey. The gout, the disease of kings. Some people were telling me that it's red wine and tea. Those are my two drinks.
2: Red wine and red meat, I thought.
0: Along with Diet Coke. I think it's a bunch of things. It's the luxury. It's the people who ate well, drank well,
3: the
0: who
3: kings.
0: End up. You ever had the gout?
2: Nope, but I know a bunch of people who have.
0: Mm-hmm.
2: My dad gets the gout.
0: Your dad gets the gout?
2: Yeah. Buddy Johnny gets the gout. Happens.
0: Mm-hmm.
2: Gotta lay off that red wine and red meats.
0: Look, I have almost no red wine now because I cannot have a drink and then get up at 2:45, 3 in the morning. So except for a Friday or Saturday drink, there's no alcohol in my life at all right now.
2: Well, that's good. It's good for you. Body's probably appreciating that.
0: I've just subbed in Diet Coke.
2: Yeah, maybe not then. Body's like, ooh, don't like this. Tongue's like, this is great. Love this. Keep giving me more.
0: I did bring a water container today. We'll see if...
2: Is it full of Diet Coke?
0: Well, it's actually empty.
2: Oh, okay.
0: I might fill it up.
2: Sounds like you're going to get a ton of H2O in you.
0: We'll see how the morning plays out.
2: Yeah, we will.
0: It's a game time decision.
2: The game's already started.
0: It is warm today, and it is warm every day this week. Look into the weekend, 20s. All the way through. Wednesday, even popping up to 29 degrees. Today, a little bit cooler. On your Monday, some sunshine, high of 24 degrees. Still sitting at 16 with a look at your Truman Time Saver traffic.
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5: Hey, good morning. Happy Monday. Looks like the usual delays popping up on Deerfoot around the Glenmore and Anderson construction zones. Same with Glenmore out of the southwest. You're starting to see some brake lights eastbound as you make your way across the reservoir towards 14th Street. McLeod Trail still running at about 20 minutes from Stony Trail into downtown. If you're heading into downtown on the west end through Bankview, 26th Avenue at 17th Street Southwest is going to be closed today. That is for construction, and it'll be a one-block detour. And construction on the east side of downtown as well. If you're heading through Inglewood, 9th Avenue and 12th Street Southeast, still undergoing two-way traffic at the intersection. And there's also work going on heading through East Village on 9th Avenue at 4th Street Southeast, two-way traffic in place by the confluence. If you're coming out of the northwest, Crowchild Trail southbound, still running at about 10 minutes from Stony Trail down to the river. 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
1: 403-974-8255. If you have a topic, a question, a bit of conversation you want us to bring to our on-call family physician, that's Dr. J, a.k.a. Dr. Ted Jablonski. Shoot us a message and we might tackle it in an upcoming conversation. Welcome back to the show. Happy Monday, Dr. J.
2: Good morning.
1: I saw this story and it was explaining how really now for the first time in history, people are getting comfortable discussing gout, once known as the disease of kings. And part of it is because younger people are getting gout. And so people are sharing their stories and their experiences on Instagram, on TikTok, and it's starting to bring some illumination to the discussion of the situation.
2: It's fascinating. I've never thought of this as an emotional topic. It's something you would be secretive about, but I guess people have been they've been hiding this, not talking about it. Now people are talking about it. So that's never a bad thing. You get this out in the open. What is it? What is it not? And just deal with it.
1: And why do you think people have been hiding the gout discussions or the diagnoses? Is it because it was considered sort of a disease or a condition of excess? It was big foods, good foods, wine. And so there was a little bit of there was some shame to it.
2: I guess the disease of gluttony they talk about, right? Like, so that's why kings would have it. They would sit around drinking too much, eating too much, not doing anything. Generally older, generally wealthy, et cetera, et cetera. So yeah, the disease of gluttony. So I don't want to be thought of somebody excessively doing things like that, right? So maybe that's why it was hidden away a bit. Interesting.
1: So if someone has gout, what are they feeling? What are they experiencing?
2: So gout classically, in the classic sense, it's a big toe. So one of your big toes. You go to bed at night without any trouble whatsoever. You wake up in the morning with a big red hot toe and you literally cannot walk on it. It's exceedingly painful. It's dramatic. It's everything bizarre. It doesn't always happen in a big toe. It can happen in a knee, an ankle, an elbow. So it can throw us off a little bit, but typically comes very, very quickly and it's painful. It really is. It's red hot. You cannot use that joint. It can last for days, a few weeks. So it's a

0: little bit of a nasty thing. And, you know, sort of people joke, you know, oh, you know, get off it. It can't be that bad. But people who are gout sufferers will say it actually is quite severe pain. It's nasty.
1: Managed both through different food, different drink, and medication?
0: Yeah, so there is a bit of genetics here. So everyone has an inherent, what we call uric acid. So uric acid is the thing that crystallizes out. The crystals have a sharp, sharp, pointy edge, and that's what makes it so painful. But everyone has a uric acid level. If you're drinking too much, eating too much red meat or seafood, that number can go up, and then it gets too high, so it precipitates out into a joint. So yes, watching those things, your red meat consumption, your alcohol consumption, etc., can make a difference if you have a higher uric acid. If you do have a flare, it has to be treated with anti-inflammatories and very, very aggressively. So this is not something you just let nature take its course to settle, because it's actually quite destructive to the joint. It can actually destroy a joint if you don't treat it. So we're medically advocates of being very, very aggressive with very strong anti-inflammatories and settling that down as quick as possible.
1: Now, we were saying at the start of this conversation, gout has been called the disease of kings. And so it does actually, though, strike men more than women.
0: Typically, so I think it's like a 2-to-1 ratio. So it can happen in women for sure. But the majority that we will see will be that sort of middle-aged man. That's a typical patient here.
1: Now, are you actually in your Calgary practice seeing more young people, teenagers, young men in their 20s coming in with gout, or this isn't something you're seeing that I was reading about in this news story?
0: Honestly, I can't say that I've seen that. We can make a diagnosis in a younger man, but it is not something that's walking through the door every week at all. Gout's pretty common. We definitely will see gout, you know, as a reasonably common, but typically more 40, 50 and above. You know, seeing a teenager or a man in his, say, 20s, that would be unusual in my practice. So I wouldn't say that I've seen all of a sudden this deluge of all these young men coming in with gout. It's not something I have seen.
1: All right. So hopefully maybe we're a little healthier. Maybe we've got some genetics on our side. And this isn't something that you're going to see come into your office, because even there have been NFL players who have said my gout was more painful than my torn or ripped ACL. Like, it is something no one wants to experience.
0: Yeah, like I said, it's a nasty pain, and it's not to be laughed at. Like, it's quite painful, and sometimes drags on. So some people, when they get an attack, it'll take weeks for it to settle totally. So they'll be limping around, or you know, depending on what joint it is, they really will be quite disabled by it, and that disability can last way longer than you expect. I suspect with young men, like, there is a severity index. Like, you can get a mild case of gout where it just flares mildly. It's not that bad. It goes away in a day or two. And that might be, you know, wow, maybe, I don't know what that was. Maybe I banged that joint. Mm-hmm. I didn't realize it. But they don't even make the diagnosis, or we don't see them, because by the time they can get an appointment, it's already settled, and I'll cancel. It's not that bad. So maybe that's what's happening in the younger man. That's a milder attack, and they're really not making the diagnosis at all. Because a severe one, you know about it. This is not something that's subtle at all. It's quite dramatic.
1: Many people saying they were embarrassed or it was shameful, and now sometimes social media does its good. People sharing their stories on Instagram, on TikTok, and a big story saying people are coming out of the darkness and saying, I have gout. What do we do? What do we talk about it? And we like to bring the conversations into the light on QR Mornings with our on-call family physician, Dr. Ted Jablonski, a.k.a. Dr. J. Thanks so much for the conversation, Doctor.
0: You betcha.
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10: 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His name is Kyle Peacock from Peacock Tariff Consulting. Yes, people have their whole lives based around this. Joining us on the show to discuss how the latest trade talks over the weekend fell apart, how they affect businesses in this country, and then ultimately how that's going to affect you, the buyer. Everything is more expensive. Cucumbers, expensive. Mortgage, expensive. Back to school clothes, expensive. What is going to be put on top of that thanks to tariffs from the White House? 7:49 this morning, we get into it.
11: This is Global News. I'm Tony King. Partly cloudy and 16 at 7:30. Some Canadian businesses expect U.S. tariffs on Canadian goods to make a big dent in their customer bases. Calgary jewelry maker Cindy Baldassi expects to lose half of her online customers due to the 50% tariffs that went into effect on the weekend after Canada broke off trade talks with the U.S. Calgary Chamber of Commerce CEO Deborah Yedlin says small and medium businesses were already facing challenges when the U.S. ended duty-free shipping up to $800 last year. Yedlin says more than half of businesses were already paying that tariff just to stay in business.
12: The question is, what happens to those, 40% of exporters into the United States that are now part of that new list of targeted sectors that are going to have to deal with the tariffs?
11: Yedlin predicts the trade war will affect nearly 100,000 jobs across the country, but she says the organization stands with Prime Minister Mark Carney's decision to suspend the trade talks. Conservative leader Pierre Poilievre, meanwhile, says the Prime Minister should reconvene Parliament to provide details on the rejected deal and answers on how

0: Canadians will be affected by his plans to hit back. Coming up, marking the anniversary of the Treaty 6 signing with a call for Canadians to do better. But first, QR Calgary, time saver traffic.
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2: Hey, good morning. It looks like the usual suspects as far as delays go, especially on Deerfoot Trail. You're seeing the usual slowdowns around the Glenmore and Anderson construction zones. If you're out of the southwest, Glenmore Trail eastbound, quite busy over the reservoir towards 14th Street, just regular volume. Coming out of the northwest, 16th Avenue eastbound, seeing delays as you pass Shouldice Park towards Home Road, heading through Montgomery. There is water services work going on east of there at 44th Street. Watch out for lane closures continuing. Out of the northeast, 16th Avenue westbound, over Deerfoot. Bridge work is continuing there. Keep over to the left, not causing a huge delay, just something to watch out for. And heading downtown through Inglewood, 9th Avenue at 12th Street Southeast, still seeing lane closures for construction there with two-way traffic in place. Fiji Airways on sale. 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For QR Calgary Time Saver Traffic, I'm Brandy Warren.
0: Politicians, dignitaries, Indigenous chiefs, and elders gathered at Fort Carleton, Saskatchewan yesterday commemorating the 150th anniversary of the signing of Treaty 6. Many say the anniversary is a time to reflect, but more importantly, a time to commit to making the next 150 years better than the past. Governor General Louise Arbour says the Crown is committed to regaining the trust of First Nations and that she knows history has been marked by the government failing to live up to its commitments.
3: It sought to protect the Indigenous ways of life across this vast territory. And it was a promise to be upheld across generations. Well, history, unfortunately, tells a very different story.
0: The treaty covers most of what is now central Alberta and Saskatchewan. The federal housing advocate says First Nations have been left stuck in a spiraling cycle during wildfires. Marie-Josée Uhl blames that on a lack of coordinated emergency management supports and a severe housing gap. Uhl's first report as the federal housing advocate says wildfire displacement is becoming a feature of life for First Nations. The report looked at 2025, but Assembly of First Nations National Chief Cindy Woodhouse-Nipinak says this year's wildfire season has also been devastating. WestJet flight attendants are wrapping up a week-long vote this afternoon on whether to accept a contract deal struck between their union and the airline. The Canadian Union of Public Employees says the tentative agreement includes a more than 18% wage hike over 3 years, along with new compensation for work done on the ground. The deal followed tough negotiations, particularly around boarding pay, that culminated in a one-day strike by some 4,400 cabin crew earlier this month. Norway's public broadcaster says King Harald's health has declined over the weekend. The 89-year-old monarch has been on sick leave for several weeks now and is being treated in hospital for a bacterial blood infection. The Norwegian Royal Palace says he is responding to treatment and his condition is stable. Harald has been Norway's monarch since 1991 and has been in and out of hospital several times in recent years. In sports, the Toronto Blue Jays are a game and a half out of the third and final American League wildcard berth after dropping an 8-3 decision to the Yankees in New York yesterday. Today is an off day for the Blue Jays. The BC Lions beat Saskatchewan 30-16 yesterday, improving to 5-5 on the year. The Calgary Stampeders will host Hamilton on Saturday. Steve Alker from New Zealand won the Rogers Charity Classic at Canyon Meadows, birdieing the first playoff hole in sudden death against South Korea's Wai Yang. And Miyu Yamashita of Japan won the CPKC Women's Open in Edmonton by 9 shots at 23 under. Breaking news when it happens, our next scheduled news at 8 o'clock. I'm Tony King.
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0: Environment Canada Calgary weather, clearing and breezy this morning. The high 24, partly cloudy and 10 overnight. Sunny and 25 tomorrow, sunny and 29 Wednesday, and again on Thursday.

0: Saturday, then Friday sunny and 23. Right now, it's 16 degrees.
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1: 7:37. Thank you to listener Michael, 403-974-8255. He says there are some people probably in the northwest of this city who are having a late start to the day. There was a power outage in Glacier Ridge, Sage Hill, Nolan Hill, parts of Rocky View County, and the power just came back on.
2: Yeah, I fixed it.
1: You fixed it?
2: Yeah, Richard called. He was asking if I had any information about it, and I snapped my fingers as we were talking, and his power came back on.
1: Yeah.
2: That's what just happened.
1: Well done, Dave McIver.
2: I do what I can.
1: I mean, I have, and this is not an exaggeration, I have about 17 alarms set on 2 different phones that are fully charged before I go to bed, so I can't sleep through an alarm.
2: Yeah, I made a mistake on Saturday doing that.
1: You slept through something?
2: So my buddy, thankfully we played golf a couple weeks ago, but literally my best man, my best friend, him and his wife are, and their 2 kids are moving to Kelowna.
1: Mm.
2: And
1: Kelowna's gorgeous.
2: Gorgeous. Starting a new venture out there in Kelowna. And I was supposed to go to the going away party on Saturday. And then Courtney had plans after that. So I had like a little hour and a half window that I could like get to Last Best downtown and then shoot back home. And I set my alarm. So I was like, okay, I'll get there right at 4 as it starts. Courtney's got to leave by 6. I'll be there till 5:30. I'll get home. Courtney can leave at 6. We're good to go. Set my alarm for like 3:45 because I'm going to have a little nap. Or for 2:45, sorry. And phone died.
1: No, so you missed the party.
2: I woke up at 4:15. I still needed to shower. By the time that was all said and done, I literally would have driven to Last Best and said bye and driven home. And I missed the going away party for my best man and best friend and his wife. Sorry, Brett and Ashley. You're probably in Kelowna right now, so you're not hearing this. I have a very awkward phone call to make today. Because you know your best friends would be like, yeah, you're just like tired, or you were just like didn't want to come because we played golf 2 weeks ago. It's actually not the case. But convincing him of that today will be interesting.
1: See, I think my superpower is I just don't sleep well. So I always feel like I'm sort of hovering above sleep. I'm not in sleep. Even last night, this is going to be weird, but I'll tell you anyways, all last night from 10 o'clock at night until 2:45 in the morning, I dreamt about Reggie Cicchini because I knew I was going to speak with him at 6:06 this morning and I had to be ready to talk to Reggie Cicchini, our Global News Washington correspondent.
2: You're not even sleeping. You're just thinking about him and you're so delirious you think you're dreaming.
1: Yes.
2: Yeah. You're not actually sleeping. You're just thinking about him.
1: So I dreamt about Reggie Cicchini all night. I couldn't have slept through an alarm even if I wanted to because I was just thinking about trade and thinking about Trump and thinking about Reggie. And so when you wake up, you're like, I'm ready to go.
2: Yeah. I used to be this great napper. Some people would even call them sleeps.
1: Mm-hmm.
2: And then I usually only get like 15, 20 minutes now, which they say is like the ideal time to nap, which is a joke. That's not the ideal time to nap. I'm just angry when I wake up 20 minutes later. I actually had a good nap and it was a bad thing.
1: I just think as you get older and you get more issues and you have more responsibilities, your sleep isn't as sound. Like the days of being a teenager when you could conk out and sleep till lunch on a Saturday or Sunday.
2: The best.
1: I don't know if those sleeps ever come back to you. Maybe when you're retired, but certainly not in like the mid craziness of life.
2: You don't know what you got till it's gone, Sarah.
1: Well, I know
2: Paved
1: what
2: paradise.
1: I know
2: a parking lot.
1: I know what I got. I got dreams about Reggie Cicchini.
2: and I'm missing going away parties with my best friend.
1: And I mean all night long dreams about Reggie Cicchini.
2: Oh, that'll happen.
1: Mm-hmm.
2: Not who I'm dreaming about.
1: Okay, that's enough. Dreams about coworkers and colleagues are just weird. I feel better that I got it off my chest.
2: Well, I'm glad you're out and in front of it this morning.
1: Thank you. I will share. 7:41. Here's the dealio. If you're brand new to QR Mornings, it's everything. It's the news.

0: things you need to get through your day. It's the traffic that's going to stop you from getting there. Some weather to tell you whether or not you should be wearing culottes. I'll throw that fancy word out there. And then also twice a morning, every weekday morning, 7:42 and 8:42, your markets and your business. 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Happy Monday, Rob.
1: Happy Monday, Sarah.
0: Are you a good sleeper?
1: I got in from a flight last night at close to 1 a.m., so there wasn't much sleep.
0: You don't even know if you're coming or going right now, Rob.
1: No, I don't.
0: Well, we'll let you off the hook then. Just plow through it. Give us the markets.
1: Yeah, no, you got it. Well, it's I was trying to get caught up, you know, on the plane overnight here, but it is a mixed trading right now. TSX down 17 to 36,582. We have the Dow down at 109 points to 53,382. We have oil down $1.22 to 85.84. Canadian dollar down 31 basis points to 72.32. And gold up 50 to 47.31 an ounce.
0: Now, this is something we've been talking about this morning, which is new tariffs from the White House on $28 billion of goods, but not every province and territory will be affected equally.
1: No, I think that the job loss is going to be very different to start with. And here's the thing. We're talking about financial, or we're talking about export, which if there is tariffs on and Americans are buying less of it, it is going to affect employment. And there was a study done out of University of Calgary Economic Division saying that this could affect close to 90,000 jobs across the country, but more in Ontario, Quebec, and BC, and it's going to affect steel, machinery, electronics, plastics, rubbers, a lot more. So I think this is going to be very insular. The first part of this will be insular, and it has to go on for a period of months before this will actually get job losses. And that's why we saw over the weekend Carney, you know, saying, hey, we'll look at support for this and extending EI and all those pieces. So we'll have to see how this plays out.
0: And it could be short-lived, or it could be something that's dragging on as we step in towards fall and pumpkin spice latte. So we will have to see. Rob will be back 1 hour from now. Maybe you can have a power nap in the next

0: Mornings, welcome to the show. Here's the thing this week. Look all the way through Sunday. Lots of bright, lots of sunshine every day in the 20s. Today, high of 24 degrees. Some sunshine trying to push through those clouds. Right now, sitting at 16 with a look at your Truman Time Saver traffic.
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2: Hey, good morning. It looks like the usual suspects as far as delays go, especially on Deerfoot Trail. You're seeing the usual slowdowns around the Glenmore and Anderson construction zones. If you're out of the southwest, Glenmore Trail eastbound quite busy over the reservoir towards 14th Street, just regular volume. Coming out of the northwest, 16th Avenue eastbound, seeing delays as you pass Schuldice Park towards Home Road, heading through Montgomery. There is water services work going on east of there at 44th Street. Watch out for lane closures continuing. Out of the northeast, 16th Avenue westbound over Deerfoot. Bridge work is continuing there. Keep over to the left. Not causing a huge delay, just something to watch out for. And heading downtown through Inglewood, 9th Avenue at 12th Street Southeast, still seeing lane closures for

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0: the hardest hit. And then other provinces like us here in Alberta, not going to feel it as much as others. Okay, here we go. Here we go. The magic of technology is coming together and we are getting our guy on the phone. Is this Kyle?
1: This is Kyle.
0: Welcome to the show. Joining us, Kyle Peacock, the principal at Peacock Tariff Consulting. Welcome to QR Mornings, Kyle.
1: Thanks for having me, Sarah. How are you?
0: I'm good. You have a fascinating job because most people are fearful of tariffs. They're confusing. They're difficult to follow along with. And this is your entire vibe. This is your entire work life.
1: Correct. So I'd say the first 25 years of my career were not this exciting. Let me tell you, there was a lot of paperwork and the normal part of tariffs. But now that it's being brought to the forefront, let me tell you, it has been a different ride. So this
0: is your world. So truly illuminate for us what these tariffs, if they stay in effect for a while, what these tariffs are going to do to Canadian businesses and then ultimately the Canadian buyer as well.
1: So if these last for any length of time, I think you're going to see that there'll be certain industries really affected, not the same. And I think that's part of what was done when they put these tariffs on it. It seemed like it was a really big shot at the Canadian identity. You know, there's tariffs on maple syrup and on hockey equipment and on the a lot of other things that are truly Canadian. And I think that's what we're going to see, where we're already seeing honey producers not continue shipping to the U.S. just based on the 50%. There isn't enough margin in honey to be able to absorb the 50% in their prices.
0: Here's the other problem, right? Also, is that it doesn't affect us all equally. So Ontario and Quebec, looking at what's included in the list and thinking this could destroy some industries, some smaller towns, whereas Alberta, very much left out of these categories. And so we don't feel it the same way as you do in Ontario.
1: Correct. So I'd say that's true. But also when you get into some of the minor details, you'll see that it does have an effect on Alberta. It's a little bit farther down the supply chain. So as you get into plastic manufacturers and those kind of items, you'll see that it's farther down the supply chain, but between lumber as well as some of these plastics, there is small communities in Alberta that would be affected as well. And I think what we're seeing and is going to be what the retaliatory tariffs are and what do they affect, because that will go to that will hurt the U.S., but it will also increase the cost to the Canadian consumer.
0: What are your clients saying to you, Kyle, about the stress of trying to manage what's always called a roller coaster when they're also just trying to do everything else with life, back to school, running their own families, paying their own bills and mortgages? What are your clients at Peacock Tariff Consulting saying to you?
1: So that's interesting. We have, I'd say it's both ends of the spectrum. We have clients that want to know everything that's happening around the world, you know, not just Canada, the U.S. negotiations. Okay, if anything happens right now, because tariffs and trade and export controls are so important, I want to know anything that affects my products, and I want to know first thing. And then we have other clients that are the very opposite end of, I've been following the news for a year. It's all back and forth. We never know what's true, what's not. You look after everything and let us know when it's going to be a problem. And if it's going to be a problem, what our solutions are. Mm-hmm. And so we're really on the advisory side of saying, okay, if you're shipping, you know, say you ship widget A from Alberta to the U.S., but you only have 30% margin on the item, but there's a tariff of 50%. Okay, we probably shouldn't be shipping that to the U.S. at this point.
0: I don't know how you live in this world, because it is so complex, so complicated. It is a back and forth absolutely all the time. But there's people in this country whose lives and corporations and companies rely on people like Kyle Peacock, the principal at Peacock.

0: Hitchcock Tariff Consulting. Thank you for a little look into your world, Kyle.
1: Of course. And if you or any of your viewers have any questions, feel free to ask. Part of our big push is for visibility and education, because it's not an industry or a discipline that had a lot of knowledge before this, I'd say the last couple of years.
0: And now we're
1: so
0: in it.
1: Please, now we're in it. So if anyone has any questions there, if you have any questions about what's happening and who, what, where, please feel free to reach out.
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3: One begins with an F, one begins with a V.
0: Thank you.
3: 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So when you hear about the Bank of Canada changing, that can affect your variable mortgage. So if you want more information on the differences between the two, visit me at jason.mortgage.
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0: Have you ever gone to Banff for a night and thought, it's gorgeous, it's beautiful, I could live here forever, except the price is going to kill me? Our next guest is thinking about why we are spending $550 a night to stay in Banff. And he says it all comes down to scarcity breeds mediocrity. We'll talk about that coming up next.
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12: This is Global News. I'm Tony King. Partly cloudy and 16 at 8 o'clock. new 50% U.S. tariffs following Canada's decision to walk away from trade talks are a concern for many small and medium-sized businesses in Alberta. Aaron Stein with the Alberta Federation of Agriculture says beekeepers in this province are squarely in the U.S. sights.
13: And our honey producers, honeybee producers, are one of the groups that are target right smack dab in between what's coming down the pike for the 50% tariff.
12: Jeff Stewart with Righan Distillery says getting access to foreign markets is critical for distilleries to survive and says American sales have been down since the previous 25% tariff.
14: And we've been turning our attention back to the Canadian market and doubling down on that. And also looking at the Japanese market, we've just done our first shipments to Japan. Thankfully, the federal government has a couple programs out right now that they're helping us develop export markets that are not U.S.
12: U.S. President Donald Trump today says he will hike tariffs on all vehicles, auto parts, and steel from Canada to 50% effective January 1st. In a post on Truth Social this morning, Trump lashes out at Canada, accusing this country of being, quote, among the worst nations in the world to deal with. Coming up, calls for Canada to do better respecting and honoring treaties. But first, QR Calgary Time Saver Traffic.
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15: Hey, good morning. Happy Monday. Looks like the usual delays on Deerfoot Trail around the Anderson and Glenmore construction zones, but now we've got delays over on McLeod Trail northbound. There's a crash at Lake Fraser Gate that's already backing up traffic towards Canyon Meadows Drive. You're currently looking at about 10 to 15 minutes to get through that lineup. Deerfoot Trail might just be your best bet this morning, even with those delays that start around Barlow Trail. Stoney Trail or Soutina Trail on the west end of the city is also going to be an option for you. Checking up on Glenmore Trail eastbound out of the southwest, you're going to see delays from 37th Street out towards 14th Street. Crowchild Trail out of the northwest is still running pretty delay-free into downtown. And through the north end of the city, it's really busy on McKnight Boulevard eastbound from about John Laurie Boulevard all the way out towards Center Street. It's still down to a single lane for construction. So keep left, or better yet, grab North Mount Drive to shave off about 5 minutes. 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For QR Calgary Time Saver Traffic, I'm Brandy Warren.
12: Politicians, dignitaries, Indigenous chiefs and elders gathered yesterday at Fort Carleton, Saskatchewan, commemorating the 150th anniversary of the signing of Treaty 6. The treaty covers most of what is now Central Alberta and Saskatchewan. Many who attended say they hope the next 150 years is nothing like the past 150. Premier Scott Moe says it's up to everyone to make sure that the treaty is respected and honored.
16: I really value and act on the spirit of the treaty in each and every day, in everything we do. Act on that intent to, you know, to come together and to make tomorrow better for everyone, regardless of where you live, whether you be Indigenous or non-Indigenous across this province and across this nation.
12: Cold Lake First Nations Chief Kelsey Jacko is calling on the Governor General and the federal government to help First Nations pick up the fight against Alberta separatism. The federal housing advocate warns in a new report that wildfire seasons in Canada have become so bad that housing displacement is becoming a regular fact of life in many First Nations. Reporter Lisa Laporte says last year saw the second worst wildfire season on record, with more than 130 First Nations affected and tens of thousands of people forced from their communities.
17: Marie-Josée Houle says a lack of coordinated emergency management supports and a severe housing gap have left First Nations trapped in a spiraling cycle during wildfire seasons. She recommends developing a national emergency management strategy to coordinate between First Nations communities and federal and provincial governments.
12: First Nations people living on reserve are more than 10 times more vulnerable to fire-related deaths than non-Indigenous people. WestJet's flight attendants are finishing a week-long vote on a tentative contract this afternoon. If they approve it, it would deliver more than 18% in wage increases over 3 years. The agreement follows a one-day strike that contributed to more than 900 flight cancellations during the busy summer travel period. Moving away from home for the first time is a major milestone for most young people. Yesterday, more than 1,200 first-year

0: U of C students moved into their new homes on campus. Paul White with the U of C says the experience of living on campus can't be matched.
1: It's an amazing experience for somebody that's maybe not been away from home. This is their first experience. We're really welcoming them. Once they get into the residence program here, they've got support mechanisms, they've got the added security, they've got the locality to classes.
0: The fall term begins today with the first day of classes on September the 1st. In sports, the Toronto Blue Jays have the day off before opening a three-game series tomorrow against the visiting Kansas City Royals. The Jays lost 8-3 in New York yesterday. The CFL week wrapped up yesterday with BC beating Saskatchewan 30-16. Breaking news when it happens. Our next scheduled news at 8:30. I'm Tony King.
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0: Environment Canada Calgary weather clearing and breezy this morning. High 24, partly cloudy and 10 overnight. Sunny and 25 tomorrow. Sunny and 29 Wednesday and again on Thursday. Then Friday, sunny and 23. Right now, it's 16 degrees.
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1: If you've ever stayed in Banff and spent $550 on a room and thought, why am I spending this much money? It doesn't make sense. This conversation is for you. Because I read the most interesting column on a LinkedIn post, and I thought, I'm going to share it with you so you can get into it as well. Does Canada's economy have a scarcity breeds mediocrity problem? That's the core of our situation, according to Iman Khan, who published a recent column that says we are paying premium prices for ordinary or mediocre experiences and services, in part because of a lack of competition. And his example is staying in Banff for one night and spending $550. Iman Khan is a graduate student studying public policy at the University of Chicago, a licensed professional engineer in Alberta, has lived here in Calgary, has a home in Dalhousie. Welcome to the show, Iman.
2: Hi there. Thanks for having me.
1: I love writing and columns that explain something that has always been a mystery. So your run through this complicated but fascinating world of why we spend $550 a night for a hotel room in Banff, I thought it was an incredible read. I love it. Take us through scarcity breeds mediocrity.
2: Yeah, absolutely. So thanks for having me. So essentially, I was in Banff. I stayed at a place. I won't call them out for respect of their privacy, but it cost an arm and a leg. And I looked out the window. I was looking at not even the pretty side of some random mountain, just like a flat, featureless face. And I'm like, man, this place was $550 for just the room. It was another $30 for the parking, because obviously that's not included. The breakfast was another like $30-something. So I'm like, what are we actually paying for? We're paying these like Davos, Switzerland, or like Vail, Colorado prices, but we're not getting the same kind of experiences. And I thought about it. I was like, okay, maybe I'm in a fortunate position because I do private equity stuff in America right now. Maybe I can kind of sort of afford it. Who knows? But what about the local hockey parent who were just in town for maybe a small game? Or maybe it's like grandparents, they're visiting their cousin who happened to have been living in Banff their whole life, or whatever the case is. How are everyday Canadians supposed to experience this? Now, the free market people, the libertarians, they'll say, oh, well, Iman, this is the free market at work. If you don't like it, go somewhere you can afford or where other people can afford. But is that really a valid pushback? Because what happens if we create a country where most Canadians can't even afford to go anywhere? Mm-hmm. That's my underlying concern.
1: So people have said to you, but this is Banff, this is different. And your take is, all right, you know what, maybe there's a sparkle to Banff. But it still means at the end of the day that because we're in Canada, there's not as much competition, they can still get away with charging $550 a night. And it's not just Banff. This crazy hotel pricing is happening in other tourism towns in Alberta and across the country as well.
2: Yeah, 100%. I mean, they're charging so much for experiences that haven't really changed in many years. Like, let's take the Banff gondola, for example. I remember back when you could take somebody out on a little date, you could go up there, have a nice view and whatnot. But then the price started going into 30-something, 40-something, 50-something. They have prices for, like, they have different prices for locals versus those coming from outside of Alberta. Like, when does it become enough? And some people say that, well, you know, because it's scarcity, there's only so much physical space. I'm like, buddy, have you ever actually looked at, like, a map of Banff? We have so much single-family housing, you know, like, why can't we densify just a little bit? Just why can't we have a little bit more? Do we think the Rocky Mountains know the difference between 2-3-story buildings versus 7-10-story buildings? No, of course not. Like, why? And on top of that, why do we have so much random single-family housing? In order to allow maybe a couple thousand, few thousand people to have their nice little quaint picturesque mountain town, we're restricting the town from being accessible to possibly millions of Canadians. Is that really fair? Is that the kind of Canada we want?
1: I'm speaking right now and sharing this with you because I love the read. I found it on his LinkedIn. Iman Khan, who grew up in this province and still has a home here in Calgary and had a $550 night experience in Banff. And so looking at what creates these conditions. The other thing in this column I wanted you to talk about, Iman, is the idea of premium mediocre and how that's part of this conversation too.
2: Yeah, absolutely. I feel as though, you know, like I've lived 27 years of my life in Canada from 1998 till 2025. I still remember when things were, you know, just a lot more affordable. And people make the argument that, oh, it's just because of inflation, this, that, the other. But that's an oversimplified argument because the experiences haven't gone better. Everything from the local sandwich shop to like hotels. I remember I went back to my, like the town where I went to university, Thunder Bay, Ontario. Did you know hotel rooms, just run-of-the-mill two-star hotel rooms in Thunder Bay, Ontario, $200 a night, plus 14% Ontario sales tax and all this stuff? We're talking about Thunder Bay, Ontario. No disrespect to Thunder Bay. I love that place. I spent 2.5 years of my life there. But what kind of a reality are we creating when the only people who can afford to live here are old-timey hockey players? You know what I mean?
1: I honestly remember being a kid, and you drive by the cheapest of the cheap hotels, and you'd be like, ooh, $59 a night or $69 a night. And now everything is in the 100s, the 200s, the 300s. And you're right. You're not getting incredible food and chocolate-covered strawberries and jacuzzis. You're getting a bed, hopefully a clean bed, and it's wildly expensive. So to wrap this up, and I want people to go on his LinkedIn and read this piece, what do we do about this, Iman? How do we have experiences, enjoy, travel, and see our country when hotel rooms are $200, $300, $400, $500, $600 a night?
2: In my opinion, there's no way around it. We need to increase competition. The entirety of the country shouldn't be subsidizing a few businesses, few and far in between, allowing them to have oligopolies over the country. Whether it's the airline industry where it's just, for all practical purposes, you've got to pick between Air Canada and WestJet, whether it's telecom, where it's Rogers, Bell, or TELUS, and that's 90% of the market. Enough is enough. The government of Canada and the federal authorities who have ability to increase competition, they need to allow more Canadian businesses to be founded and, if necessary, allow more international companies to come in and increase competition. At the more local level, specifically for Banff and our beautiful province of Alberta, we straight up need to push our local councillors and our local mayors and stuff to allow more densification. Let's create an Alberta and Canada that all of us can experience through more competition, because competition leads to better value propositions for all of us.
1: I love that we found you. I just accidentally read your column on your LinkedIn, and I thought, we always question, why is this hotel room costing me so much money? And reading this piece, I thought, well, here are some answers. I've never heard of scarcity breeds mediocrity before, but now I know. It's a great read. You can read it on his LinkedIn as well. Iman Khan, who is partly Calgarian, has lived here twice, yeah. Has a home in Dalhousie, still has family in Edmonton, and right now is studying public policy at the University of Chicago. Fantastic to meet you, Iman. Thank you for joining our show.
2: Thank you so much. Happy to come on anytime. Have a nice day.
1: 8:15. New voice. It's a great read. You can find it on his LinkedIn. I'll send you the link if you want. 8:15 on Monday. Here's the situation. Sunshine now through Sunday. Lots of it to enjoy these final few days of August. High of 26 later on this afternoon. We've been stuck here all morning. Not a bad place to be. Sitting at 16 degrees with a look at your Truman Time Saver traffic.
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4: Hey, good morning. If you're traveling Deerfoot out of the Northeast, you've got a pretty good drive up until about the 8th Avenue overpass, and then the right lane is going to be jammed onto Memorial Drive. We're getting reports of a collision there. Working to get eyes on it, so I can't tell you lane or anything, but it is getting backed up on that exit ramp. Once you're past the incident, westbound Memorial is pretty wide open, actually, all the way to the 4th Avenue flyover. Also pretty busy heading off Deerfoot onto 17th Avenue or Blackfoot Trail, but traffic opens up after about 19th Street in those traffic signals. In the deep south, Deerfoot Trail is pretty slow around the Anderson and Glenmore construction zones, but that's pretty typical for this time of the morning. And down south, McLeod Trail northbound at Lake Fraser Gate, watch out for a broken down truck in the left lane. Four-way flashers on, no crews on scene yet. Keep over to the right, it's about 5 minutes or so to get through. New memories are waiting. 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
1: 8:18 Monday morning. Welcome to QR Mornings. My name is Sarah Crosby. Look, we all had these great plans for the summer, right? We were going to get everything done so that when fall started and we got into the holidays, you thought, wow, everything's ready. And now guess what? It's August 24th and you didn't get it done. No problemo, my friends. Jiffy. Here's the thing about Jiffy. And you were sending me messages over the weekend. All the information you need is on the app on the website. You pop on, type in what you need done, and Jiffy will match you with the pro to come to your house to do it. Whether it's fixing the deck, getting the fence finally built, fixing that sink that will not

0: all had these great plans for the summer, right? We were going to get everything done so that when fall started and we got into the holidays, you thought, wow, everything's ready. And now guess what? It's August 24th and you didn't get it done. No problemo, my friends. Jiffy. Here's the thing about Jiffy, and you were sending me messages over the weekend. 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
1: 403-444-4330. That's the QR Calgary answering machine. Throwback to 1988. Little blinking red light. I listen to all the messages. You can call and ask for a specific guest. You can chime in on the tariffs. Back to school. Hockey season very soon. This is Gene. Gene's got some thoughts.
2: Hi, Sarah. Gene here. I just want to say I have to applaud Quebec for putting their separation referendum on hold. It's a pity we can't say the same about Mitch Silvestri's premier, Danielle Smith. She should do the same thing to help fight for Canada. Thank you. Bye-bye.
1: It's going to heat up. As soon as we get back to school, this is going to become the talk of September and October with the referendum on October 19th. All the questions, including the

0: the separation question. Now, before we're done this morning, 8:49 this morning, one local Calgary businessman is so fed up and wants everyone to know we should be staying in Canada. He's made T-shirts. He's like, it's not enough to just have a yard sign. We need to also wear T-shirts to make sure people know where our position is in the stay or go. 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He just wants everyone to say even more, get more involved, be more passionate about it. So we'll let you know, 8:49 this morning, the Hell No T-shirt, where it's from, how you can get it, and the available colors as well.
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0: 8:27 Monday. Welcome to QR Mornings. My name is Sarah Crosby. This show until 9, and then 9 to 10, it is the 9 a.m. free-for-all. We meet up with 880 Ched, Stacey Brotzel in Edmonton, also for the first chunk, joined by Shay Ganim, and have a bigger conversation, more layers, like a 7-layer nacho dip conversation on this show. Now, I have an idea for you, especially if you are a family that gets a whole bunch of

0: kids walking to a bus stop or walking to school. You ready? This, I'm stealing it from Baltimore, but this is something you should do. It's from Bust a Move. A woman in Baltimore took a whole bunch of sidewalk chalk, chalked out a Bust a Move dance area on her property, and is encouraging everyone who walks by to stop, pause the chaos of daily life, and just bust a move, crack a little dance, do some steps, get some energy out on her property. Now, she's recording you on her security footage. I'm not down for that part. But if your kiddos have a ton of chalk in the garage and they're not using it for hopscotch, she's all about making a little spot, do a little dance. I was going to say do a little dance, make a little love. But that second part is not... That second part
1: probably
0: is not appropriate.
1: Skip that one, yep.
0: Skip that part. But the idea of having a little fun place to bust a move when kids are starting to walk back to school, I think it's a fun idea. Plus, then you can play some bust a move song.
1: Yeah, but are the kids actually going to do any of this?
0: I don't know. Probably not,
1: because I tell you, the last thing I wanted to do before school was bust a move. After school.
0: Maybe.
1: You got something.
0: There was a thing a few years ago where fitness instructors were telling parents to do their sit-ups and their push-ups at the bus stop while waiting for their kids. So for 2 weeks, I tried to do this. And when true of my...
1: I would have driven by you and be like, that's a crazy person.
0: Yes. My son at one point got off the bus and he was like, get off the ground.
1: Yeah. You are embarrassing me.
0: Yeah, which is what parents do.

0: This is Global News. I'm Tony King. Partly cloudy and 17 at 8:30. U.S. President Donald Trump today threatened to impose a 50% tariff on Canadian automobiles, car parts, and steel starting next year as the trade rift with Ottawa deepens. In a social media post this morning, Trump said Canada has been, quote, ripping off the U.S. for years and called this country, quote, among the worst nations in the world to deal with. Prime Minister Mark Carney says he suspended the talks last week after 11th-hour demands from the U.S. Calgary Chamber of Commerce CEO Deborah Yedlin says the tariffs and Canadian counter-tariffs will impact 100,000 Canadian jobs, but says the chamber stands by the PM's decision to halt the negotiations.
1: We've now reset the terms at which we will reconvene at some point at that negotiating table, but we've made it very clear what we're prepared to accept and what we're not.
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3: Hey, good morning. Happy Monday. Looks like a couple of issues along southbound Deerfoot Trail. The first one is on the exit to Memorial Drive. We can't quite get eyes on it, but it is causing a small slowdown. Memorial Drive, though, westbound from Deerfoot all the way to the 4th Avenue flyover is nice and light. Deerfoot Trail southbound at Pagan Trail, watch out for an incident on the right shoulder. No major delays. You are going to hit delays, though, approaching the Glenmore Trail construction zone. Same with northbound Deerfoot out of the Deep South. Just the usual slowdowns approaching the Anderson construction. And also in the Deep South, McLeod Trail northbound at Lake Fraser Gate. We've got crews on scene helping out a broken down truck in the left lane. No major delays, though, passing by. Just keep right. Fiji Airways on sale. 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For QR Calgary Time Saver Traffic, I'm Brandi Warren.
0: Dignitaries gathered in Duck Lake, Saskatchewan yesterday, marking the 150th anniversary of the Treaty 6 signing. Stretching across west-central Alberta and through Saskatchewan, Treaty 6 covers the Crown Indigenous relationship from Edmonton to Saskatoon and beyond. 150 years later, Saskatchewan First Nations Health Ombudsperson Diane Lafon says the country has a long way to go.
4: We think about it and we sit here together and look around.

0: And I ask her, Mom, has a lot changed since you were here in 1976? You know, and not much has. Our people still continue to feel oppression. We are continuing to fight for a place in this country called Canada.
1: Cold Lake First Nations Chief Kelsey Jacko, meanwhile, says First Nations are holding the country together in the face of the Alberta separatist movement and urge the Governor General and the federal government not to make them carry that fight alone. WestJet flight attendants are wrapping up a week-long ratification vote on a tentative contract this afternoon. If they approve the deal, the cabin crew will get a more than 18% pay hike over 3 years, along with new compensation for work performed on the ground. The agreement follows a one-day strike by about 4,400 cabin crew that contributed to more than 900 flight cancellations back at the beginning of August. Summerland residents gathered yesterday for their first weekly community market since the Bald Range wildfire forced about 20,000 properties to evacuate earlier this month. The August 7th wildfire destroyed about 150 structures, and organizers say the market offered residents a welcome return to a more normal summer routine. Meanwhile, more than 7,000 lightning strikes on Saturday sparked about 50 new wildfires across BC, although rain helped crews contain or extinguish many of them. The Bank of Canada is monitoring the growth of private credit, with Canadian investors and banks exposed to about $500 billion in lending, much of it linked to the U.S. The central bank says the risks remain manageable, but warns that limited transparency and a lack of experience during major downturns could create problems should a shock hit the market. European leaders are in Kyiv to join celebrations of Ukraine's 35th anniversary of independence. The leaders join President Volodymyr Zelensky as Russia presses on with its four-year invasion. There have been no significant changes on the front line for months and no apparent progress after more than a year of U.S.-led peace efforts. In sports, the Toronto Blue Jays are a game and a half out of the third and final American League wildcard berth after dropping an 8-3 decision to the New York Yankees yesterday. It's an off day for the Jays today. The BC Lions beat Saskatchewan 30-16 yesterday to wrap up the CFL week. Breaking news when it happens. Our next scheduled news at 9 o'clock. I'm Tony Kang.
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1: Environment Canada Calgary weather, mainly sunny, breezy today, the high 24, partly cloudy and 10 overnight, sunny and 25 tomorrow, Wednesday and Thursday, sunny and 29, Friday, sunny and 23. Right now, it's 17 degrees.
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0: If it's happening in Calgary, you'll hear it here. Sarah Crosby brings the news, the laughs, the conversations, and the stories that make this city tick. 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
1: 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My favorite thing reminiscing about university days was how little we cared about sleep. And I remember going futon bed shopping with my parents, and I was adamant I had to have a futon. I wanted a futon. I thought they were cool. I was like, it's half couch, half bed. Everyone has futons. My parents were like, we're not sure about this futon thing being good for your back. And I was like, no,

0: my room is going to be full of incense and I'm going to sleep on a futon. And I look back on it now and I'm like, first of all, thank goodness I didn't burn my house down. And also, why did I spend 4 years sleeping on a futon mattress? Because they're not that comfortable. 403-974-8255. You can text the show anytime and chime in on what you're hearing, your own experiences, guests you would love to hear. That's exactly the same phone number to reach us here in studio. And then also available to you is the QR Calgary answering machine. Different phone number, 403-444-4330. Now, last week, we did not have Friday viewing because Dave McIver was on afternoons. But I realized something is coming out very soon. And if you have a little trepidation towards September because it's back to school and it's sweaters and it's cooler weather, something is coming to us on September 16th. And this is one of the shows I don't think is debatable. There's stuff we say, I love this, you don't love that, and we can debate it. I don't know a single person who watches Slow Horses on Apple TV and doesn't love every single second of it. This is spies, but they've gone wrong. They've gone rogue. They don't really belong in MI5 anymore. So they're in Slough House, which is the spy house for the misfits. New season out September 16th.
1: I'm putting Slough House in lockdown.
2: Go in, weapons drawn.
3: If this is an on-the-spot performance review, I have to tell you, I am absolutely killing him right now.
2: 11 people were killed yesterday morning. Beau had something to do with it.
4: I have a girlfriend. I've not been compromised.
3: Nothing raises my spidey senses as much as hearing a woman is happy to spend time with you.
1: I'm taking her into the park. And no phones, no internet, no one leaves.
0: If you have not watched any of this yet, you have multiple seasons to watch. And I'm incredibly jealous. But if you're in the know, in the mix, and you're like, I love Slow Horses, it is on Apple. Season 5 comes out September 16th. Brand new trailer out. Someone's hunting down the spies who are from Slough House. And it looks fantastic. I'm excited for it. 8:40. Welcome to the show. This show until 9, and then the 9 a.m. free-for-all from 9 to 10. If you hear something on this program and you want to share it, you want to hear it again, you're like, did they say that? I need to hear it back. Wherever you get your podcasts, you can also get this show. Just look up QR Mornings, Sarah Crosby, and the best segments from the show up there by noon, 12, every single day. So that when you get that break and you think, I want to hear that thing again, but the $550 hotel rooms in Banff and why it is we're willing to pay so much for such a small, nondescript room, by noon every day, segments will be there. Also on this show, twice a morning, every morning at 7:42, and 8:42, we take a look at the big business stories and where the markets are sitting with Rob Geary from the Popowich Carmeli Advisory Group, CIBC Wigundi. What's happening with the markets right now, Rob?
5: Hi, Sarah. Well, it's a little bit of a mixed picture to start the trading session now. We have the TSX up 86 points to 36,706. We have the Dow up 158 points to 53,534. I'll note the NASDAQ is the big one down now, about 50 basis points down at this current point in time. We have oil down $1.20, well, down now at $2.09 to $84.97. We have the Canadian dollar down 30 basis points to 72.34, and gold up 49 to 47.30 an ounce.
0: One of the most fun games to play is understanding gas prices, what we're going to be paying to fill up the car or the truck. And that's what we're talking about right now with the gas tax break. What's the latest, Rob?
5: Well, I think this is one that we're setting up for because the gas tax break actually expires. This is the federal one, expires on September 7th. So you got a little bit of time to find the cheapest price around town and fill up, because there is a potential for that to tack on. Now, does this mean that you wake up on September 8th and it's 10 cents more a liter? Not typically, usually the case here. It's usually refined.

0: property prices, inventories, competition, delivery costs, and whatnot, that may not affect it to full 10%, but it is not going to help. As well as we got that Alberta energy rebate, there was $100. But here's the interesting one for Albertans is that we may get that back on, the federal one, and we may get the Alberta tax back on too, which is another 13% if they look at this, because that is set to expire every quarter and they relook at it. So that starts in October. If prices, WTI is above 80, they may hold that back. So we're getting close to that now. People are fighting for them to push these out, push these extensions out or take them off so that it relieves us and our pocketbooks.
1: Mm-hmm. Because now all the driving starts, driving to dance, driving to hockey, driving to school. It's about to be even more car-centric than the summer is. So something to watch for sure.
0: Yeah, funny how that works, isn't it?
1: Mm-hmm. Thanks so much, Rob.
0: Yeah, you too.
1: 8:44, Monday morning. Welcome to QR Mornings. Take a look from now to Sunday. Lots of sunshine, days in the 20s. Today, later on this afternoon, high of 24 degrees. We're finally warming up a little, sitting at 17. We've had some problems sprinkled throughout the city. We'll get the latest with Brandy now and your Truman Time Saver Traffic.
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3: Good morning. Happy Monday. Looks like a couple of issues along southbound Deerfoot Trail. The first one is on the exit to Memorial Drive. We can't quite get eyes on it, but it is causing a small slowdown. Memorial Drive, though, westbound from Deerfoot all the way to the 4th Avenue flyover is nice and light. Deerfoot Trail southbound at Pagan Trail. Watch out for an incident on the right shoulder. No major delays. You are going to hit delays, though, approaching the Glenmore Trail construction zone. Same with northbound Deerfoot out of the deep south. Just the usual slowdowns approaching the Anderson construction. And also in the deep south, McLeod Trail northbound at Lake Fraser Gate. We've got crews on scene helping out a broken down truck in the left lane. No major delays, though, passing by. Just keep right. 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
1: Never tear us apart. That's the vibe, the theme of this conversation. 8:49, welcome to QR Mornings. My name is Sarah Crosby. Businessman Philip Coppard is angry about the idea of Alberta separating from Canada. But instead of just complaining about it and putting up a yard sign, he decided to do something.

0: in my experience, there's never been a referendum that's worked out well, even by just asking the question. And I think Brexit or Quebec separation or any others has turned out badly. So I'm really angry that we're even debating it as opposed to just working through our issues.
1: Mm-hmm.
0: And I wanted to be able to be more emphatic in my vote in the referendum than simply ticking a box that says, I don't like this. I wanted to be stronger in that opinion, and I wanted to not just say no, I wanted to say hell no. And then talking to some friends about this view, they were like, yeah, and I even want to go further and say hell effing no. So I thought, you know, those should be the choices on the ballot, not just yes or no, but those three, so that we can really declare definitively what we believe. But it appears that a lot of people are being complacent on the no side.
1: Mm.
0: Fundraising for the Leave is four times higher. We have MAGA and Russian influencers coming in trying to split us apart. And I wanted to allow people a chance to make a strong statement.
1: And you are someone, you've lived in Alberta since the late 1980s, so you understand the history, you understand the frustrations. You're not saying these things aren't happening. You're just saying the referendum, getting into this very expensive mess in October, is not the way forward for you.
0: Absolutely. And in these political times with the U.S. and everything else, it's even worse timing than if the world was calm, which obviously it never is. And I want people to be able to tell the world how they feel and to be strong about what's going on. And that's the purpose of the shirt.
1: So these are available at hardno.ca. You're not making any money off these. They're just out there so that people can wear them, go for a walk, go out for dinner, wear them to work, wherever they want to wear them. What has the response been so far? Are people like, yeah, I'll wear this sucker for sure. Are people like, ooh, I would rather not put my intentions out on my chest?
0: I don't think the intentions are the problem as opposed to just how definitive we are in this particular statement. People love the idea. A smaller group are willing to actually wear it out. We did get our first order for 6 T-shirts just last week, so that felt really nice. There's a customer who's really bold and willing to share it. And that's good. Yes. Yeah, so the word's spreading. And it's really nice. We're using LinkedIn and Instagram to put the word out there. And we're getting lots of take up there.
1: So to describe these shirts, there are 3 bars on them that looks like you are going to vote on the shirt. And there is a no box. There is a hell no box. And then, as Philip said, there is a it even makes me nervous to look at it because I don't want it to slip out of my mouth. A hell effing no box. So you only get 3 options. No, hell no, hell effing no. And then you can sort of tongue-in-cheek smile as to how passionate on the no side you are.
0: Absolutely. And when the referendum's over, it can apply to a whole bunch of issues as well. So it really has durability, but its primary purpose is for October 19th.
1: There is this thing, Philip, which many people, from our mayor, Jeremy Farkas, to professor of politics, Jared Wesley, have said. The concern is, because this isn't a binding referendum, the no side is going to be more lackadaisical about it and say, yeah, you know what, if it turns ever into a binding referendum, then I'll go, then I'll wait, or I'll put my chair down, I'll make sure I get to my school, my community center. But they're saying, we've got to shut this down now. Don't let it get to another referendum. More time, more money. Shut it down now so that we can move forward on these issues.
0: And shut it down really hard, because if it's a close no, that's not going to make things go away. If it's a really strong 70-30 no, then I think we can move on from the issue. And I'd really like to help push it in that direction.
1: See the shirts. And if you don't want to order a shirt, it is at least going to give you a smile. It is hard no. .ca, and they are out there. I like it how strong it is. Philip Coppard, who is the creator of these hell no t-shirts, also owner of a Calgary consulting firm. I'm gonna get one. Look for my name on your website, Sarah Crosby, and I will be on hardno.ca.
0: Outstanding. Thank you very much for your support.
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10: 8:58, Monday morning. Welcome to the show. It's QR Mornings. My name is Sarah Crosby. Coming up next, it is the 9 a.m. free-for-all. Some Calgary, some Edmonton, everyone in between and around. Partner with Stacey Brotzel of 880 Ched and Shay Ganim joins us for the first chunk as well. The question for you today is, how engaged is your brain in this tariff debacle? Over the weekend, we learned talks had broken down. Prime Minister Mark Carney said he's not taking a bad deal for Canadians. The deal is trying to pit us against one another. And so no deal was made. We will have retaliatory tariffs coming out after Labor Day. Are you all in on this? And you're like, I'm following along. I know. I'm with the Prime Minister and the Premiers on this. Or are you thinking, come on, guys? I'm trying to figure out lunches. I've got to afford back-to-school shoes. Have you seen my mortgage lately? There's no space in my brain for this. We'll discuss coming up next.
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12: This is Global News. I'm Tony King. Mainly sunny and 17 at 9 o'clock. U.S. President Donald Trump is lashing out with more threats of hefty tariffs, and his latest targets include Canada's auto sector.
13: Trump says he'll hike tariffs on all vehicles, auto parts, and steel from Canada to 50% starting January 1st. He made the pronouncement this morning on his social media website. Trump's post accuses Canada of being, quote, among the worst nations in the world to deal with, but his post presented no

0: evidence for that claim. Jason White, The Canadian Press.
1: Even before this latest announcement, new analysis showed that Trump's latest tariffs could cost Canada close to 90,000 jobs. University of Calgary professor Trevor Toome says that while the overall economic impact should be relatively small, sectors such as machinery, electronics, and textiles will likely be hard hit. The projected job losses could extend beyond those industries directly impacted, though, to areas such as transportation and warehousing, because, for example, if there's less trade, fewer trucks are needed to transport the goods. Toome estimates that the biggest job losses would be felt in Ontario, Quebec, British Columbia, and Alberta. Politicians, dignitaries, Indigenous chiefs, and elders gathered at Fort Carleton, Saskatchewan yesterday, commemorating the 150th anniversary of the signing of Treaty 6. The anniversary comes as Alberta is heading toward an October referendum on whether the province should hold a binding vote on separation. Cold Lake First Nations Chief Kelsey Jacko is calling on the Governor General and the federal government to help pick up the fight against separatism.
2: I will tell you right now, the nations in what is now Alberta sometimes feel like they're under attack from all sides, despite trying to work with our neighbours. In recent months, we have even been doing our best to hold together His Majesty's country against the threat of separation. We ask, at this very least, that the Crown not make us do this work alone.
1: The treaty covers most of what is now central Alberta and Saskatchewan. Canada's federal housing advocate says worsening wildfire seasons are making housing displacement a recurring reality for many First Nations communities. Marie-Josée Houle warns that housing shortages and poorly coordinated emergency supports are trapping communities in a cycle of repeated evacuations and displacement. She's calling for a national emergency management strategy involving First Nations, federal, and provincial governments. More than 130 First Nations were affected by wildfires last year, while this year's fires have already caused devastating losses, including the destruction of one Northern Ontario community. A week-long vote on a tentative contract for WestJet's flight attendants wraps up this afternoon. If it's approved, the workers would get a 13% pay raise this October, with additional increases in the next 2 years. The deal also includes new compensation for work performed on the ground. More than 900 flights were canceled at the beginning of the month when the 4,400 cabin crews staged a one-day walkout. It's 9:03.
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1: Environment Canada Calgary weather, mainly sunny today, the high 24, partly cloudy overnight, low 10. Tomorrow, sunny and a high of 25. Wednesday and Thursday, sunny both days with highs both days of 29. Friday, sunny and 23. It's 17 degrees. Breaking news when it happens. Our next scheduled update at 9:30. I'm Tony King.
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0: Good morning. It is 9:05. Stacey Brotzel up here in Edmonton on this Monday morning at 8:80. Jed, joined by QR Calgary's Sarah Crosby. Good morning.
1: Good morning to Calgary and Edmonton and all of us as we look at the clock and the calendar and go, ooh, August 24th. It's ticking away.
0: It is ticking away. And

0: You see the it's starting to get a little cooler. Maybe your furnace is kicking in. You're seeing the leaves change color, but the mosquitoes, they don't care. They're still hanging out. That's why Shake Adams looking for a hard frost to kill off the mosquitoes. They were a thing, unfortunately, on display for the world to see right here in Edmonton at the CPKC Canadian Women's Open. It's pretty sad when people come from all around the world and everything. It looked like an amazing tournament, Shay. And you've got a beautiful course. The course is in tip-top shape. The volunteers looked fantastic. Went off without a hitch. And then you hear this from the golfers.
1: How are the bugs out there? Bad. Bad. Look at my arm.
2: It's pretty bad. My arms are pretty red right now.
3: Well, the mosquitoes have been really liking me.
2: I'm just trying to be as covered and not become like buffet meat for the mosquitoes.
0: Yeah.
4: You know, we've got a marathon that can't get the length right. We've got an international golf tournament and the poor contestants or competitors are being eaten alive by mosquitoes. But other than that, I think it was a great tournament, right?
0: Oh, it sounds fantastic. 100%. Oh, well, the Japanese golfer, she just killed it. Like, it was... Oh,
4: yeah, amazing, yeah.
0: She ate while they were eaten.
4: And the kids. Like, some of these, they're teenagers, some of these golfers. It's incredible. But, yeah, I mean, it is what it... I actually sat out. I had mom and dad over last night, Stacey, and we sat outside, and it wasn't that bad. Like... I was shocked, to be honest with you. I thought it was going to be terrible, but there was a bit of a breeze last night, and the mosquitoes weren't all that bad. Like, the football game, they were terrible. Like, at Commonwealth Stadium, where they live at Commonwealth Stadium, but there was mosquitoes everywhere.
5: I don't think our mosquitoes are as bad as yours, because we went through a really bad patch where you just walked inside your house, and you were like 19 on my arm.
4: Yeah.
5: I don't feel like they're still swarming us right now like they're eating you guys.
0: Yeah, I think it's 15 times worse than most summers.
4: Oh, is that what they said?
0: But Morgan, our newsreader, was like, this seems like my normal childhood mosquitoes, right?
4: No.
0: Like, remember,
4: no.
0: there were tons of mosquitoes when we were growing up, but then they were killing them. But
4: they
0: anyway,
4: were.
0: I was like, well, can you not put, like, some garlic stuff? Don't they spray some lawns with garlic stuff? Couldn't you, like, get that on the helicopter to go over top of the Royal Mayfair and just make sure you clean it out and... I don't know.
4: Or we could use whatever. That's the thing.
0: Fog like you machines. Could absolutely, I know you don't want to be spreading the insecticide, but
4: I would have been A-okay with that. I remember sitting in the backyard, and we lived right on the River Valley when I was a kid, and every spring, the helicopters would fly over and just, like, douse everything in chemicals, right? It's fantastic. Like, I think we're all okay. I don't know, but...
0: Hot dogs with a side of DEET.
4: Yeah, exactly. It was good times, man. It did help with the mosquitoes, though, but now, of course, we can't do that now. So now we just...
0: You can't even bring in the bats, because they could have rabies. So send in the dragonflies to help improve the conditions at the tournament. But congratulations to everyone who put on a fabulous event. By all accounts, it went off incredibly, minus the mosquitoes.
4: So let's get a killer frost and be done with this foolishness.
5: Well, hold on with the cold. The other day, I was driving in listening to the last show with David Cooper. And he had, as we have on our shows, Carmi Levy on. And Carmi was talking about how there is mosquito killer help from AI coming our way. And so if you're ready to dole out the big bucks, then there will be new AI killers to get the mosquitoes that we can have in our home. So we don't have to have frost, and we don't have to have, like, homes and lawns doused in garlic. We just need to wait for AI to start selling these things at Canadian Tire, and then we'll all be fine.
4: What like little dragonfly robots? What are you talking about here?
0: I have no idea. What AI, what?
5: It's a new, it's brand new. They are precision hardware lasers that smart trap mosquitoes, and they eliminate them before they can bite you. This is brand new cutting edge stuff from Carmi Levy that AI is going to take down the mosquitoes.
4: Okay. Like it shoots lasers around your backyard?
5: Sure, I'm all in.
4: That's awesome. I have to get one of these. Like Star Wars out on the deck? Oh, that would be... Yeah, okay. Let's delay the frost if I can get a
0: laser.
4: Okay, a mosquito
5: listen,
4: laser
5: listen to this.
4: Air defense system.
5: Deep learning models analyze the wing beat frequency, body size, and flight pattern.

0: Like, that's just, that's cuckoo for Cocoa Puffs. And then you get Danielle Smith, who is completely on the opposite side.
1: On the other side altogether.
0: There has to be a solid voice that's just meet us in the middle. It doesn't have to be completely, I'm not jumping on Team Canada, which is kind of where Danielle Smith was. And she was asked if they were going to take the American booze off the shelf. She said, nope.
1: Not doing it.
0: Nope. Everything we're doing. No, we won a geographical lottery because we're sitting on oil. That is why Trump isn't targeting us, and that's why he is targeting Ontario. So it's just, it's just luck of the draw that they're not coming after us. I loved this from the Australians because you said the world's watching.
1: Oh, yeah.
0: Seeing what's happening is like, why sign anything with a bloke whose signature depreciates faster than a secondhand jet ski? So that's where we are, right? Like, are they going to go back to the table? And there's sources today saying maybe after the midterms, maybe they might hold that long. I don't know. Wait and see where this goes, but it's not going anywhere good when we're talking about possibly 100,000 jobs across the country gone. I have a friend who has an art gallery, who sells art, and that is one of the things being tariffed right now. And somebody, an American person, American buyer, just purchased a piece of art last week. Now that she has to call them up and say, you owe me $2,500 extra for the tariffs. I think she's going to refund them. But still, it's just this uncertainty and things just changing on a dime that you just, this but is going to have wide-ranging effects.
1: So who has to, she has to charge the tariff to the American? I don't even know how it works.
0: She has to pay the tariff. Somebody has to pay the tariff. The customer has to pay the tariff.
1: Well, that's at the end of the day, that's who pays the tariff, right? Mm-hmm. No matter what, yeah.
0: For sure. All right, Shay's show is going to be jam-packed tariff talk. And where are we now in this economic war? But, you know, this is not the first major trade war between the United States and Canada. There was a nasty one you probably didn't learn about in school. I certainly did. And guess who won that one? We're going to go back to history class when the 9 a.m. free-for-all continues after this.
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1: about me. Nothing is out of bounds, over the top, or too low. It's the 9 a.m. free-for-all on QR Calgary 770 and 880 Chet. Stand
2: above me, look my way. 9:21 this Monday morning. Welcome back to the 9 a.m. free-for-all. And Sarah, do you believe that history repeats itself?
3: I believe I should have taken more history classes in high school and university, because to know the future and current day, you have to know the past. And it was not my focus for sure in school.
2: Well, it turns out I missed this in social studies class, too. I don't even think it's in the curriculum. But way back in 1890, we were in the same situation, or at least a similar situation, with the United States. It was the USA Tariff Act of 1890 against Canada. And it was so funny when you listen to the story behind it. It is so reminiscent of what we are going through today. Obviously, our trade is different. What we are trading is certainly different as well. But we had Craig Baird on. He is the host of Canadian History X. And he talks about exactly what the story was behind these tariffs in 1890.
4: Well, it was back in 1890 that William McKinley, who I'm sure some people will recognize, who eventually became president, but at this point he was a congressman, and what he put in was a tariff act, and known as kind of the Napoleon of protection, because the United States was very in favor of protectionism and having tariffs and things like that. But what it did was it put tariffs on a bunch of things in Canada for about 38 to 49.5%, so very similar to what we're dealing with here. And at first, you know, it was about protecting farmers and protecting the industries in the United States, but there was this other motive, and it was to essentially break Canada economically and turn it into the 45th state. So, you know, this talk of the 51st state is nothing new. It goes all the way back to 1890 with McKinley and creating this tariff act.
2: Sort of like what Mark Carney said, that the United States is trying to break us so they can own us.
3: Mm-hmm. Do you know he should have Canadian History X? He should have his own game show where it's, can you out history him? Because no matter what it is about, he can pull something out from our nation's history. Anything, absolutely anything. And be like, oh, I got it. I know that. I did that. We last had him on our show during Stampede, where he did a whole conversation about when they used to do horse jumping from stages into pools during stampedes and rodeos and events. And he just, boom, knew it. He knows everything about this country.
2: Yeah, I don't want to go up against him. No. He can be the host of it. He can ask the questions and we can sort of blather on and give the wrong answers. Like, what happened as a result of these 1890 tariffs? Who won the tariff fight? Sarah, buzz in.
3: Oh, you actually have a buzzer?
2: We regularly use the buzzer here at 880 Chet. Who won the war? What is Canada?
4: Unfortunately for the United States, it completely backfired as Canada really kind of just, like what we're doing now, to change how we were trading with people so that we weren't so reliant on the United States.
2: So, yeah, we found different trading partners, and then McKinley was completely decimated in the elections. The Republicans lost all control of the House and the Senate, and Canada ended up the victor in this. Is this history going to repeat itself in this circumstance? I don't know, but it was just fascinating to see that this has happened before, and in the same way, and for the same goals.
3: What's interesting about this happening right now is return to traveling in the United States had just started to come back to life.
2: Yeah, 100%.
3: And every tourism board and travel organization and governors and mayors were saying, please come back, Canada. Please come back. This isn't us. This is the White House. This is Trump. Please come back. And they were just starting to see an uptick of us saying, you know what? I am tired of going to Winnipeg. I'm going to come back and go to New York or Los Angeles or Vegas or whatever it is. And now you have to wonder, with this escalated talk and terms and Trump, what it means for people when they start looking towards those cold weather weeks and months and saying, well, you know what? No, forget it.

0: I was warming up to the idea. I'm back to staying. I'll go to Winnipeg. I'll go to Mexico, wherever it is that's not spending my money there.
1: Yeah, don't ever rule out Winnipeg. It is a beautiful place. The Forks, everybody says the Forks, just like when they talk about Edmonton, the River Valley, right? But Winnipeg is a lovely place. They have so many beaches. And, well, they rival us in terms of mosquitoes. But maybe we're trying to make Edmonton the mosquito capital of Canada this year. We're going to take the title, Winnipeg. And did you know Winnipeg sells more slushies than anywhere else in the world?
0: I also know my Slurpees. Stepdaughter lives there. Houses right now are crazy. Like, it is a beloved place to live right now. Trying to get a house is wild.
1: Really?
0: Mm-hmm.
1: People are buying up properties in Winnipeg?
0: Yep.
1: See, Winnipeg, it is an underrated destination for your next vacation. Coming up, did you ever have a dream about a coworker? Sarah did. We'll talk about it when the 9 a.m. free-for-all is back after your newscast.
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19: This is Global News. I'm Tony King. Mainly sunny and 19 at 9:30. U.S. President Donald Trump says he will hike tariffs on all Canadian-made vehicles, auto parts, and steel to 50% starting January 1st. UCalgary economics professor Trevor Toome says even before today's threat, the 50% tariff that went into effect on the weekend was expected to cost about 90,000 jobs across Canada. WestJet's 4,400 flight attendants wrap up their vote today on a new contract that includes a more than 18% raise plus compensation for previously unpaid groundwork. It's a deal that ended a 30-day strike that canceled more than 900, or 30-hour strike, rather, that canceled more than 900 flights. Dignitaries gathered at Fort Carleton, Saskatchewan yesterday, marking 150 years since the treaty.

0: 6 signing, with speakers calling for a very different future, acknowledging the treaty's history of broken promises. It's 9:31.
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0: Environment Canada Calgary weather, mainly sunny today, the high 24, partly cloudy and a low of 10 overnight. Sunny tomorrow, the high 25, sunny and 29 Wednesday, and again Thursday. Friday, sunny and 23. It's 19 degrees. Breaking news when it happens. Our next scheduled newscast at 10 o'clock. I'm Tony King.

0: school, sharing the back to school trauma stories that ruined that first day. Coming up next.
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1: 9:50 Monday. 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I tell you the truth about everything. So I admitted to you this morning that I was so involved in the tariff discussion and news this weekend. I went to bed last night and all I could dream about was tariffs. And then Reggie Giacchini, our Global News Washington correspondent, because we booked a conversation at 6:06 this morning. I have many texts saying, goodness, Sarah, you need to think about something else.

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14: This is Global News. I'm Tony King. Partly cloudy and 19 at 10 o'clock. U.S. President Donald Trump lashing out with more threats of hefty tariffs, and his latest targets include Canada's auto sector. Trump says he'll hike tariffs on all vehicles, auto parts, and steel from Canada to 50% starting January 1st. He made the pronouncement this morning on his social media website. Trump's post accuses Canada of being among the worst nations in the world to deal with, but presents no evidence for that claim. Even before this latest announcement, Trump's newest tariffs could cost Canada close to 90,000 jobs. That's according to new analysis from University of Calgary professor Trevor Toome.
15: After Prime Minister Mark Carney suspended trade talks late Friday, new 50% tariffs were placed on hundreds of Canadian goods. Toome says while the overall economic impact should be relatively small, sectors such as machinery, electronics, and textiles will likely be hit hard. And the projected job losses could extend beyond those industries directly impacted

0: to areas such as transportation and warehousing. Because, for example, if there is less trade happening, fewer trucks are needed to transport the goods. He estimates the biggest job losses would be felt in Ontario, Quebec, British Columbia, and Alberta. I'm Jacqueline Hansen with Business Matters.
1: The Bloc Québécois says the Liberal government should bring back the digital services tax on tech giants and keep Canadian content financial contributions for streamers. Both are policies that the Liberals moved to eliminate after the U.S. identified them as trade irritants. The Bloc wants the government to change course after the talks with the U.S. broke down Friday and the 50% tariffs took effect on a host of other Canadian goods. On the weekend, Prime Minister Mark Carney said U.S. pressure around discoverability rules was one of the things that led Canada to end the talks. He also said support for Canadian culture and the French language was part of the discussion. Voting wraps up this afternoon as WestJet flight attendants decide whether to accept a new contract between their union and the airline. The Canadian Union of Public Employees says the tentative agreement includes more than 18% wage hike over 3 years. The union says it also includes new compensation for work done on the ground that was previously unpaid. The aviation industry has been rattled by a series of labor actions over the past several years, with some briefly bringing operations to a halt. A community in the northern coastal area of Metro Vancouver has issued an evacuation alert as a lightning storm on the weekend touched off new wildfires across the region. The village of Lions Bay says the alert covers about 30 properties on the eastern edge of the community and that residents there must be prepared to leave on short notice. A wildfire is burning out of control southeast of the village. It's one of 60 new fires that started on the weekend. It's 10:03.
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1: Environment Canada Calgary weather, mainly sunny today, the high 24, partly cloudy overnight, the low 10. Sunny tomorrow, a high of 25. Wednesday, sunny and 29. Thursday, sunny and 29 again. Friday, sunny and 23. It's 19 degrees. Breaking news when it happens. Our next scheduled update at 10:30. I'm Tony King.
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everybody. How are we doing today? It is Monday. It is the 24th of August. Does it seem like August really flew by? We're into the last week of August here. We've got September looming large. Yikes, came on fast, didn't it? How many days are in August? 30 or 31? 30, I think, right? Regardless. We're coming up on the Labor Day long weekend next weekend. So, boy, oh, boy, things, time flies. It was a great weekend. Finally had a fairly, well, it was kind of funny. We had a good weekend in Edmonton. Friday night, we had the Elks game, which was gorgeous, absolutely beautiful. And then Sunday, we all wake up, and the forecast is 31 degrees. Humidex of 35. Oh, boy. It's going to be hot. Never, ever happened. I don't know what we got to for a high on Saturday, but if we hit 25, I would be shocked. It was cold. It was pretty cold during the early part. It did warm up later on in the afternoon, but nowhere near 31 degrees, which is all right. I'm not complaining. I'm happy with that. And then yesterday was just a very, very nice day. It was like 25, 26. Bit of a breeze that really helped with the bugs. It was great. It was all good. We've got some kind of weird hazy thing going on.

0: Taking a look at the forecast for our province this week coming up. Not bad after we get through today. Today looks to be, you know, probably the shakiest of the two of the week, but not even that bad, and especially in Calgary. Calgary's got sunny skies in 24, then ramp it up to like 29 on Wednesday, Thursday. Edmonton is today, I don't know what's going on. It's a lot like Saturday today. It was supposed to be, I don't know how you characterize it. Like there's a haze or something going on. So our high today is 24, but mainly cloudy with chance of showers in the morning and windy and all this sort of stuff. It's not great, but not bad. We'll take it all in all. Okay. So on the show today, well, you know what we're going to be spending a good portion of our time talking about. And that's this trade war that is now really, I don't know. I don't even know how to characterize it, but we've got the trade situation with the United States, and we'll get all kinds of different reaction to where we are. But let me just get you the latest, okay, before we get into it, and then we'll sort of backtrack a bit and try and make sense of how in the hell we got here, which is probably a dumb thing to do because, have you come to the realization, as I did a while ago, and maybe I'm wrong, but tell me if I am, that it's crazy. Like, it's pure crazy. It's Looney Tunes, right? Like, there is really no rhyme, reason. There's no rationale to any of this. If you take a look at why we're dealing with the tariffs in the first place, and I thought Carney did a pretty good job of laying this out, like, it's been 100 different things, and it'll be 100 different things, and none of them are true, right? It's just, I shouldn't say none of them are true, but they're all over inflated, and it's crazy town. So anyway, as you know, on Friday night, we had the deadline ticking down to 10 o'clock Alberta time when Trump's 50% tariffs were going to come in. Shortly before that deadline, I don't know what time, but sometime on Friday evening, Mark Carney apparently called the trade team back to Ottawa, right? And said, enough is enough. We're done here. Okay, so talks broke down. The tariffs are supposed to come in, or have come in, or whatever. Carney announces he'll respond with tit for tat, dollar for dollar tariffs coming in, but not until Labor Day, which is interesting. We'll get into that. Now, that brings us to this morning. And this morning, Trump starts tweeting again, which is always fun. And his tweet, now he's threatening more tariffs on January 1st. Why January 1st? Who knows? Again, on what? Tariffs on all cars, trucks, both large and small, automotive parts and steel will be increased to 50%. Build in the U.S. and there are zero tariffs. He says Canada has been ripping off the United States of America for years. Their ridiculously high tariffs on our farmers and farm products has made life impossible for these great American patriots. Yeah, there's no farmers left in the U.S. It's impossible. And it's long created a $60 billion deficit between our two countries. We've covered that a million times. Anyway, that's because we sell them oil at a discount. Not sustainable, not anymore. Okay? Flavio Volpe, who we've had on the air many, many times, he is the president of the Auto Parts Manufacturers Association of Canada, immediately went on Twitter and said, you know, we've done this before. You want to go ahead and you want to tariff autos and automotive parts and steel coming out of Canada into the U.S. at 50%. The people that will have to pay that 50%, as Trump has been told before, are the American auto manufacturers, right? That, think about it. Like, if you're an American auto manufacturer and you need a part that's built in Canada, now you're paying a 50% tariff. Flavio Volpe says this will end auto production at a number of facilities in the United States. And he's quite certain that the auto manufacturers will be on the phone to the White House today saying, yeah, that's a really dumb thing that you're doing. But, I mean, Trump's goal is we'll just build everything in the United States. I mean, anyway, you know how it goes. I'm not going to try and make sense of any of that. But the interesting part of this is even as he's going on and ranting and raving about how, you know, how terrible everything is and on and on, you've got Jameson Greer, who leads up his negotiating team. He's the guy that meets with our Dominic LeBlanc or Janice Charette, our chief negotiator, and tries to come up with the deal. This is Jameson Greer. So he's on TV. He was speaking with reporters this morning. I don't know if he was doing one of those White House lawn things or whatever. But he says, everybody just calm down. This is no big deal. Listen to this.
1: I think this is a little bit of a tempest in a teapot. You know, the tariffs went in place over the weekend, which we've warned about for a long time. They only cover about 5% of Canadian trade and only 0.06% of U.S. overall consumption. So we'll see. I mean, we're just moving forward with our trade policy as intended. Canadians came to us about 30 days ago.

0: was that they wanted to negotiate. We said, okay. Negotiations ended up not working out, so we're just getting to a no-trade policy.
1: So that's Greer this morning, and again, I apologize for that. You know how they do it? Like when Trump does that thing where he's standing outside of the helicopter and shouts at people. It's one of these scrum situations. So he's saying, he says, well, this is just a tempest in a teapot. He said, realistically, you know, we're talking about like 5% of Canada's trade with the U.S. Less than 1% of the U.S. trade with Canada. Like this is a tiny little thing. It's not a big deal. And I guess if you take a look at the sheer numbers of it that way, he's right. You know, I mean, it's 5% of Canadian trade. It's not that big of a deal. It's $28 billion. Come on. We do way more than that. Okay, fair. But if you are one of the businesses, one of the industries that are being targeted by this, and I'll go through the list for you a little bit later. It's kind of weird. Like wigs and false eyelashes are on. Like, I don't know who decides. Saddles. Like weird stuff gets wrapped up in this. But if you are one of those businesses that deals with that, and the majority of your business is done with the United States, for some of them, they're talking about, you know, this means the end of it for us. Like honey producers in Manitoba export almost entirely all of their product to the United States. So now with tariffs, because syrups and honey are part of the tariffs, it's the end of the road for them, right? So, yeah, it's a tempest in a teapot unless you are one of the companies and one of the people whose lives stand to be, I'm not going to say destroyed, but really, really negatively impacted by this. Now, the Canadian government, for their part, very, very quiet. Mark Carney came out this weekend and sort of explained to some extent, to me, not enough, exactly what happened. And we'll give you some of that as we go along this morning as well. But I think if you're the Canadian government, the one thing that he did sort of project and some other people have talked about is there's a little bit of calmness that comes through. It's kind of like, well, it was a bad deal. We couldn't accept it. So we ended the talks and that's it. We'll do what we need to do to protect Canadians. But Pierre Poilievre is saying we need to reconvene Parliament. We need to get everybody back. We need to find out exactly what happened, what the deal looked like, what broke down. And I don't disagree with that. I think in a situation like this, it is incumbent upon the Prime Minister to do a better job of explaining to Canadians why. Now, he did give us some of the information. It's not like he didn't tell us anything, but I think give us a little more specifics. You don't want to negotiate in public, so you're not going to give us, you know, a blow-by-blow, dollar-by-dollar, tit-for-tat breakdown of everything that was or wasn't on the table. But I thought it was a little vague, some of the reasonings, you know, threatening our sovereignty. Okay, is that, you know, saying that we can't trade with other people? And did they actually say, hey, listen, the United States will now determine who else Canada can do trade with? Because that apparently, according to some reports, was part of the conversation. Well, okay, well then, yeah, you should have walked away from that, right? Not a lot of people saying it was a bad move to walk away and end the conversation. The reality is, though, it's going to have very, very real impact. And how long they last, I don't know. There are no talks scheduled further. I don't know when new talks might start. But in the meantime, there are going to be a lot of people very much affected by this. Trevor Toome, an economist in Alberta, says up to 90,000 jobs are at stake here. So there's a lot for us to get into today, and we'll take our first break, and then we'll get started. We'll have a conversation about where we are and where we might be going and how people are going to be affected by this as we go forward. So we'll get started when we come back right after this.
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9: All right, Mark Carney currently at an event in Quebec, a trade-related event, and he will be speaking with reporters shortly. So maybe we'll get some more information as to, you know, exactly what happened. And again, I'm not looking. You don't have to release a copy of the whatever the deal was or however far along it was. But I think, you know, some of the things just give us a little more specifics as to what happened because, and I will say this, the Canadian government always had a very different position. I mean, remember when Trump came out on social media and said, hey, there's a deal. Of course, there was no deal. And we knew that because the Canadian government came out and said, we're making progress and talks continue. We're working towards a deal. Not surprising, right? So, but anyway, if you're making progress and we're progressing towards a deal, what happened? Because all of a sudden at the 11th hour, everybody came home. And, you know, so Carney did meet, you know, get in front of a microphone this weekend and give us some explanation as to what happened at the last minute.
10: And while we believed earlier this week that we were moving towards a mutually beneficial agreement, in recent days, the United States proposed new terms that were uneconomic, unfair, and undermined the net benefits for Canada and called into question the reliability of any deal. In short, they asked too much and they offered too little. More fundamentally, the cumulative effect of U.S. demands revealed the limits of their commitment to a true economic partnership.
9: Yeah, and you know, I mean, he's talked about that a lot. I don't think there's anybody really who doubts the reliability of anything that's signed with Donald Trump. If you do, you're foolish because we had a free trade agreement with Donald Trump and we're still in this mess, right? And it was his deal, so fair enough. And, you know, and Carney has told us, and he told us again this weekend, time and time again, that we're in a new reality here and that we're all, you know, trying to deal with that.
10: We've been under no illusions. We recognized from the start that America has changed. Early last year in this room, I observed that the decades-long process of steadily increasing integration between our economies was over. Our government understood before many that America would transform all of its commercial relationships, that it would put a series of tariffs on its closest allies and use economic integration as a weapon. We recognize that sometimes its signature was written in pencil.
9: Okay. Yeah, no question. Like I say with the Kuzma deal. But here we are now in this new reality. And again, another layer of chaos added in this morning as Trump tweets out that January 1st, there'll be 50% tariffs on cars, trucks, automotive parts, and steel. So where are we going here? Where are we headed? We're going to speak with Joseph Steinberg, who's an associate professor of economics at the University of Toronto. Professor, thanks for joining us today. Appreciate your time.
11: Yeah, you're welcome. Thanks for having me.
9: So, I mean, where are we? We see Trump seemingly escalating and threatening more tariffs in January. We've got Jameson Green.

0: They're saying, oh, come on, it's no big deal. It's a tempest in a teapot. Fairly quiet on the Canadian side. Where do we stand this morning? Where are we going, Professor?
1: Well, it's, as always, it is awfully difficult to see where we're going. I will say that, you know, President Trump's latest threats this morning about ratcheting things up in January, you know, January is an awful long way away. In President Trump's world, I feel like that's, you know, almost an eternity away. His usual MO is, you know, a threat one day, take the threat down the next day, you know, postpone it for a month. I've never seen anything like this before. I think it's so far in the future in Trump land that I almost feel like we should ignore it.
0: Okay. Yeah. I mean, I don't want to say that the Canadian delegation and the prime minister are ignoring any of this. They obviously aren't, but I think they're doing their best to not get wrapped up in all of that. And they're dealing with the people that are in front of them around the table. I mean, what do you think of them walking away on Friday? I think it might have sort of changed the whole tenor of the conversation between these two sides. What do you think about what the Canadian team has done thus far?
1: Yeah, it was a surprising turn of events based on how things seemed to be going, at least early last week and even, you know, towards the end of the week. I think as of now, it is still really hard to know exactly what went on. I'm still a little bit mystified myself. You know, that what we're hearing from both sides, and I, you know, I'm going to leave President Trump to the side here and focus on, you know, Jameson Greer specifically, U.S.'s trade negotiator. You know, the stories that we're hearing from him are different than the stories we're hearing from the prime minister. Neither of them, to be quite honest, have really said anything in any great detail that allows us to kind of evaluate what actually went on. We don't know exactly what the U.S. was asking and what changed. You know, the prime minister, you know, certainly has, you know, been talking today and over the weekend about, you know, cultural issues around language stuff. Whether that was really a last minute, you know, revision on the U.S. part, it's hard to say. My gut instinct is that what blew this all up was, you know, an intervention by Howard Lutnick, the U.S. Commerce Secretary, who is technically in charge of these sectoral Section 232 tariffs, that basically, you know, said, actually, no, we're not doing a reduction on all vehicles, just cars. We're not reducing the tariff on trucks.
0: Right. Yeah.
1: It sounds to me like that's, if anything, the single thing that kind of, you know, broke things down.
0: You know, when you hear Greer say, yeah, it's a tempest in a teapot, it's, you know, it's not even 5% of Canada's trade. It's not even 1% of our trade. Everybody calm down. This is bad, right? I mean, these tariffs are going to have a very negative effect for a lot of Canadians. Sure. I mean, relatively speaking, it may be a small number percentage wise, but there are real life implications here, right, Professor?
1: I think that's absolutely right. Look, I want to be very clear. I have, you know, been saying, I think, the last couple of weeks since we first heard about these Section 338 tariffs, that the macroeconomic impact for Canada would likely be fairly small. Greer is right that 5% of our exports to the United States is probably not that important in the, you know, the scheme of the national economy. It's true. That said, you are also absolutely right that 50% is a very large number for an individual firm in an industry that is impacted, right? I've heard an example over the weekend of, you know, people that make honey.
0: Yeah, mental.
1: That sell 95% of their output to the United States. 50% tariff makes them, you know, just simply uncompetitive in the U.S. market. I mean, that is, you know, potentially a complete death blow to a company like that. So at the micro level, 50% is, you know, really bad. I think a simple way to summarize this is to say that, you know, the overall effective increase in our kind of average tariff rate will be something like 2.5%, right? 50% times 5%.
0: Right. Yeah.
1: But if you were to just simply apply 2.5% across the board to all of our exports to the United States, that would be far better for us than getting this kind of small, narrow chunk get hit really hard.
0: Yeah, exactly. And as you said, we've heard that, you know, there's a jewelry maker in Calgary, for example, who says his entire business goes to the United States. So this could be the end of the road for them, too. So you're right. The micro aspect can be really bad. Professor, I've got to leave it there, but thanks so much for your time today. Great chat. I appreciate it.
1: Yeah, absolutely. Anytime.
0: Thank you, sir. Joseph Seinberg, who is an associate professor of economics, University of Toronto. I think that's the reality of it here. And you'll hear that a lot today, right? Like, you know, you take a look at our overall tariff rate and it is still

0: far, far, far, far, far lower than a great many other countries around the world, including, you know, some of our allies, you know, like, you know, G7 countries and European countries and things like that, where, and this doesn't bump it up that much. It's, you know, like the professor said, it's about 2.5% of our overall tariff rate. But if you're a honey producer, or you're a jeweler, or you're someone who makes hockey sticks, or whatever the case may be, this can be devastating. So there's, you know, the left hand and the right hand, and it, they're not the same, but the impacts will be real. We'll take a break and be back right after this.
1: You know it's Rona week when the checkout sounds like this. You're going to need a bigger cart. 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
15: This is Global News. I'm Brenda Neufeld. Sunny and 19 at 10:30. The Prime Minister says the goal of trade negotiations with the U.S. was to get the best deal for Canadians, not a deal at all cost. Mark Carney is in Quebec for an announcement days after Canadian negotiators left Washington, D.C. after, quote, unfair last-minute changes to the deal by the U.S. Finance Minister François-Philippe Champagne told reporters today, at some point you have to say enough is enough. U.S. President Donald Trump is calling Canada entitled as he threatens more steep tariffs on the country's auto sector. His latest attack, issued this morning on his social media website, accuses Canada of being one of the worst countries to deal with. Trump says he'll hike U.S. tariffs on all vehicles, auto parts, and steel from Canada to 50% starting January 1st. As Calgary students get set to head back to class, the city's announced it's completed upgrades at 50 schools across the city to help make daily commutes safer. The upgrades include new pedestrian crossings, curb extensions, speed cushions, and other traffic calming measures designed to slow traffic and improve visibility. It's 10:31.
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0: Yeah, absolutely. Things like spirits have stayed a little bit steadier because we don't have things here like bourbon. And so that seems to be going very well. We feel that people from other provinces are coming to Alberta to buy the product. And a lot of it ends up in Ontario. But
1: really?
0: Yeah, absolutely. And but aside from that, people are definitely coming in wanting to look at the options available to them from the stores. And to be honest, Ashley, we have so many products. We have 37,000 products available right now to help Canadians in Albertans. So they have a lot of options that they don't have to look at U.S. To satisfy what they're looking for.
1: And you mean, if you just want to talk about distillers here in the province of Alberta, there's so many that have opened up over the last, 15, 20 years or whatever, that makes some really, really good product. I know a lot of people seek it out anyway, given, regardless of all this nonsense with the trade war and everything, they're buying Alberta-made whiskeys anyway, and they always have.
0: Absolutely, and especially now that the Alberta Whiskey Act came into effect, and it defines what an Albertan authentic Alberta whiskey is, people are really interested in finding out who's that and how can they buy it. And so we can only see that trend going up, not down at all.
1: I want to come back to you said you see a lot of people buying from other provinces. Is that like... Is this like people on vacation picking up a jug or two? Or are you talking about like large sales that you think are then being taken to bars and restaurants? I mean, how common has this become over the last year and a half?
0: No, we definitely see people coming in on holidays.
1: Okay, yeah.
0: Coming in on purpose just to say, hey, we want to buy this product, but not to go to commercial venues in any other province for sure.
1: How would you feel if the premier had a change of heart and said, you know what, we are going to ban American spirits in Alberta liquor stores? Is that something you would support, oppose, or, obviously she's going to make that decision, but that would that be a good idea in your opinion?
0: Well, like I said, the products already in our stores have already been paid for by the owners. And so, therefore, a ban to not be able to sell those products would be a hit to our stores.
1: Sure,
0: so definitely we would not support that. We would rather leave it up to the customers to decide whether they want to buy the product or not. And I think given what happened here this weekend with the United States and Canada, we can see that trend continuing to buy local or Canadian or other countries except for the United States, for sure.
1: Yeah, I think you're right, Yvonne. Thanks so much for your time today. I appreciate you being with us.
0: Thank you so much, Shane.
1: Have a great day. Yvonne Martinez, who is president of the Alberta Liquor Store Association. And I think she's right. I think, to some extent, Premier Smith is right in sort of saying consumers can decide, Canadian consumers, and ultimately the choice is yours. We do have some, you can give a shout out to a few. Everybody knows Righand and Anoka, and there's a bunch of good ones in the Edmonton area that produce really, really good whiskeys, really good whiskeys. Hell, we grow the grains here. It's not like we don't know what we're doing. So there's definitely really, really good local options available. And it might be, because if you talk about Righand, for example, which is a pretty well-known one just outside of Edmonton, and they were sort of talking a bit about what this might mean to them in terms of the costs on them, right? Now, they are local, right? Obviously, they're, just outside of Edmonton. So in terms of how it affects them selling into the U.S., it's the supply chain that they're worried about, and when you've got a 25% tariff and now it's a 50% tariff, Jeff Stewart, who runs Righand, says he's worried about what this will mean for him.
2: That's a key step in the long-term viability of any Canadian distilleries to get to export markets. And the place that makes the most sense is this country that's right next door.
1: So it closes a door for them, no question, just in terms of, the costs would, a 50% markup, not helpful. It's not helpful. Doug Ford went off today. I don't know if you heard what he had to say. I mean, Doug Ford is the opposite of Danielle Smith, the polar opposite. Danielle Smith saying, no, we're going to play nice. We always have, and we think that's helped us and put us in a better position than some of the other provinces. You've got Carney, who's sort of, standing firm, walking a line, not saying anything crazy. And then you got Doug Ford, who went off this morning and said that, he's the Premier of Ontario, so I think it's okay to quote him, just said that, he kissed my ass. Donald Trump is arrogant, and he's conceited, and he's insane, and he doesn't know what he's talking about. And he's once again musing about withholding electricity to some American states. He made an interesting point. He said, listen, we give them power. Electricity comes from us in Ontario, and we ship it down to, you know, Michigan and some other states and things like that. Their manufacturers use it, and then those same manufacturers are being used as a weapon against us. It doesn't make any sense. He literally said this would be the same thing as selling weapons to Iran as we're at war with Iran. Might be a bit of an overstatement, but you get his point. So he said that's something that he thinks should be discussed. And he also said maybe we get Danielle Smith on board so that these vehicles that they're building and tariffing, they won't be able to put gas in because we're not sending them oil anymore. Premier has said that's not going to happen. I think, you know, Ford, I don't think he's playing it. He's not playing bad cop to Smith's good cop or vice versa, however you want to characterize it, depending on which side of this you're on. I think he's just going off. he's very, very pissed off. And I think a lot of Canadians are. And I think a lot of Canadians listen to Doug Ford and think, go, man, go. Yeah, give it to him. But there are real life consequences to that. There's big, big, big cost to that. So you can't just jump in out of emotion. And I will say that's one thing I think we have on our side in terms of the way that Carney is going about this. He seems very stoic, very calm. At the same time, maybe a little too much. Give us some info. Give us a little more detail. How long does this last? A lot of lives caught up in all this. Okay, 780-451-8800-403-974-8255. We'll get to your calls when we come back right after this break.
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4: This is Global News. I'm Brenda Neufeld. Sunny and 19 at 11 o'clock. U.S. President Trump is calling Canada entitled as he threatens more steep tariffs on the country's auto sector. His latest attack was issued this morning on his social media website, and he accuses Canada of being one of the worst countries in the world to deal with. Trump says he'll hike U.S. tariffs on all vehicles, auto parts, and steel from Canada to 50% starting January 1st. Meanwhile, Prime Minister Mark Carney said in Quebec this morning the goal was to get the best deal for Canadians, not a deal at any cost.
5: We did make some progress in recent weeks. In the end, that momentum reversed. And we could not accept what the U.S. had offered, nor could we give what they asked.
4: Talks broke down Friday, and Prime Minister Mark Carney accuses the Americans of adding last-minute demands that he said would have limited Canada's sovereignty. Meanwhile, Trump's trade czar is downplaying the impact of the new tariffs that took effect on the weekend, even as Trump himself moved to escalate the trade war. A trade representative, Jameson Greer, said today Canadians wanted more than the Trump administration was willing to offer. Virginia's governor, a Democrat, says Trump's tariffs and Canada's retaliatory duties set to go in place next month will raise costs for businesses of every size and in every industry. University of Calgary economist Trevor Toome says the tariffs themselves are likely not the biggest threat to the economy.
6: The pace of economic growth has slowed largely for Canada because of uncertainty rather than tariffs. And right now, that uncertainty has just ratcheted right back up again.
4: Toome says it could be months before job losses and higher prices from Canada's planned counter-tariffs take effect. The Prime Minister says the federal government will pour more than $11 billion into Quebec's shipbuilding industry to build six new icebreakers for the Canadian Coast Guard. Carney calls it the largest shipbuilding contract in the province's history. The new icebreakers will replace the Coast Guard's aging heavy and medium icebreakers. Carney says the first steel for the ships will be cut next fall and the first ship delivered in 5 years. The city's completed upgrades at 50 schools across the city ahead of the start of classes next week. The upgrades include new pedestrian crossings and curb extensions, speed bumps, and other traffic calming measures. Parking safety and compliance officers will also be on site at drop-off and pickup times. Traffic engineer Surendra Mishra says everyone has a role to play.
7: The drivers can do their part by driving within the speed limits, by yielding to the pedestrians at the crosswalk and driving without any distraction. Pedestrians can do their part by walking at the designated crosswalks, and parents can do their part by parking, picking up or dropping off at the designated locations.
4: Classes begin in Calgary Public Schools Monday and Tuesday for Catholic students. It's 11:03.
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4: Environment Canada Calgary weather, mainly sunny today, a high of 24, down to 10 for tonight, 25 degrees tomorrow, 29 Wednesday and Thursday, sunny and 23 Friday. Right now it's 19. Breaking news when it happens, our next scheduled news at 11:30. I'm Brenda Neufeld.
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0: calls. A lot of people want to chat about this, and that's great. 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We'll be back right after this.
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0: Yeah, fair point, Art. Yeah.
1: New level.
0: It's a big one. Oh, it's an all new level. You're absolutely right. It's a major step. Not to say it's not something that should be considered, but it should not be considered lightly. And you better brace for one hell of a counterpunch in a big, big way. Okay, we will continue with your phone calls. Lines are full. So we'll continue rolling with your phone calls in the next half hour. And we'll take a closer look at this supply management.

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8: This is Global News. I'm Brenda Neufeld. Sunshine and 20 degrees at 11:30. Prime Minister Mark Carney says it is not a surprise the U.S. is retaliating after Canada leveled matching tariffs on a host of goods targeted by the U.S. on Friday. President Donald Trump said today the U.S. will double existing tariffs on Canadian vehicles and auto parts in the new year. Carney says the U.S. is seeking to destroy Canada's major industries, and that's why Canada walked away from a deal on Friday. WestJet flight attendants are wrapping up a week-long vote this afternoon on whether to accept a contract struck between the union and the Calgary-based airline. The Canadian Union of Public Employees says the tentative agreement includes a more than 18% wage hike over 3 years and new compensation for work done on the ground. Canada's federal housing minister advocate is warning that wildfire seasons have become so bad that housing displacement is becoming a regular fact of life in many First Nations. Her new report says a lack of coordinated emergency management supports and a severe housing gap have left First Nations trapped in a spiraling cycle. It's 11:31.
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8: Environment Canada Calgary weather, mainly sunny today, a high of 24, down to 10 for tonight. Sunshine and 25 tomorrow. Right now it's 20. Breaking news when it happens, our next scheduled news at noon. I'm Brenda Neufeld.

0: depending on who's listening, might not sound like a lot, but $500 is enough to push around 120,000 Canadians under the poverty line.
1: Wow.
0: It's an inflationary policy, but in its truest form. And we have people defending it, while at the same time we have a record number of Canadians lining up at food banks. Food inflation has been incredibly sticky and outpacing general inflation pretty much since general inflation started to go down as the pandemic eased off. And so, Canadians are hurting in terms of cost of living and cost of groceries. And this takes very core food staples and makes them more expensive. And so I have a hard time seeing any justification for it economically, given the circumstances. And yes, I know that many Canadians wouldn't want to give Trump a win in terms of changes, but let's say we decouple from the U.S. and we have to go elsewhere. Well, they have the same complaint. So do it for the Brits then, or do it for our own good.
1: For your own good. Right. Exactly. Yeah. But as you know, and as you've also commented on, I think most of us come to realize, it is hyper-political. This is a very, very, very effective lobby, and the consequences for politicians have always been threatened and understood. Therefore, nothing changes.
0: Yeah, yeah. I mean, that is the shame of it.
1: Yeah.
0: Is that for political gain or to prevent political losses, we're going to make everybody poorer and worse off to benefit 10,000 or so very politically connected farmers. And that is a big problem for me. That just doesn't sit well in the grand scheme of things when you look at this from a cost-benefit analysis. Because, I mean, having quota, which is the license to produce, let's say, milk, has been a golden ticket. It's like winning the lottery. And so it's bananas that we are impoverishing hundreds of thousands of Canadians to benefit a handful of farmers.
1: Yeah, a great explainer. David, thanks so much for your time. I really do appreciate you being with us today.
0: Thank you so much.
1: Thank you. Have a great day. David Clement, North American Affairs Manager with the Consumer Choice Center. So, I mean, that's sort of the ins and outs. And I think, you know, a lot of that is fairly well understood by a lot of people, but a lot of people I don't think fully understand. I think, you know, and as he said, I get it. A lot of people are loath to concede anything to Trump, right? We know that even given what happened this weekend, polling out by Abacus, Angus Reid today saying Canadians support what we did, standing strong. But what if you also win, right? I mean, there is that. Let me take a quick break. We'll continue with your phone calls right after this.
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7: All right, let's get back to the phone lines here. A lot of people want to chat. Let's go to Greg in Lucan, Ontario. Hey, Greg.
8: Hey, Shay. Oh, man, I have officially had it with this Liberal government. Like, okay. Their egos are just getting in the way of common sense and critical thinking, you know?
7: How so? Explain, walk me through that.
8: Well, you know, I don't know why. Like, your last guest spelt it out. We all know who the big dog is in this fight, don't we?
7: Oh, for sure.
8: We all know. We know in the end what the end result's going to be, and that's going to be Canadian suffering. And I'll tell you, down here in Ontario, where we have the automotive sector,
7: yes, yep.
8: I know a lot of people working in tool and die. I'll give you an idea of what's going on down here. The Brampton Auto Plant that built the Charger, the Challenger, and the 300M is officially closed. When they stopped production there last year, and they were supposed to get the Jeep Compass to fill those jobs. That plant is now done, closed, and it's gone to Illinois. All right? That's 2,000 jobs gone. I got people I know in the tool and die, work in the tool and die in Windsor and work at the auto plants there. Titan, the one biggest tool and die shop there, is closing its doors. They just gave payouts to their employees. That's leaving the country. They keep flapping their gums and making things worse for this country. My flag, my Canadian flag on my house is upside down with the letters SOS on it.
7: Okay, so how far do you go, Greg? If they tell us, okay, you can't do any more trade deals unless we give you permission, if they tell you you can't have Quebec language rules, if they tell you, I mean, how far do you go?
8: Well, in the position we're in, Shay, because we put ourselves in this position because for 40 years we did nothing for ourselves. That's what you get for being complacent and lazy. People,
7: okay, so then we just become basically a vassal state, you know, mommy and daddy's house, and they make the rules for us.
8: No, what we do and what anybody with common sense would do this, all right?
7: Okay.
8: Put most Canadians in that position. You know you don't have the leverage. You're not in that position right now. So what you do is you take that deal that they gave, and you work with it. Okay, and when that's signed, you immediately come back to Canada and you start putting shovels in the ground and you build this country up with the industry. And then in 10, 15 years from now, maybe even sooner if they get off their duffs, right? Then we're in a position where we can stand up and go like, it doesn't bother us anymore.

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13: This is Global News. I'm Brenda Neufeld. It is mostly sunny and 20 degrees at 12 o'clock. Prime Minister Mark Carney says it is not a surprise the U.S. is retaliating after Canada's response to new 50% U.S. tariffs on a host of Canadian goods. Canada will match the U.S. levies come September 8th, and that prompted U.S. President Donald Trump to say today he will double tariffs on Canadian vehicles and auto parts in the new year. Carney says the U.S. is seeking to destroy Canada's major industries, and they were aiming to do that with trade terms that were not fair.
14: There is a mutually beneficial deal possible here, but it has to be one that respects Canada's sovereignty, that respects our independence, that uses our complementary strengths to build something better, not Carney tear apart for short-term gain. That's the offer.
13: Carney adds that the U.S. wants to tear up an auto partnership that's the most effective and efficient in the world and asks what message that sends to American auto workers. A UFC economist says Canada's threatened counter tariffs against the U.S. are likely to raise prices for consumers. But Trevor Toombs says it's not yet clear where prices could rise in response.
15: A lot depends on what the tariffs are levied on, and we don't yet know. But something on the order of perhaps a full percentage point increase in average consumer prices might be on the table, given the size of the retaliation that's being telegraphed at this point.
13: Toombs says the Bank of Canada is unlikely to respond to higher prices with interest rate hikes because the tariffs are a one-time increase rather than sustained pressure. A group

0: representing Alberta liquor retailers is breathing a sigh of relief after Premier Danielle Smith rejected any suggestion of a ban on American booze in this province. In response to U.S. tariffs, most provinces except Alberta and Saskatchewan have banned American wine, beer, and spirits. Yvonne Martinez, president of the Alberta Liquor Store Association, tells QR Calgary Shea Ganim, even without a ban, Alberta consumers are asking for options.
1: Whether it's a Canadian product, a local product right here in Alberta, or one of the many other countries that supply liquor to Canada and Alberta, whether that will continue, it's going to be interesting to see now. But we're definitely seeing a trend where people are just not buying wine. Definitely is just not moving.
0: She notes her members have already paid for the American product and they would suffer the consequences of a ban. It's back to class next week and a number of schools around the city have new traffic calming measures in place. City staff analyzed traffic data, which led to the installation of speed humps, rapid flashing beacons, and curb extensions at 50 schools this year. City traffic engineer Surendra Mishra says the traffic measures make a noticeable improvement.
2: Based on our studies, we found that before the installation of those RRBs, the yielding compliance level to the pedestrians by drivers was about 70 to 75%. But when we install them, the compliance level has gone up from 95 to 100%.
0: Parking safety and compliance officers are also on site at drop-off and pickup times to educate drivers and address any unsafe parking behaviors. Classes begin in Calgary Public Schools Monday and Tuesday for Catholic students. It's 12:03.
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0: Environment Canada Calgary weather, mainly sunny today, a high of 24 degrees. Partly cloudy tonight, down to 10, sunny and 25 tomorrow. Wednesday and Thursday, sunshine and 29, and then sunny and 23 Friday. Right now it's 20. Breaking news when it happens, our next scheduled news at 12:30. I'm Brenda Neufeld.
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7: All right, we're going to switch gears here for a bit, but we will have time for some open lines probably in the last half hour, a few things we want to get to. But it is every second Monday that we speak with Dan Jones about policing. We pushed Dan to noon today. We typically do it at 10, but because of all the trade stuff, we asked Dan to come in at noon. Dan, of course, is at Northwest College, spent 25 years with the Edmonton Police Service, and we talk about justice and policing in our province every couple of weeks. And Dan, one of the stories I think a lot of people were talking about this week was we had a 16-year-old murdered and a 16-year-old charged in connection with that murder. And, you know, the initial story is what's going on with kids these days? Nothing, right? Like, this is still an exceedingly rare situation, isn't it?
8: It is. There has been statistically a bit of a spike with youth crime, something that we haven't seen in a while. This isn't a significant spike. It's just that youth crime has been dropping significantly for years and years and years. And I was just, when this happened, it brought back a whole lot of memories. I worked in the Young Offender Center in the 90s and then the EPS. And I started thinking about, there was a lot more, of these youth-involved homicides back then, right? Like, I look at Barb Danilescu, which was unfortunately one of the more famous ones.
7: Yeah, in Millers,
8: And then there was... Lima was her last name, I'm pretty sure. Alexia Lima, I think her name was. And she was killed as a cab driver, was murdered by two young offenders. And then they jumped out of the car. He hit the gas as he was being killed, and he hit the car, and he killed this other individual.
7: Okay, okay.
8: And those were two young offenders. And when I was in the Young Offender Center, at one point in time, we had about 11 individuals incarcerated for homicides. And it was like this real constant, what seemed to be thing occurring in the mid to late 90s. And then it just kind of went away. And there was a couple of files that I was involved in homicide section that had young offenders that were involved. We had one that was a couple of brothers, and we laid about 9 different charges. They were involved in 2 homicides. But it was the few and far between.
7: Yeah, yeah.
8: And I know what happens.

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11: This is Global News. I'm Brenda Neufeld. It is mostly sunny and 21 at 12:30. Prime Minister Mark Carney says the U.S. is seeking to destroy Canada's major industries with trade terms that are not fair. Carney was commenting today after Canada and its negotiators left Washington Friday after the Trump administration brought in 50% tariffs on a range of Canadian goods. Canada is retaliating by matching those tariffs come September 8th, and that led to Trump today to threaten higher tariffs on the auto industry. The Prime Minister has announced $11 billion in funding to build six new icebreakers for the Coast Guard. The vessels will be built in Quebec in what Carney calls the largest shipbuilding contract in the province's history. The contract will support about 5,000 jobs while the vessels are built. Calgary police have laid 189 charges against a man and a woman they allege defrauded several Costco stores. Police say they had used fraudulent or altered UPC codes for lower cost items to obtain about $30,000 worth of high value electronics like computers, TVs, and gaming consoles. Police arrested the pair after a search of a Cornerstone home earlier this month. It's 12:31.
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11: Environment Canada Calgary weather, mainly sunny today, a high of 24 degrees, down to 10 for tonight. Sunshine and 25 tomorrow. Right now, it's 21. Breaking news when it happens. Our next scheduled news at 1. I'm Brenda Neufeld.

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4: This is Global News. I'm Brenda Neufeld. Mainly sunny and 21 at 1 o'clock. Prime Minister Mark Carney says Canada will go back to the negotiating table on a trade deal once the U.S. changes its attitude. Carney made the comment 3 days after he suspended trade talks, alleging the Americans tried to change the terms of the deal. He says Canada would not accept an attitude where this country is a subsidiary of the U.S. Earlier in the day, U.S. President Donald Trump escalated his trade war, this time threatening to hike tariffs on the auto industry in the new year, something Carney says shows Trump is trying to destroy Canada's major industries.
5: This is the most successful automotive partnership in history. It's existed for all my life, for 60 years. And the president is doing what we not just suspected, but we had confirmed through the terms that they were offering.
4: Meanwhile, U.S. President Donald Trump is taking aim at Canadian energy flowing through the U.S., warning of consequences if Canadian officials don't, quote, fall in line. The Post specifically calls out Ontario Premier Doug Ford, who today told an Ontario talk show that Trump could, quote, kiss my ass, and said Ontario should leverage energy and critical minerals in trade negotiations. Meanwhile, Progressive Tory Party of Alberta leader Peter Guthrie says he isn't impressed with Premier Danielle Smith's response to the Trump tariffs. On social media over the weekend, she voiced disappointment in both the American tariffs and what she called knee-jerk Canadian counter-tariffs. In an open letter today, Guthrie criticizes Smith's position, pointing to former Premier Peter Lougheed, who throttled Alberta oil production to force renegotiation of a new energy deal with Ottawa. He says, you don't have to use every lever available, but you certainly don't surrender your leverage in advance. Calgary police have charged a man and woman after a fraud investigation involving several Costco stores. Police allege between April and the end of June, a woman repeatedly used fraudulent or altered UPC codes for lower cost items to obtain high value electronics like computers, TVs, and sound equipment. They say a man also participated in the fraud. Earlier this month, police searched a home on Cornerbrook Manor Northeast and seized credit card manufacturing equipment, card skimming devices, altered credit cards, various stolen items, and over $6,000 worth of meth, along with drug trafficking equipment. Between the man and the woman, they're facing a total of 189 charges. WestJet flight attendants are wrapping up a week-long vote this afternoon on whether to accept a contract deal struck between their union and the airline. The Canadian Union of Public Employees says the tentative agreement includes a more than 18% wage hike over 3 years and new compensation for work done on the ground. The deal followed tough negotiations that culminated in a one-day strike by some 4,400 cabin crew members earlier this month. As Calgary students get set to head back to class next week, the city's announced upgrades at 50 schools across the city to help make daily commutes safer. The upgrades include new pedestrian crossings, curb extensions, speed cushions, and other traffic calming measures designed to slow vehicles down, improve visibility, and reduce risk in areas where students are crossing the street. Environment Canada Calgary weather, a mainly sunny and breezy today, a high of 24, down to 10 tonight, sunny tomorrow and 25, Wednesday and Thursday sunshine, highs of 29, and Friday sunny and 23. Right now it's 21. Breaking news when it happens, our next scheduled news at 1:30. I'm Brenda Neufeld. The

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10: Well, if you've ever stared your dog in the eyes over the course of an entire day, and yesterday I spent a big chunk of my day with my dog, Miss Bruce Wayne Mulrooney, and there more than once I asked myself, what the heck is she thinking right now? Why does she keep staring at me? And then I asked myself, if a dog could talk, would that be a good thing? I think if a dog could talk for 1 day a year, just 1 day a year, that would be good. But it turns out your dog probably knows more about you than they either let on or you think. And to talk about this new study and this new information, we're joined by Dr. Cliff Redford, veterinarian and host of the podcast Vet Life with Dr. Cliff. Dr. Cliff, welcome to the show.
11: Thank you very, very much.
10: I got to think, with a name like Dr. Cliff Redford, in a world where there is Clifford the Big Red Dog, you really had to become a vet.
11: I had to become a vet. You know what? That's the first time anyone's made that connection.
10: Really?
11: Ever, Ben. No, of course not. I am a very small person. I'm pretty short. So,
10: Do you have red hair?
11: I do not.
10: Oh, okay.
11: Not.
10: That would have been too on the nose.
11: yeah, that would be.
10: Okay, so let's talk about this. They did a brain scan study of some dogs. And what was the purpose and what were the findings?

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5: This is Global News. I'm Brenda Neufeld. Partly cloudy and 21 at 1:30. The Prime Minister says Canada will return to the negotiating table with the U.S. when they have the right attitude. Speaking to reporters in Quebec today, Carney said an attitude that Canada is a subsidiary of the U.S. is not something the government's going to accept. It comes after U.S. President Donald Trump threatened new tariffs against Canada today that would start in the new year and build on existing tariffs to the auto and steel sectors. Donald Trump took aim at Ontario Premier Doug Ford in a social media post today after Ford told Trump he could, quote, kiss my ass. Ford said Ontario should leverage energy and critical minerals in trade negotiations. In a Truth Social post, Trump warned of consequences if Canadian officials don't fall in line. Calgary police have laid 189 charges against a man and woman they allege defrauded several Costco stores. Police say they used fraudulent or altered UPC codes for lower cost items to obtain about $30,000 worth of high value electronics. Police arrested the pair after a search of a Cornerstone home earlier this month. Environment Canada Calgary weather, mainly sunny and a high of 24 today, down to 10 tonight. Sunshine and 25 tomorrow. Right now it's 21. Breaking news when it happens, our next scheduled news at 2. I'm Brenda Neufeld.
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1: Well, I always love stories about those brands that dominate our lives. You know, apparently, I don't know if you've ever driven to Pearson International Airport, but when you go to the airport and you want to know what terminal to go to, they have them all listed, like the names of them, which I always thought was stupid AF, because I can recognize the logo a million times faster than I can read while I'm driving. And so I've never understood why, because those brands and those logos mean a lot, and they've invested a lot into that brand and logo recognition. And so anytime there's a story about these big brands, I always love talking to my next guest, Tony Chapman, host of the award-winning podcast Chatter That Matters and the founding partner of Chatter AI. How are you, sir?
2: Always a pleasure.
1: This is an interesting one. Gen Alpha, so the teens. Apparently Amazon and Nike reign supreme in a new report. That shocks me that Nike, because we've talked about the fall of Nike.
2: Yeah,

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0: things are assured in Calgary. The Stampede in the summer, Chinooks in the winter, and traffic all year round. 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
1: 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And if you're in the south, maybe 42nd Avenue would be a better option.
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8: They say New Flam weather is harsh. 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
15: This is Global News. I'm Brenda Neufeld. Mainly sunny and 21 at 2 o'clock. The Prime Minister says Canada will go back to the negotiating table on a trade deal with the U.S. once the Americans change their attitude. He made the remarks just days after suspending trade talks with the U.S. and accusing its neighbor of trying to introduce last-minute measures.
16: An attitude at the negotiation table that Canada is a subsidiary of the United States. The Canadian industry is going to be disadvantaged relative to American industry. That we're going to set up terms so that over time, Canadian industry is going to face constant headwinds. That's not something we're going to accept.
15: Nearly a new 50% tariffs took effect Saturday on a range.

0: shortage of Canadian goods. And today, the U.S. president threatened to hike tariffs on all vehicles, auto parts, and steel from Canada to 50% on January 1st. The threat of those new tariffs is raising concern in the auto sector's Canadian hub of Windsor. Mayor Drew Dilkin says the U.S. threat to impose new 50% levies would wipe out jobs in the city, but he says he hopes sensible heads will prevail before then.
1: This war by Donald Trump on Canada, its largest trading partner, will prove to be massively unsuccessful for the United States. But there will be casualties along the way if this goes on for any lengthy period of time.
0: Canada has vowed a dollar-for-dollar response to the new U.S. tariffs on roughly $28 billion in Canadian goods. Prime Minister Mark Carney has announced $11 billion in funding to build six new icebreakers for the Coast Guard. The vessels will be built in Quebec in what Carney calls the largest shipbuilding contract in the province's history. The contract will support about 5,000 jobs during construction. The Prime Minister's office says the icebreakers fall under the federal government's Buy Canadian procurement policy and will be built with Canadian steel. Calgary police have laid 189 charges against a man and woman they allege defrauded several Costco stores. Police say they had used fraudulent or altered UPC codes for lower cost items to obtain about $30,000 worth of high value electronics, from computers and TVs to gaming consoles. Police arrested the pair after a search of a Cornerstone home earlier this month. Students and parents will notice some changes when school starts next week. After analyzing traffic data, the city has installed new speed humps, rapid flashing beacons, and curb extensions at 50 schools to make sure students get to and from class safely. Constable Les Mills with the Residential Traffic Safety Unit says these are measures that have proven to work.
2: As soon as you put in an extension on the curb, you can see the cars aren't going to park there. It makes the road narrower. People will look ahead of them and see that the road is narrower and will automatically start to slow down. So they make huge differences for us.
0: Classes begin in Calgary Public Schools on Monday and Tuesday for Catholic students. Environment Canada Calgary weather, mainly breezy today, or sunny and breezy today, a high of 24 degrees, down to 10 for tonight. Sunny and 25 degrees tomorrow. Wednesday, Thursday, sunshine and 29. And Friday, sunny with a high of 23. Right now, it's 21. Breaking news when it happens. Our next scheduled news at 2:30. I'm Brenda Neufeld.
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0: prime minister's announced, the president's announced this morning, from what I understand, that he wants to increase auto tariffs in January. Well, that's going to have a pretty immediate effect in terms of freezing. That kind of uncertainty will freeze the auto companies from making investments between now and January. So yeah. I think that
1: just what our automotive sector needs, more uncertainty.
0: Exactly.
1: Yeah. And then, how do you deal with that uncertainty, Mark? I mean, this stuff should be straightforward. These negotiations should be straightforward. You have something we want. We have something you want. Let's figure out a path forward. But so much of it is, I think it's over-indexing on personality. And the clashes of personalities. I'm thinking specifically of Donald Trump and Doug Ford lobbing insults at each other. You know, Doug Ford said he can kiss my ass, and the president said that Canada and Flunky Ford need to fall in line.
0: Yeah.
1: Those personality clashes will have very real political ramifications, which will then have massive financial and economic cost.
0: Well, I think that there is a disconnect between what I always say, the political markets are rewarding Canadian political leaders for being nationalistic and responding to Trump. Trump's really obnoxious and has been obnoxious to Canada. But he has been obnoxious to a lot of other countries that aren't necessarily reacting the way we are.
1: Yeah.
0: And I think, you know, it's an interesting question to understand whether, you know, whether another prime minister with more experience or natural political experience would react the same way. You know, I mean, the funny thing about Mark Carney is a lot of foreign leaders and countries appear to be, you know, cheering him on in the back row. But what he doesn't seem to have noticed is that none of them are following him.
1: Yeah.
0: You know, even on countries that he would be part of his middle power alliance, they're making agreements with the United States, you know, on critical minerals or just, you know. So if he wants to lead this middle power alliance, but nobody's following you. So it's very tough. I think it's tough when you let your emotions get this far, your ego get this far into it, which I think our prime minister has, you know, it's hard to pull back. And the other thing is, and you know more about this from your family, you got to have political courage to be willing to spend some political capital to defend an idea. And I think what happened here, in my own view, is that, you know, there was something close to an agreement in principle that was brought back to the premiers. We know that from our ambassador who presented to them. And we know from the premiers who went to camera that they weren't too impressed with it. And so obviously the Canadians went back to the negotiating table and said, we need a little bit more. I need to give Mr. Ford in Ontario something on trucks. Yeah. I need to give the guy out in British Columbia, Evie, something on softwood lumber. Maybe the duties that are in escrow. And the Americans said, what? Okay, here's our list of things we'd like to add to the table. Right. Now, that's kind of my sense of what's
1: interesting.
0: Going on here. So the Canadians say, where are their last-minute demands from the Americans? And they say, wait, last-minute demands? We sent you off with some homework.
1: Yeah, but you know, Mark, the thing that I think some people are expecting is to find out that they said, you got to give us more because if you don't, we as a government are going to take a hit in the polls. And that's going to piss me off.
0: That's it. Exactly.
1: That's going to piss me off if we didn't get a deal because they dropped 5 points in the polls. All right, we're going to have to leave it there, Mark, but I really appreciate it. Great talking to you again.
0: Nice talking to you. Bye-bye.
1: All right. When we come back, we're joined by David Boris, the host of Hostile History. We're talking about the role that women have played in the armies of early modern Europe. Don't go anywhere.
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0: you're talking about Mount Kilimanjaro. By the way, that's really awesome that you did that. But I think that's a great, like, small example of exactly the type of baggage train you need to survive in an environment where getting food can be more and more difficult the longer you're on the march.
1: This push and pull that you describe between the needing the train but also recognizing it was holding them back, that must have led to some sort of military innovations in the future. And those armies who squared that circle probably had more success.
0: Yeah, absolutely. So by the time we get to the 18th century, and let's say the latter half of the 18th century, so around the time of the French Indian Wars, for instance, very famous wars in North America, known as the Seven Years' War, what you start to see is governments, as we start to see nations become more mature, we start to see governments who now have better taxation, better finances, start to spend more and more money on investing in logistic infrastructure as part of the military. So what we see by the time we get to the 19th century is those baggage trains get smaller and smaller and smaller. But to be honest, if you think about a modern military base, guess what's on that base? Wives, families, children, settlers, people selling Tim Hortons, for gosh sakes, in Afghanistan, in Canadian camps, right? Like, there is always that there. It's amazing to think that that sort of has never really disappeared in full.
1: As always, you think of stuff that I would never think of, and now I'm not going to ever able to think of it any other way. David Boris, when's the next episode coming out?
0: Oh, it's coming out hot Wednesday morning, and we're excited for everyone to hear it.
1: I really appreciate it. Thank you, my friend.
0: Thank you, buddy.
1: All right, we've been talking about the trade deal, or the trade deal that didn't happen. The reaction by the opposition, the reaction by Pierre Poilievre, but specifically Shiv Majumdar, he's the member of parliament for Calgary Heritage, as well as the critic for the Canada-US file, sent a letter to Dominique Leblanc threading a very delicate needle. We want to support this government, but in our role as opposition, we need to know what was on the table. We're speaking with Shadow Minister for Canada United States Relations next.
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11: Go Stamps, go. QR Calgary, celebrating 35 years of broadcasting the Calgary Stampeders, hosts of the 2026 Breakup Festival. Stampeders Football, brought to you by Tom's House of Pizza, serving Calgarians pizza made to perfection since 1963.
13: This is Global News. I'm Brenda Neufeld. Mix of sun and cloud and 23 at 2:30. Prime Minister Mark Carney says the U.S. is seeking to destroy Canada's major industries with trade terms that are not fair. Carney was commenting today after Canadian negotiators left Washington Friday after the Trump administration brought in 50% tariffs on a range of Canadian goods. Canada is retaliating by matching those tariffs come September 8th, and that led to Trump to threaten today for higher tariffs on the auto industry in the new year. Martha Hall Findlay with the U of C School of Public Policy thinks it would be a mistake for Canada to use Alberta energy exports as leverage in the trade dispute. She doesn't believe it would change President Donald Trump.

0: Trump's approach. She says a better approach would be to make sure Albertans, Americans rather, understand their reliance on Canadian energy. Alberta has its first commissioner of music. Jennifer Vanance will be the liaison between the province and the music industry, helping to support and create new opportunities for artists and entrepreneurs in the industry. Environment Canada Calgary weather, mainly sunny today, a high of 24, down to 10 for tonight, sunny and 25 degrees tomorrow. Right now it's 23. Breaking news when it happens, our next scheduled news at 3. I'm Brenda Neufeld.
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11: No deal is better than a bad deal. That only makes sense if you know what the deal was in order to be able to make a determination on whether it was good or bad. Without that, you must accept the word of the Prime Minister because he said so. And some people need a little bit more. This guy in particular. And we're joined by somebody who goes toe-to-toe with the government when the House is sitting. Shiv Majumdar, he is the Member of Parliament for Calgary Heritage and the Shadow Minister for Canada-United States Relations. Shiv, you wrote that letter to Dominique Leblanc. Have you received a response?
12: Not yet, no.
11: No. Typically, what's the protocol when you put out a letter like that? Do you expect one back?
12: We put a letter to him in public and in private. So we send it to his offices for response. And typically my experience over the last couple of months of this has been somebody will send a note back saying, thank you. This is under the purview of another minister. So you get these.
11: Yeah.
12: You get shuffled around a little bit.
11: Well, look,
12: but that's okay.
11: Yeah. I'm hoping that this is a prime minister who is pragmatic enough to look at the facts on the ground and say, you know, if something doesn't work, to change tactics. And we've been patient over the last year. People who did not vote for this government said, all right, well, you know, you promised us certain things and we'll be patient. We'll let you. We know you got a lot of work to do, some stuff to clean up. But we are now well into the second year and none of the major projects that were announced have, I don't think they've broken ground on any of them. And meanwhile, Donald Trump is so mercurial that he is capable of tacking on a new tariff just because he slept wrong. We have to move faster than this. We have to move faster at building the economy that he promised. And I'm hoping that somebody lets him know, hey, you can move faster than you are. Not everything.

0: 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Are these people going rogue, or is this what they should be doing? How do you see it?
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16: This is Global News. I'm Brenda Neufeld. Mainly sunny and 23 at 3 o'clock. Flight attendants at WestJet have ratified their new collective agreement. Over 90% voted in favor of the new three-year deal that includes a more than 18% wage increase and new compensation for work done on the ground. The agreement is in effect until the end of 2028 and was reached after a one-day strike by about 4,400 cabin crew members earlier this month. Since the Canada-U.S. trade talks imploded on Friday, there's been much debate on whether Canada should be using Alberta energy exports as leverage. The premier has previously said she would fight such a move. Martha Hall-Findlay with the U of C.

0: School of Public Policy says U.S. President Trump has shown he's not going to listen to Canada, but he will eventually listen to Americans, and that's where Canada's focus needs to be.
1: Keep reminding the American people, working with American businesses and American people, these tariffs hurt them more than they hurt us. And I frankly think politically that's going to show in the midterms, and that's what Donald Trump will probably listen to.
0: A fired-up Premier Doug Ford said today Ontario should leverage energy and critical minerals in trade negotiations with the U.S. Earlier today, Prime Minister Mark Carney said an attitude at the trade negotiation table that Canada is a subsidiary of the U.S. is not something he will accept. Meanwhile, U.S. President Trump lashed out at Canada in social media posts, threatening to hike tariffs on all vehicles, auto parts, and steel from Canada to 50%. Bourbon still sells in Alberta, but a retailer group says most other American booze is not moving amid the tariff trade war. Liquor stores, which have paid upfront for U.S. product, are pleased to hear the premier say Alberta will not ban U.S. wine, spirits, and beer. Yvonne Martinez, president of the Alberta Liquor Store Association, tells QR Calgary Shea Ganim, Alberta-made whiskeys have been growing in popularity.
2: Especially now that the Alberta Whiskey Act came into effect.
3: Yeah.
2: And it defines what an Albertan, authentic Alberta whiskey is. People are really interested in finding out who's that and how can they buy it. And so we can only see that trend going up, not down at all.
0: Martinez says her group is pleased the Alberta government will leave it up to consumers to decide whether to boycott American booze. As Calgary students get set to head back to class, the city's announced some safety upgrades. After analyzing traffic data, the city has installed new speed humps, rapid flashing beacons, and curb extensions at 50 schools this year to make sure students get to and from class safely. Constable Les Mills with the Residential Traffic Safety Unit says ideally, he'd like to see these measures in place at all schools.
4: Unfortunately, I deal with the worst scenarios where people's lives are totally changed. It'd be nice if I could say, right here, I would like speed bumps, traffic calming curbs, in-road signs, RFBs. I'd like the whole lot doing, but it's all financial at the end of the day and very difficult.
0: Classes begin in Calgary Public Schools Monday and Tuesday for Catholic students. The province is advancing its recently announced Alberta Music Action Plan by appointing the province's first music commissioner. The idea is to recognize music here as an industry and look for growth opportunities the same way the Alberta Film Commission works. The new music commissioner is Jennifer Vanant, who comes from Alberta Education and Childcare, where she was a director over K-12 curriculum and French education. It's 3:03.
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0: Environment Canada Calgary weather, mainly sunny today, a high of 24. Partly cloudy tonight, down to 10 degrees. Sunny and 25 tomorrow. 29 degrees Wednesday and Thursday. And for Friday, sunshine and 23. Right now it is 23. Breaking news when it happens. Our next scheduled news at 3:30. I'm Brenda Neufeld.
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1: All right, yes, 305 QR Afternoons. My name is Andrew Schultz in the chair for a Monday. And what a week ahead for us. Oh, we'll get to the tariffs. Don't worry. We'll talk tariffs and get some tariffs peppered throughout the next 3 hours. I want to get your thoughts on the latest tariff tour of terror. Are we going to get this? Are we going to get smacked across the face with these tariffs? Is it going to happen? Are things going to be changed before they, you know, are implemented? It's a wide open conversation. It's a can of worms.

0: How many cliches can I fit in this sentence? Anyway, I'm more focused on this week. You heard it in Brenda's newscast there with the weather looking pretty good over the next several days, which is a great send-off. Last full week off of summer before the kidlets get back to school. I know that en masse, the CBE, for example, going back on Monday, August 31st. So we've got some great temperatures, a whole lot of sunshine. And I did check on that smoke. My son, he sometimes complains about the smoke. It's right now, the air quality health index at about a 2, which is low. So a nice runway, if you will, for that last week of summer for the kids. What do you have planned? You can always let us know whatever's on your mind on the text line at 403-974-8255. That's 403-974-8255. Also along the same lines, a little later on the program, if you're like me, there's that balance, that tight wire walk when it comes to kids and technology. The iPads, well, my kids have those, what are they called? Amazon Fire. These are tablets for younger kids so they can get into that world, but there's a lot of safeguards in place, which I appreciate. Me and my wife appreciate that. But, hey, can we have an hour? Can we do some tech time? Well, it's going to be kind of all bets off when school's in because they need tech more and more when it comes to having their, a lot of their assignments are done. So that balancing act and that tight wire to a certain extent into the 5 o'clock hour. And I know a lot of you do listen for 2-3 hours at a stretch. But if not, write this down just after 5 o'clock. We're going to talk about balancing back to school screen time and setting boundaries for the school year. Because you want them to have some fun. And if you're like me, a kid who, was in his prime when the Atari came out, ColecoVision and television, these different video games in the 80s, I had to have that time. It was important to me. And my friends were playing it. So I don't think we can put the tech back in the box in the sense that you want your kids to not be alienated and have similar experience to their classmates. But at the same time, we will be looking at that. We'll be looking at that opportunity to have that balance. And it's a bit of a climb. It's a bit of a steep curve to, get the kids back, not only back in the stream of school and that stream of consciousness of I've got to learn, but also, balancing that screen time, not just for school, but for fun. To that point, yes, what you have planned over the next few days, because this is it, squeezing out those last several days of summer, right through till Monday. I also want to mention, I noticed this. It happens to be National Waffle Day. And I know a little late to the party because it's the afternoon show, but a lot of people have dinner for breakfast. I think that waffles are almost the unsung hero on the breakfast table. I think that pancakes get more shine than waffles. And I know a guy who might have had a waffle in the past.
1: I've had a few waffles, but I would point out chicken and waffles is a valid supper option.
0: Well, also, you just stole my thunder because for me, I don't know when this happened. I mean, as a kid, imagine this, I had a sweet tooth. And these days, I still have a bit of a sweet tooth, but just on occasion, right? So for me, it was, I love the idea of a waffle, and I'll have one occasionally. But it was the gateway known as chicken and waffles because I'm more of a savory guy.
1: Right.
0: It showed a whole different side of waffles.
1: Now, if you do you have a waffle maker at home?
0: I do, yes.
1: Do you ever have a leftover stuffing?
0: Oh, no. I know all about this one.
1: Yeah, you put it in the waffle, the stuffing
0: yes.
1: in the waffle. I hate to say this. I almost like stuffing that way. Like stuffing that way.
0: See, and I've got a weird situation in my house because my actual waffle maker is the kind that sits vertically and you pour the batter in. So that doesn't.
1: So how do you get?
0: I have also a sandwich maker.
1: Okay.
0: And the sandwich maker, it'll do the. Oh, there's nothing better than that.
1: I'm sure there is.
0: I've got his. We've got a guy watching every detail, Patrick, ladies and gentlemen. I've gone off the beaten path, not just for Thanksgiving, Christmas, or Easter, and I've made the stuffing in the waffle maker because it's just so darn good.
1: Gets that extra layer of crispiness.
0: Oh, yeah, and then you get a good gravy. You put whatever meat you want, probably a poultry product. You could also probably...
1: No, sausage.
0: I was going to say even crumbled sausage. Yep. Oh, my gosh.
1: Or sausage in the actual stuffing.
0: Oh, my gosh. We've changed the game. If you've never experienced me filling in or, when I used to be on the mornings, we sometimes talk food. But this just started because it's National Waffle Day. And I do very much appreciate people who will flip it and have, breakfast for dinner. And look, Randall says, real waffles, not...

0: Not pancake mix. Belgian or bust. Oh, tandoori chicken and waffles, Randall offers up. So yeah, you can do some different flavors. Go international with it. But yeah, a good waffle. There was one restaurant we went to recently, and I can't remember which one, but I also don't want to throw them under the bus. But my wife said, you know what? I don't think they have waffles on the menu, just pancakes. I think that if you have a breakfast restaurant, you have to have waffles on the menu. Or what?
1: Yeah, exactly. That's what I'm asking. Or what?
0: I mean, because it's a staple, right? And the waffle...
1: But what if you are a pancake house first?
0: Okay.
1: The Pankuchen house. Okay, yes. Crowchild, you know where I'm thinking of?
0: Yeah, yeah.
1: I don't think they have waffles on theirs. I don't know that. Someone should Google and check.
0: Yeah, yeah.
1: But, I mean, it's right there in the name, Pancake House.
0: The Pancake House, yeah. So, I mean, if you go in there... And you're screaming for waffles. You got to look at it. It's like ordering ordering a pizza from McDonald's, which they used to have, right?
1: But one of us liked them, not mentioning any names.
0: I very much loved them.
1: So did I.
0: I did too. Gord says waffles, strawberries, whipped cream, and our maple balsamic vinegar is outstanding. Is this Sofrito, Gord? It could be. Mentioning his maple balsamic vinegar, getting a plug in there. But the waffle, what I think that it doesn't get the respect for is it's maybe the greatest vessel ever because... You know, pancake will kind of, you know, sop up some of that syrup or whatever you're putting on top. But the waffle has designated slots to hold the syrup.
1: And good butter.
0: And good butter. Oh, that's a very good point. You need a good butter on a waffle. And you just fill that sucker up with butter. Anyway, we digress. Let us know your thoughts on waffles. And do they get the respect they deserve?
1: Does it occur to anybody out there that maybe the two of us are just hungry?
0: That could be. Yeah, that's a very good point. And our listeners are very smart. So
1: yeah, I'm sure they've, on that.
0: They've you know, I'm sure they've keyed in on that. Your thoughts? 403-974-8255, whatever's on your mind. Waffles as well. Hey, maybe who has the best ones in the city? How do you like your waffles? And are you like me? Did the savory addition, when they put the chicken and waffles together, bring you a whole new admiration for the special waffle? But yes, indeed, we've got much more than just waffle talk on QR Afternoons. Coming up on the program, yes, we are going to unpack and get into the whole tariff talk. And I'll throw this out there right now. Are you like me? Have you heard enough of it? Because we this constant tariff talk and, you know, this tour of terror, they're on, they're off. We're going to do this. We're going to do that. Retaliation. And many details that did start to come out over the weekend. We still don't know the whole picture to a large extent. So head on the program, just in a few minutes, short time, we're going to look at the impact these tariffs could have, the way they're laid out right now on Canada's tech industry. Guy who knows all about it, technology expert Carmi Levy, will help us out at 3:18 with that. As well, before we get to 4 o'clock, this is fantastic. We hear a lot about these AI data centers. And this is another topic where we have so much information coming at us, and the tech is so new, and there's a lot of NIMBYism surrounding these AI data centers. Not in my backyard. Hey, what about the water they use? What about the electricity? Well, we have heard that many of them are indeed self-sufficient. They're standalones, and they generate their own electricity. But one more angle, and this is crazy to me, could the use of these AI data centers actually make electricity cheaper for residents of Alberta and for small business owners? That's a very interesting angle. How exactly could that work out? I think that's a conversation that I want to get to the bottom of, and we'll have that conversation at about 3:35 as well. And again, don't want to get doom and gloom, but just as we move into the 4 o'clock hour, and again, speculation radio, but speculation surrounds these tariffs. When we talk about potential job losses, in the provinces. For that, at 4:05, we'll speak with Mark Parsons, chief economist at ATB Economics, as well on Monday. The tradition continues, Motor Monday, with Brian Turner, contributor of driving.ca. Now, he's going to talk about, you know, being kicked when you're down. And when I say kicked when you're down, he has some stats to reveal to us about how, you know, everything is more expensive these days, including keeping your car running and the expenses when it comes to repairs. Hey, you need new brakes, you need work work on your transmission. Well, we are up against it already. Further down the road, excuse the pun, how could these tariffs impact these, our vehicles? And if you're like me, I kind of need my vehicle. I got to get to work. I got to get the kids where they got to go. So it's an interesting conversation to be had. And I want to dig into it with Brian Turner to see if there's certain parts or certain vehicles that will not be as impacted.

0: or if we're talking about across the board here. That conversation, when it comes to motoring Monday, will be on the airwaves at 4:35. Stay close.
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1: Yeah, 3:19 on your Monday afternoon. Andrew Schultz in for QR Afternoons right through till 6 o'clock, as always. We'll be joined by Jock Wilson coming up in a bit. Stampeders Report, we got the regular bits for you here, and I did mention, yeah, Motoring Monday as well. But whatever's on your mind, you can always send us a text. Love to hear from you at 403-974-8255. And as always, online at qrcalgary.com, our online resource, what's happening here at the radio station, and some exclusive chances to win, and you got to hop online for that. Of course, the talk of the day happens to be tariffs. Once again, this is the movie with how many different sequels? If you're like me, you're kind of sick of hearing about it. Fact of the matter is, we have to hear about it. Fact of the matter is, it's going to have an impact. And I think to a large extent, we look at these tariffs and the tariff talk and some of the threats that have come our way in Canada. A lot of times we think, well, it's the lumber industry, it's the auto industry, parts for cars as well. But much deeper than that, it can have such a ripple effect. So to talk further about another sector that may be impacted, we're joined this afternoon by Carmi Levy, a technology expert. Now, Carmi has looked at this, and I guess he's been following it since, Friday night. To unpack what he has seen so far, he joins us on the line now. Hey, Carmi, welcome back to the program. Oh, one second, Carmi. Let me get you here. Are you there, Carmi? There you go.

0: good to be up here, Andrew. Thanks for having me on.
1: I can hear you better when I push the button. It's crazy how technology. But I know you've been following this, right? And as far as I'm concerned, outside looking in, and you do a deep dive, I have well more questions than answers right now. How about you?
0: Same thing. I mean, I think you know, it will unravel itself in the days and weeks to come, and we're kind of at an early stage now that we don't really understand the full implications of what a full-blown tit-for-tat trade war across the border looks like. You know, we've had threats of it for months now, and I think now it's escalated to a level that we're really going to start seeing impacts across the economy. And of course, I look at everything through a technology lens. You know, I want to know how Canada's technology industry is going to be impacted. I want to know how consumers are going to be impacted insofar as the price of technology. So if you're buying physical hardware or if you're subscribing to services, I think all of these areas can expect there to be some kind of spillover as this trade war continues. And certainly what happened on Friday kind of raised the stakes and certainly expanded the scope of where we can expect those impacts to occur. And if you're a consumer, you're going to want to have your eyes wide open for the next little while and be really careful about what you buy, how much you spend for it, whether it's available or not, because a lot of things that we took for granted before Friday, well, we can't do that anymore.
1: And when we look at tech, and again, that's your specialty, you zoom in into the world of tech. Is there one sector that is more vulnerable than other sectors? And I guess, you know, maybe are we talking TVs? Are we talking computers? Or is it more so in the parts? Are some areas insulated at all? Or is it across the board, Carmi?
0: It's pretty much across the board. But I think the area where we're likely going to see it most is in, you know, computing hardware or any electronics that require the kinds of components that are most vulnerable to this kind of tariff action. So we've already seen a bit of it because, for example, Apple raised their prices on some laptops and tablets this summer. Other companies have been doing the same all along. We're waiting for the new iPhones to come out in September. Those are expected to get a price bump. And we know that the industry has been grappling with a component shortage. So storage and memory is in very short supply because data centers are exploding. And all of that supply is going to those. They make more money selling them to data centers than they do to us. And so we've already been seeing price for common kinds of hardware, smartphones, tablets, laptops, home electronics. Amazon just increased the prices on its smart speakers and smart screens and their TV stick devices and as well. So basically anything that you plug in, turn on, have an app to use to control, those, you know, they've been increasing in price, and now that hill, that sort of slope just got a lot steeper, and we can expect more price increases in the months to come because of it. And as a result, a lot of people are looking at what they've already got and going, what can I do to extend its life so that I don't have to buy in the middle of this crisis? It's just got to last me until this crisis is over and prices return to normal.
1: So would you think, Carmi, and by the way, we're spending some time with Carmi Levy, technology expert. Carmi, would it be like the flip of a switch and the price would change? Or are we looking at a gradual change and an increase in some of these prices?
0: I think gradual is probably the word of the day. You know, one by one, each manufacturer, each vendor makes decisions for themselves, and then they quietly announce them and hope that, you know, they don't freak too many people out in the process. For example, you know, Apple didn't make a really big deal when it raised its prices. Certainly, you know, when HP and Lenovo and Asus were increasing their prices for laptops before the back to school season, they weren't screaming it from the rooftops either. So if you know, you know, and if you don't, well, you know, you find out, you get that sticker shock when you walk into the store. So the industry is trying not to make too big a deal of it, but certainly dialed in consumers who are tracking prices are aware of that. And obviously, this is a really big time of year for electronics purchases. Back to school is one of the sort of the most intense periods of the year. And as a result, a lot of people who weren't really paying attention to this story before, well, they're now starting to realize that it's going to cost them.
1: Okay, we got like a minute here, Carmi, but I wanted to ask you this because there's been within this past 18 months, maybe almost 2 years, it seems like, when we've been talking about tariffs, a lot of saber rattling. And in the end, things don't come together the way they were, you know, threatened to come together. So what do you recommend to people? Because maybe things are worked out. And a last minute Hail Mary pass deal.
0: Well, I mean, I think now's probably a good time to look at the technology that you are using right now and ask

0: yourself, do I really need to replace it? Because if you don't, hold on to it until, you know, sort of this period is over. We're in a crisis mode right now, but obviously it's not going to last forever. And at some point it will resolve itself. And then when it does, the conditions will be in place for prices to start settling back again gradually. So if you don't need to buy now, don't. And start treating your devices with the kind of care. Make sure they're getting the updates need. Make sure that you're not sort of running them right up to so that the storage is full. Clear them off. You know, just make sure that, you know, and make sure the battery that you're using, you know, smart battery charging processes so you don't burn the battery sooner than you otherwise would. And then basically that will ensure that it lasts for a little bit longer so that by the time you need to buy something and replace it, it'll be a little bit more affordable.
1: Great advice, and thanks again for your time, Carmi. Really appreciate it.
0: Great being with you. Thanks so much, Andrew.
1: Thank you. Carmi Levy, technology expert. Let us know. Are you concerned about the price of technology going up? 403-974-8255 is our text line.
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10: This is Global News. I'm Brenda Neufeld. It is mostly sunny and 23 at 3:30. WestJet flight attendants have ratified a new collective agreement with the airline, with over 90% voting in favor of the deal. The Canadian Union of Public Employees says the agreement includes a more than 18% wage hike over 3 years, as well as new compensation for work done on the ground. The new deal is in effect until December 31st, 2028. It followed tough negotiations, particularly around boarding pay, that culminated in a one-day strike by some 4,400 cabin crew earlier this month. The aviation industry has been rattled by a series of labor actions over the past several

0: several years, with strikes by Air Canada flight attendants and WestJet mechanics briefly bringing operations at the country's two biggest airlines to a standstill. The U.S. president says Canada needs the U.S. more than the U.S. needs Canada. But that's not true when it comes to energy. And there's been debate about whether Canada should use Alberta energy exports as leverage in the trade dispute. Martha Hall Findlay with the U of C School of Public Policy doesn't think it would have much effect. She says Canada doesn't have sway over the president, but American voters do.
1: Our leverage of energy is just reminding people just how much the Americans need it. We don't need to necessarily put export tariffs on our energy or do the like.
0: Premier Danielle Smith has said that she would fight a move to use energy as leverage. Premier Doug Ford today said Ontario should leverage energy and critical minerals in trade negotiations with the U.S. Meanwhile, U.S. President Trump has returned to calling Prime Minister Mark Carney governor. Trump also threatened Canadian energy today, noting, quote, someone should get these clowns to fall in line or the consequences for Canada will be far worse. Trump's attacks come days after Canada walked away from the trade negotiating table with the U.S., with Carney saying today negotiators will only return once the U.S. has the right attitude. Calgary police have charged a man and woman after a fraud investigation involving several Costco stores. Police allege between April and the end of June, a woman repeatedly used fraudulent or altered UPC codes for lower cost items to obtain high value electronics like desktop computers, TVs and sound equipment. They say a man also participated in the fraud. Earlier this month, police searched a home on Cornerbrook Manor Northeast and seized credit card manufacturing equipment, card skimming devices, altered credit cards, various stolen items, and over $6,000 worth of meth, along with drug trafficking equipment. Between the man and woman, they're facing a total of 189 charges. The city has completed upgrades at 50 schools across the city ahead of the start of classes next week. The upgrades include new pedestrian crossings and curb extensions, speed bumps, and other traffic calming measures. Parking safety and compliance officers will also be on site at drop-off and pickup times to educate drivers and address any unsafe parking behaviors. Traffic engineer Surendra Mishra says everyone has a role to play.
2: The drivers can do their part by driving within the speed limits, by yielding to the pedestrians at the crosswalk and driving without any distraction. Pedestrians can do their part by walking at the designated crosswalks, and parents can do their part by parking, picking up or dropping off at the designated locations.
0: Classes begin in Calgary Public Schools on Monday and Tuesday for Catholic schools. It's 3:33.
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0: Environment Canada Calgary weather, mainly sunny today, a high of 24, down to 10 for tonight. Sunshine and 25 tomorrow. Wednesday, Thursday, highs of 29, and Friday, sunny and 23. Right now, it's 23. Breaking news when it happens, our next scheduled news at 4. I'm Brenda Neufeld.
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1: AI data centers, it's all over the news, and we've had town halls across the province. We need these data centers to power the tech known as AI, kind of a necessary evil. But outside looking in, we've heard, okay, well, these things, they suck a lot of power. What are we going to do? What about the water? This is something that we should gnash our teeth against and be fearful for. What if it drives up electricity prices for us Albertans, where we already have a tough time making ends meet these days? Well, you do know that some of these are completely self-generated power, and you do know if you take a greater look that it might not be the case, that more money will be flying out of our pockets for our personal, our home.

0: and our, you know, small business energy bills. That might not be the case. Someone who's done a deep dive on this is joining us this afternoon on QR, and it's Felice Chin, journalist at thehub.ca. Good afternoon to you, Felice, and thank you for joining us.
1: Hello, Andrew. Happy to be here.
0: Well, this is interesting. A very robust article. You've done somewhat of a deep dive here on this. And it is going, I think this is kind of a he said, she said, but, you know, the he said could be the government and the she said could be the Alberta people, because the government has laid out some certain, you know, parameters surrounding these AI data centers and have offered assurances. So was that your start point, looking at what the government has laid out and what the people have been saying in reaction?
1: Yeah, I mean, fundamentally, you have two conflicting claims, right? And I'm only focusing on electricity costs at this point. We can talk about the other things too, but for this article's purpose, I'm trying to look at exactly what data centers will do to electricity prices, what it will do to our power grid, and therefore our bills, and what the law says and what the new rules are and how things would fall into place. So I'm really just following the math here and the economics of how the argument is on both sides and trying to come to like a reasonable conclusion. And I spoke to at least five experts about it, some in the private sector, some in academia, and some former NMAX and even someone from outside, from Ontario, to look at like the equation here and how it works. And I would say, generally speaking, the logic on the government side is more correct if things fall into place the way they want it to fall into place.
0: And speaking to these experts and looking at these examples, I think probably a good portion of this is, hey, you know what, whatever community you're in Alberta, you've never had an AI data center, you know, around the corner from your home. Because it's so new, did that make it a little bit more difficult to do your research, looking at these to-be-developed data centers? And that's why you went to Ontario and other examples as well?
1: No, I mean, it is so new. However, we are not new to industrial development, mm-hmm. right? So, and interestingly enough, in the oil sands, we do have examples that we can point to that are pretty similar and maybe even parallel as examples here. And what I'm talking about are called cogeneration plants, which is what's needed to create the steam and electricity to do a lot of the industrial processing in the oil sands. This already exists, not at the scale that these data centers are proposing, but awfully close. Like if we look at the biggest one that Suncor operates, it generates more than 800 megawatts in capacity in cogeneration. So some, and that's pretty close to the one that Meta is proposing, which is 1,000 megawatts, so extra 200 megawatts. If you look at what happens to Suncor, a lot of that energy actually never gets used by the facility itself, so it gets sold back into the grid. And by all accounting, it looks like it did contribute it to Alberta's lower electricity prices earlier this year. And this just came online a couple of years ago. We can look at other examples, too. So there are examples where when an industrial development is required to or decides to build their own generation, that they tend to build over capacity because they want what's called 5-9 guarantees, 99.9999% uptime. In order to do that, you have to overbuild. And then when you overbuild, you have oversupply. And we all know when there's a lot of supply and demand also grows with it, but not at the same pace, then you know what you get is downward pressure on prices. So there are some examples of this, and I did call around to see what everybody had to say.

0: power, or is it just kind of a footnote to make a difference on our individual bills in the province?
1: Well, you have to assume that these data centers want to be online all of the time, right? So they want that extra generation, plus the province is really pushing them toward that. You know, that's the concept of BYOG, bring your own generation. That makes Alberta different from other jurisdictions where, yeah, if you're going to put a data center into the grid and you do not grow the grid and you do not grow more generation, then what you have is the opposite, right? More demand, but supply stays the same. And we know from Economics 101, that's the opposite side of the pressure, where inflation happens as a result. The other thing is, when you bring in these, new data centers, and they also pay for the transmission, then the build out of these transmissions, the wires, that's very expensive infrastructure. If it gets shared by more customers, more users, then you have greater utilization. Again, that is a second downward pressure on prices. The way I explain is, like, if we're going to build like a C train, for example, you got to make sure you have enough people taking the train, right? And if everybody takes the train at exactly the same time, rush hour in the morning, rush hour at night, that doesn't really help because you can only carry so many people in the train at the same time. Mm-hmm. But if we could spread out, you know, throughout the day, there's constantly passengers going in and out of the C train, that makes that new line very economical because it's getting greater utilization, more people are buying tickets, and so the cost is being shared by all of them. And so data centers can be that user that uses energy when the rest of us are sleeping or not using it at peak hours. There are just all these things you could do to maximize that user base so that more people are taking the train, greater utilization, lower costs for everyone. Mm. That's the argument anyway.
0: Yeah, and I love looking at all the different angles, and you provided a lot of background for this one particular angle, so I appreciate that. You mentioned that you focused on electricity. Are there any studies maybe from the hub or any of your colleagues that are be focusing on natural gas down the line?
1: Well, that is the question that the Premier herself hasn't totally answered. She's focused a lot on, you know, greater use of natural gas could result in more royalties, and that is true. Natural gas used to be our biggest cash cow if you go back 20 years, right? And prices have really depressed because of the shale revolution and the shale boom in the U.S. We have an excess of natural gas now. Now, that makes, you know, Alberta an attractive place to build AI centers because of the abundance of energy. Mm-hmm. But going back to that supply and demand problem, if everybody starts ramping up and using more and more natural gas, at some point you're going to have an upward pressure on the price of natural gas itself, which is separate from the conversation we've been talking about in terms of transmission and the generation and all of that, right? So the commodity itself, that remains unsettled at this point. But, most of the experts I spoke to said if the province gets it right and continues to adapt accordingly, and don't forget, this is a deregulated market, so it responds very well to incentives, right? So it can ramp up and down accordingly. And so if we get all these parts correct, it is possible where all the stars align, and this could result in abundance energy, abundance royalties, and cheaper bills for everybody.
0: Interesting conversation with many moving parts to it. Appreciate your time, Felice. Thank you so much.
1: You're welcome.
0: Felice Chin is a journalist at thehub.ca, and you can find out more about what she does and read more of her work at thehub.ca.
2: I think that's
0: Thank
2: fascinating.
0: Thank you so much.
2: I think that's very fascinating in the sense that, you know, we've got this opportunity to use these AI data centers. But as I did mention to Felice, there's so much unknown that there's fright surrounding them. Now, if they're generating their own power, as you heard Felice say, and they're generating more than they have, it will be going back to the grid. I would just like to know, you know, maybe the dollars and cents, like, would that mean that, you know, we might be bringing our bills down 10%? But these are the unknowns at this point. The other thing I liked is she went to five different sources in the energy industry to talk about it. And she did say that from what she has done in the research on thehub.ca, that it does look like the government

0: what they're putting forth, what they're proposing, their answers to a lot of the questions look to be true. So we need these fact checkers, and that's what we appreciate having the opportunity to speak with Felice Chin about there. Still so much more to talk about when it comes to the data centers, even just the amount of land they take up. And I know it's all about the dollars and cents. And I know that it will bring jobs, not just with the construction of these warehouses that are housing the data centers, but people to actually run them and operate them, right? And some of the side industries surrounding these AI data centers. But still lots of questions, but at least we're doing our best to do a deep dive and understand more, not just of what they do, where they will be, but the energy that they will use and the perhaps energy they will be bringing back to the province. Let me know your thoughts, AI data centers or whatever's on your mind. Send us a text anytime, 403-974-8255.
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1: All right, 3:49, and as always, this time of the day, QR Afternoons, we have Jock Wilson popping by. And Jock, you came in.
2: This is a tariff-free show, so we're not talking tariffs.
1: Yeah.
2: So you said, what do you want to talk about, Jock? And I said, let's talk about legalizing prostitution. You said, what? Really?
1: And I said, okay, well, this is kind of odd. And now for something completely different. But you told me that we're going to talk about legalizing prostitution because you have a sports angle.
2: There is a sports hook to this.
1: Okay.
2: You might remember back in 2019, New England Patriots owner Robert Kraft. Remember he got hooked up in that.

0: prostitution sting. They had the hidden cameras at the massage parlor, and there is the owner of the New England Patriots getting basically caught on camera frequenting this this massage parlor.
1: He was stressed out. His muscles were tight.
0: That's exactly right. So eventually, long story short, those charges were dropped because apparently the hidden cameras were not legal, and the lawyers argued accordingly. So what happens this weekend in the NFL? San Francisco 49ers owner Jed York, who is not married anymore because he filed for divorce 3 years ago, or 3 months ago, excuse me, he was arrested in Ohio on suspicion of engaging in prostitution.
1: Oh, man. So this is a fresh one.
0: This is a fresh one. So here we are, 7 years after Robert Kraft. We have the owner of the San Francisco 49ers. Now, he was released on $5,000 in
1: bail. He was released, all right.
0: Yes, he was released. Nice segue. The case was downgraded today to a misdemeanor, disorderly conduct. He pleaded no contest, so he did serve one day in jail, and he had to pay a $1,150 fine. But it really does beg the question for me, Andy, and I'll throw it up here for discussion. You know, are we a little antiquated because, you know, it's one of the oldest professions in the books, prostitution, and we've got all of these crazy websites like OnlyFans out there now.
1: Oh, yeah, yeah. So, and celebrities are getting on there now even.
0: Well, exactly right. So if you look at the, like, there's over 80 countries in the world that allow prostitution in some form. More than 50 countries have systems that permit and regulate some form of prostitution, fully legalized in Germany, the Netherlands, Belgium, New Zealand, Austria, Switzerland, Greece, Turkey, and Colombia.
1: It's a long list.
0: It is a long list, you know. So, and again, there are pros and cons to it, you know, from that perspective. You know, the pros are obviously less organized crime. You know, better for public health and safety because everybody is checked for STDs and everything from that perspective. You know, the police can focus more on trafficking and exploitation because you know that goes on in this business.
1: Yes, yes.
0: And then, of course, you look at the tax revenue and the tax structure. You know, governments can make a little bit of money off it rather than having it go to all the criminal organizations.
1: I just, you know, here's the thing. Yeah, my whole case against is the safety and the trafficking. But having said that, kind of similar to, you know, when we legalized cannabis here, we heard that, you know, some of the dirty players would be out of the game. And I know there's still, you know, some.
0: I don't think you've completely eliminated
1: it. But it was a move toward that.
0: Right.
1: So the protectionisms we need in place, it would be huge. But are you telling us that you're running for politics? I don't know what's going on.
0: Well, you know, hey, I get it. It's a hot button topic. And there are the moral and social aspects of it where, you know, if you're against it, those come into play. You know, you can still have exploitation even if it is legalized. So I do understand that. You know, there's obviously difficulties in regulating the industry as well. And then you probably mentioned it with cannabis, a very similar situation. You know, it's the old NIMBY rule, right? Not in my backyard. Like, how many corner stores do you see all the cannabis shops? And you're going, man, you know, I used to have a really nice neighborhood. Now I got every cannabis shop, you know, and there's two or three in the block and everything. So, you know, where are you going to put these so-called red light districts, you know, like they have in the Netherlands, right? Have you ever been to the,
1: Yes, I have. I walked through there.
0: Yes.
1: And I saw the windows and I saw the gals
0: it's
1: looking
0: like window
1: out.
0: Shopping, for
1: they
0: God's sake.
1: Dressed up just like you would seen back in when we had our department stores like the Hudson's Bay in fashion, some not wearing too much in the world of fashion. But the other part of this is, you know, how many people, you know, in the U.S., or Canada, even in our city, get busted for these sorts of things. But it comes up when we

0: example, but he did his homework here. That list is long. Mm-hmm. Is this something that our federal government should be looking at? You know, and I'm not too sure. I think Mark Carney's got a little bit too much on his plate right now, right?
1: You think?
0: But at the same time, you know, I'd love to hear what people think on the text line, 403-974-8255, 403-974-8255, because you might be onto something. The second you said the way that the government could tax such a profession that has not been taxed for hundreds and hundreds of years. Mm-hmm. And the safety aspect is huge. I like that.
1: I think so. I think, I'm, you know, hey, if you, and some people will use it and take advantage of it. And that goes, doesn't matter, you know, what gender you are. There are lots of people that will do it. And I don't think you'll ever stop it. So from that standpoint, you may as well make it cleaner, make it safer. And from a government perspective, create some revenue from it.
0: Hey, when you mentioned Amsterdam, look at the implications it would have on the tourism industry here. You know, those people who used to travel to Amsterdam for a little bit of fun.
1: Well, yeah, I think if you want to find it, you're going to still find it, whether it's legalized or not. But
0: you can always find our text line. Let us know your thoughts. 403-974-8255. Jock said a tariff-free show, not exactly the case. Coming up just after 4 o'clock, we'll check in with Mark Parsons, chief economist at ATB Economics, for the impact on maybe job losses ahead. That comes up just after 4.
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9: This is Global News. I'm Russell Skeet. It's partly cloudy and 23 degrees at 4 o'clock. Since the Canada-U.S. trade talks imploded, there's been much debate on whether Canada should be using Alberta energy exports as leverage. The Premier has previously said she would fight such a move. Martha Hall Findlay with the U of C School of Public Policy says Trump has shown he's not going to listen to Canada, but he will eventually listen to Americans, and that's where Canada's focus needs to be.
10: Keep reminding the American people, working with American businesses and American people, these tariffs hurt them more than they hurt us. And I frankly think politically that's going to show in the midterms. And that's what Donald Trump will probably listen to.
9: A fired up Premier Doug Ford said today, Ontario should leverage energy and critical minerals in trade negotiations with the U.S. Coming up, the leader of Alberta's Progressive Tory Party isn't impressed with our Premier's response to the Canada-U.S. trade war. But first, QR Calgary Time Saver Traffic.
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12: In the northeast, 52nd Street and 44th Avenue or Temple Drive, there's been a serious collision in the intersection. Lots of emergency crews on scene. North and southbound 52nd Street is looking especially slow. I recommend choosing any alternate route depending where you're headed. Maybe go east to 68th Street or west over to 36th Street. Down in the southeast, there's a collision southbound on 84th Street before 17th Avenue in your left turn lane as you're leaving the East Hills Shopping District. Looks like that's in the final stages of clearing, only slowing you down an extra minute or so. And on Southland Drive, getting reports of a collision just west of Deerfoot. Through the area, we are seeing slowdowns of an extra 5 minutes or so. Fiji Airways on sale. Fly from Calgary to Fiji via Vancouver. One-way fare starting from 700.

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1: Progressive Tory Party of Alberta leader Peter Guthrie says he isn't impressed with Premier Danielle Smith's response to the Trump administration's tariffs. On social media over the weekend, she voiced disappointment in both the American tariffs and what she called knee-jerk Canadian counter-tariffs. In an open letter dated today, Guthrie criticizes Smith's position. According to former Premier Peter Lougheed, who throttled Alberta oil production to force renegotiation of a new energy deal with Ottawa. You don't have to use every lever available, he writes, but you certainly don't surrender your leverage in advance. Well, flight attendants at WestJet have ratified their new collective agreement. Over 90% voted in favor of the new three-year deal that includes a more than 18% wage hike and new compensation for work done on the ground. The agreement's in effect until the end of 2028 and was reached after a one-day strike by about 4,400 cabin crew members earlier this month. Former Alberta Premiers Jason Kenney and Rachel Notley will be in charge of the Canadian Chamber of Commerce campaign aimed at bringing the province's businesses and community leaders together. The chamber says the campaign will advocate for a strong Alberta within a strong and united Canada. It will involve business leaders, chambers of commerce, community organizations, and Canadians across the country. We'll talk about Alberta's role in Canada and the necessary policies for greater investment and economic growth. Notley says they need to focus on growing job opportunities and strengthening the healthcare system and vital programs. Two people are facing dozens of charges after multiple Calgary area Costco stores reported being defrauded of more than $30,000. Police allege between April 9th and June 30th, a woman repeatedly used fraudulent or altered barcodes with lower prices to buy high-value electronics, including desktop computers, TVs, gaming consoles, and sound equipment. They allege a man acted as an accomplice in making the fraudulent transactions. Officers searched a home in the city earlier this month, finding more than 300 grams of suspected methamphetamine, digital scales, and packaging materials consistent with drug trafficking. Police also found several items used for forgery and fraud, including credit card scanners and skimming devices. Police say a 41-year-old woman faces 70 charges and a 39-year-old man faces 119 offenses. Alberta has appointed the province's first music commissioner, Jennifer Vanitz, will work to advance Alberta Music Action Plan, which was announced in April to build up the province's music industry. It will be similar to the Film Commission. Vanitz says, or most recently served as director of the K-12 curriculum and French education with Alberta Education and Child Care. The number of wildfires in BC has surged to more than 180 after record lightning strikes were recorded in the province. The BC Wildfire Service says a subtropical weather system brought hot temperatures and lightning that sparked fires throughout southern BC. It says 11,000 lightning strikes were recorded, while noting 75% of the new fires sparked over the weekend have already been classified as being held under control or out. There were 125 wildfires burning in BC as of Friday. It's 4:05.
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1: Environment Canada, Calgary weather clearing and 11 tonight. Sunny and 26 tomorrow. Sunny up to 30 on Wednesday. It's 23 degrees. Breaking news when it happens. Our next scheduled news at 4:30. I'm Russell Skeet.
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3: All right, yes, 4:06, QR Afternoons. My name is Andrew Schultz. Thank you so much for taking time out of your afternoon and spending it with us right through until 6 o'clock. Yeah, still to come, the Calgary Stampeders report. Got you covered there. As well, if you're a parent, you want to be listening into the 5 o'clock hour. Back to school screen time. How to set those boundaries. If your kids are like mine, they love their screen time. But that balance between having fun on the screens and actually getting the schoolwork done. Yeah, it's not so much just filling out those worksheets anymore, like maybe when you and I were in school, but we'll speak with an expert when it comes to getting

0: some sort of a semblance, some sort of a structure in place for the kids that is, workable, but at the same time, won't drive you crazy as a parent, right? But right now, it's back to the saga of the tariff talk. Yes, if you're like me, I've maybe had enough tariff talk for a lifetime, but over the past 2 years, it has become commonplace. And particularly over the past few days with the talk that came down over the weekend, it makes you think, well, just what are we in for? Will these really come to fruition? And if so, what would the impact be? What would the impact be, for example, not just with the lumber industry, the auto industry, but for job losses? Because as I've mentioned earlier this morning, and when you talk about it, you have to talk about that ripple effect. What about the potential job losses due to tariffs? Well, to get some answers at this point where we have so many questions, coming out of this topic, we've got Mark Parsons with us, chief economist at ATB Economics. Good afternoon to you, Mark.
1: Good afternoon, Andrew. Thanks for having me.
0: Well, I'm not sure if you're the same as me, as far as had it up to here talking tariffs. Are they on again, off again? Oh, we're going to make this change. Oh, we're going to pause things. But bigger than that, with the recent rash over the past few days, there is a lot to go through. Have you had a chance to look at what could be coming our way?
1: Yeah, I spent the weekend on it, actually. It's kind of derailed everything, but that's fine. I'm kind of used to it by now. We did have a bit of a tariff reprieve, didn't we, for a while?
0: Yes.
1: We weren't talking about it too much, and then things have really escalated. Even this morning, there's even more threats. So, I was actually surprised a little bit when the Carney government walked away from it. It sounded like they were making progress, but of course couldn't get a deal done. And now these 50% tariffs are taking effect. Now, the good news is we looked into the impact, so we're kind of in a ready position and happy to chat about it with you.
0: Yeah, that's exactly where we want to go with this because, we got to look at the impact, but the other part of it is planning is everything, but it's hard to plan when you're on, uneven ground and things can change day by day. So what approach do you take and what approach are you seeing at this point when it comes to the potential, Mark?
1: Yeah, I think you hit on something really important, is that the uncertainty over tariffs and what's going to happen is probably more of an impact than the tariffs themselves. So the easiest thing for me to model as an economist is to say, hey, these are the tariffs. We know what industries are going to be impacted. We know how much they employ. I can kind of run that through our models and figure that out. What is harder for me to tell you is if businesses don't know what's coming next, if this thing's going to escalate, then how are they making decisions on how many people to hire and when to invest? And I think that's the tricky part. I think that's what's been weighing on the Canadian economy, the Alberta economy, since this started. And I don't want to diminish the fact, like the impacts I have are not as big as some people might expect. But remember, I'm just measuring what's been done, not the uncertainty and how much that's impacting business decisions.
0: So let's talk about that potential. Where could you see it? And I guess, we don't want to be doom and gloom, but you have to look through the lens at the potential paths we could go down, one that could be a little less rough and one that could be dire. What sort of a job loss would we be looking at, Mark?
1: Yeah, so if you just take the tariffs at face value, remember, just for some context, there are 50% U.S. tariffs on about 5% of our exports to the U.S. So it's very selective products, about 500 products are on the tariff list. Adds up to about $28 billion. So very important to understand these are very regional and they're very industry specific. But when you add it all up, it's about 90,000 jobs across the country that could be impacted by that. For Alberta, there's a lower tariff hit. So it turns out that Alberta is going to be facing a much lower tariff burden from these new tariffs. We think only about 1% of our U.S.-bound exports are impacted. But remember, we're so connected with the other economies. We supply industries that are impacted in other provinces. And so we would still expect about 5,000 to 7,000 job losses in Alberta relative to the base case. So about 6,000, let's take the middle of that average.
0: Incredible. Yeah. Do we look at, one particular sector or industry when you mentioned 90,000 jobs across the country, when we're looking at on broad strokes across the country, or is it across the board?
1: Yeah. So again, it's very specific. So we'd expect most of the impacts to be in Ontario, Quebec, and BC. As it turns out, those are the industries that are already impacted by sector-specific tariffs.

0: So we have the new Section 338 ones, the old ones, 232. Anyway, those are the same provinces. The industries that we see is like things like furniture, electrical machinery, paper, wood products, lumber industry is getting really decimated by this. It just seems like stacking of tariffs on tariffs. And so those are, and then you go down the list, even the textiles, so clothing that we send to the U.S., not a lot, but if you happen to be sending clothing to the U.S., then you're going to be facing 50% tariffs, making your products prohibitively expensive and really just shutting out that market effectively.
1: Incredible. Yeah. Because you look at it from the business standpoint, and if I've got, you know, a whole crew helping me with, you know, for example, like you say, textiles, you know, do I want to get lean and mean before we're hit and, you know, you try to save some bucks for production, or do I keep going and be faced with maybe a warehouse full of product that I can't exactly move anymore? And then on the other side, Mark, and by the way, we're speaking with Mark Parsons, chief economist at ATB Economics. On the other side, as a consumer, we talked earlier about the fact that, you know, tech could be hit. Do I wait to buy that computer? So a lot of customers might just be on the sidelines when they would be purchasing sooner rather than later. It's very multifaceted, isn't it?
0: 100%. So you might be able to say, okay, I'll just sell that product. I can't sell to the U.S., so maybe I'll sell it within the country. But do you have a customer ready? Mm. Can you sell it to another? And so it's not always easy to substitute. And so some companies are going to just take a hit. I know there's the whole buy Canadian thing.
1: Yeah.
0: We don't know what the counter tariffs look like. We know that Carney has promised we're going to hit the U.S. with counter tariffs. Are they going to be in the same products? We don't know. But, yeah, I get it. When you want to send a message to the U.S., you can't just put tariffs. We're going to hit you back. But we're going to have to face that cost.
1: Yeah.
0: Right? We're going to be importing goods at a higher price as well. So, unfortunately, after summer reprieve, we're kind of back in this. This on and off again and uncertain state of the world. Now, my hope is that I think the Trump administration is already getting some pressure from the U.S. Like, inflation's a problem in the U.S.
1: Oh, yeah, yeah.
0: The Federal Reserve can't lower interest rates like the Bank of Canada has more aggressively. So, you know, the U.S. Citizens are saying, hey, inflation's a problem. We got to get this under control. We're tariffing Canada. We're going to raise my costs further. So I get what we're doing, but I think ultimately the pressure is going to come from the Americans. And we'll see if Trump backs off, and hopefully they can get back to the negotiating table.
1: Yeah, I think we've already heard that, you know, from areas, you know, in the southern states who sell, you know, whiskey products, for example, saying, what's happened to our base of consumers up in Canada? So it will be changed from within. I agree with you 100%. But in the meantime, like I've been saying all afternoon, far more questions and answers on a Monday following the weekend and all the happenings. We appreciate you wading through it for us, Mark. Thank you so much for your time.
0: Yeah, anytime. Thanks, Andrew.
1: Thank you. Mark Parsons, chief economist at ATB Economics. Are you a small business owner? Have you looked at, you know, the information that we have at this point, which, again, is not going to be complete until we hear all of the details? Have you changed your game plan? And what do you think? Is this going to be a case that, you know, it came down over the weekend, but by, you know, Wednesday or Thursday of this week, we'll find out that the tune has changed? It's hard to, you know exactly which direction we're going in. Speculation is one thing, but you don't want to be, you know, living in fear either. Love to hear your thoughts on the tariff topic or anything for that matter. 403-974-8255 is our text line. Now, getting you where you want to go, it's Time Saver Traffic.
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3: In the northeast, we've got a serious collision in the intersection, 52nd Street and 44th Avenue or Temple Drive. Lots of emergency crews on scene, both north and southbound 52nd Street looking super slow. Depending where you're headed, maybe head east to 68th Street or go west over to 36th Street. Deerfoot got a collision northbound by 64th Avenue, now seeing a 15-minute delay from 32nd Avenue. You might want to head east to use Stony Trail if you're not already on Deerfoot. And on Memorial Drive in the northwest, we've got a collision eastbound near 8th Street, right in the middle of the construction zone. Looks like emergency crews are trying to get things moved off the road, but eastbound Memorial is crawling from before 14th Street. I recommend heading north and using

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1: Paging Tim Parent. Tim Parent's unavailable this afternoon. My name is Andrew Schultz. In the chair, QR Afternoons, alongside Jock Wilson. And Jock, what a crazy couple of weeks here. All culminating on Friday with a celebration of life for the one and only Peter Marr. And I know that the Alliance Church, just off Deerfoot, you were in attendance, right?
2: Yeah, it was a pretty emotional week for me, to be honest with you, Andy, because I had to fly to Vancouver for my mom's celebration of life.
1: So that
2: was on Wednesday, Thursday. And actually, because I knew Peter's celebration of life was happening on Friday, changed our flights, got home late Thursday night, so I was able to attend on Friday. And it truly was a great celebration of life. You know, to put that into perspective, I think Peter would have been very, very happy the way it all played out. Some great speakers, whether it was Lynne McDonald, Mike Rogers, Al Coates, you know, his grandchildren that got to the podium. Rob Kerr, a little bit of a shout out to Rob Kerr. Rob Kerr was the host slash MC of Peter Marr's celebration of life, and he nailed it, knocked it out of the park. So congratulations to Rob, because he did a very, very good job. And it really was the who's who of the Flames alumni and the Flames organization. You know, so many people attended, which was great. Not just hockey fans, but, you know, people that were close to Peter from that perspective. And, you know, even Mika Kiprusoff. Mika Kiprusoff made the trip all the way from Finland to basically attend,
1: wow,
2: you know, the celebration of life, which was...

0: which was fantastic. That was kudos to Kipper on that front. So it was a really, really nice tribute to Peter because he did affect so many people. Ryan Huska, the head coach of the Calgary Flames, he was in attendance. Hey, Ryan Huska will be a special guest on Sports Talk with Jock tonight, just after 7 o'clock. So we'll talk a little bit about Peter's celebration of life. Now, you know, Peter didn't directly deal with Ryan Huska, but everybody knows the Peter Marr Good Guy Award. And Ryan certainly showed his support for the Flames organization. You know, Jerome McGinley was there. Everybody was. I could just go down the list of the Flames alumni people. And it wasn't just, you know, hockey people. Stan Swartz, you know, was there. Jack Newman from the University of Calgary. So it was almost like reconnecting. And, you know, I was able to reconnect with, you know, Peter's daughter, Tricia, who, you know, was fantastic. Went to Tricia's wedding, as a matter of fact, when I was hosting the Calgary Flames broadcast. You know, Jeff Marr, his son, was there, and even running into Nancy, Peter's wife. You know, it was really about family. His granddaughters did a really, really nice job with their eulogy, so it was fantastic.
1: He would have loved that because, beyond hockey, way bigger than the sport of hockey. I said, I think, when we spoke last week that if, Calgary Flames hockey were embodied in a person, it would have been Peter Marr. But the impact in the community is huge.
0: And we will talk more tonight on Sports Talk with Jock about that. As I mentioned, now we're the home of the Calgary Flames. We will be talking a lot more hockey, and Ryan Huska, the head coach of the Calgary Flames, will join us tonight just after 7 o'clock. But we're also the home of the Calgary Stampeders, and the Calgary Stampeders, the bye week is over. They are back on the field tomorrow, so we should get an understanding of, you know, the head injuries, the concussions to Vernon Adams Jr. And Dietrich Mills. So fingers crossed they're going to be able to practice tomorrow and be able to play on Saturday. That's an afternoon game against the Hamilton Tiger Cats. Cats, a 1 o'clock start. Some interesting news in the Canadian Football League today. The Ottawa Red Blacks, worst team in the league, 0-10 on the season. Of course, they fired Sean Burke, their VP of Football Operations, on Saturday after their 10th loss of the season. Today, the Ottawa Red Blacks have hired Jim Popp. Now, CFL fans certainly know who Jim Popp is. 21 seasons in Montreal as their general manager. He also won Grey Cup championships with Baltimore, the Stallions, and the Toronto Argonauts. Most recently, he has been with Alabama State University as an assistant head coach and running backs coach. So he has a great relationship with Ryan Dinwiddie. As a matter of fact, it was Jim Popp that brought Ryan Dinwiddie to Canada. So I think a very, very solid hire for the Ottawa Red Blacks as they look to turn their season around. Hopefully, they can turn their season around after their two games with Calgary, because Calgary can't be the first team that loses to the Ottawa Red Blacks. That would not be a good look. So, and that's coming up a little bit later on. Anyway, more on the Calgary Stampeders. Why don't we take a look at the Stampeder Report with the Hall of Fame voice himself.
2: 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A mixed bag of weekend results and the impact on the Calgary Stampeders. Last night, BC handled Saskatchewan, so the Lions go up a full game on the Stampeders. The Lions are 5-5, and they're rolling right now. The Stampeders are 4-6. The Riders are still a very good team, but they are fighting a huge wave of injuries, and it shows. On Friday night, great drama as the Edmonton Elks beat the Winnipeg Blue Bombers on the last play. The Blue Bomber loss levels Winnipeg's record at 5-5. Again, just a game ahead of the Calgary Stampeders. So now the Stampeders can stop fretting about what other teams are doing. They return from the bye tomorrow, and they have Hamilton on Saturday. Kickoff is at 1. It's a key game for the Stampeders on many fronts. Remember, not only the Stampeders looking at the Western standings, but they must keep an eye on potential crossover opportunities. I'm Mark Steven, and that's your Stampeder Report, brought to you by your Alberta Ford dealers.
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3: This is Global News. I'm Russell Skeet. It's partly cloudy and 23 degrees at 4:30. Using oil and gas as leverage in the trade war with the U.S. appears to be off the table, according to Premier Danielle Smith. In a statement, Smith says cutting off Alberta energy exports to the U.S. would be extremely harmful to Canadians and is not a viable option. Energy analyst Richard Masson agrees it's not practical, but says it's worth reminding Americans how much they need Alberta energy.
4: It may point out to the Americans that poisoning the relationship with Canada isn't in their long-term interest for many, many reasons.
3: Smith says she spoke today with Ontario Premier Doug Ford, who has pushed for Canada to leverage everything from fuel to electricity, potash, and uranium. Smith says the focus needs to be on supporting affected workers and businesses, dismantling interprovincial trade barriers, and continuing to grow export markets. Coming up, Albertans are holding more debt than anyone else in the country. But first, QR Calgary Time Saver Traffic.

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1: On Memorial Drive in the Northwest, we've got a collision eastbound near 8th Street. Looks like emergency crews have gotten them moved off to the right to the other side of the pylons in the middle of that construction zone. Eastbound Memorial, very slow from before 14th Street. If you want to avoid that, I would recommend heading north and using 16th Avenue instead today. Deerfoot, we've got a collision northbound at the 64th Avenue overpass, taking up your right lane. Going to be an extra 15, maybe 20 minutes from near 16th Avenue. If you stick to the left lanes, you can probably shave a couple of minutes off that, or maybe head east and use Stony Trail instead. And in the Northeast, there's been a serious collision in the intersection 52nd Street and 44th Avenue or Temple Drive. Lots of emergency crews on scene. If you want to avoid 52nd Street, maybe go west to 36th or east to 68th. 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For QR Calgary Time Saver Traffic, I'm Phil Jensen.
2: A new report shows Alberta now has the highest delinquency rate for non-mortgage debt in the country. According to the Equifax report, from Fort McMurray tops the list for the highest average debt in major cities, followed by Calgary. Edmonton is number five on the list. Alberta's debt rate sits at 2.45% compared to the national rate of 1.76%, taking into account credit card use, personal loans, and automobile loans, among other buy now, pay later plans. Rebecca Oakes with Equifax says a microeconomic climate may help explain why Albertans spend money differently.
3: Credit card balances do tend to be a little bit higher. Now, some of that might be linked to kind of what happened in Fort McMurray with those wildfires a few years ago. But actually, we see things like auto loans usage is a little bit higher. They tend to buy larger vehicles. So when you do have an auto loan, it tends to be a little bit higher balance.
2: The research also shows current economic uncertainty has pumped the brakes on vehicle purchases. The number of new loans for vehicles in the second financial quarter was 9.2% lower than for the same time last year. Calgary police say a pedestrian has suffered critical injuries after being hit in the Northeast today. Happened about 3:30 at the intersection of 52nd Street and 44th Avenue Northeast. Driver left the scene. The investigation is ongoing. The public is asked to avoid the area. WestJet flight attendants have ratified a new collective agreement with the airline with a 90.2% vote in favor of the deal. The Canadian Union of Public Employees says the agreement includes a more than 18% wage hike over 3 years, as well as new compensation for work done on the ground. The new three-year deal is in effect until December 31st, 2028. Now, the deal followed tough negotiations, particularly around boarding pay, that culminated in a one-day strike by some 4,400 cabin crew earlier this month. The aviation industry has been rattled by a series of labor actions over the past few years, with strikes by Air Canada flight attendants and WestJet mechanics, briefly bringing operations at the country's two biggest airlines to a halt. New details from Calgary police following two separate motorcycle crashes over the weekend. Police say a 58-year-old man was thrown from his bike after he collided with a concrete median on 130th Avenue approaching 46th Street Southeast around 2:15 Saturday afternoon. He was taken to hospital with life-threatening injuries. About an hour later, police say a 25-year-old man was heading south on Deerfoot Trail, about to exit onto Glenmore when he rear-ended a motorcyclist, which then turned into a multi-vehicle accident. The 30-year-old motorcyclist was rushed to hospital in critical condition. The other driver suffered minor injuries. Police say speed nor impairment were believed to be factors in either incident, and they continue to investigate. Primary Care Alberta is teaming up with Obesity Canada. They've signed a memorandum of understanding to jointly come up with obesity prevention and management initiatives. Primary Care Alberta says nearly one in three Canadians is living with obesity, a chronic disease associated with more than 200 downstream conditions. It says the economic cost of inaction in treating obesity in Canada reached over $27 billion in 2023, including health care costs and impacts on employment, productivity, and income. It's 4:35.
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2: Environment Canada, Calgary weather clearing and down to 11 tonight, sunny and 26 tomorrow, sunny and up to 30 on Wednesday. It's 23 degrees, breaking news when it happens. Our next scheduled news at 5. I'm Russell Skeet.
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0: Advisory Group, CIBC, Wood Gundy, and at the business desk on a Monday, Rob Geary. How you doing, Rob?
1: Good, Andy. It's good to hear your voice for a Monday.
0: Yeah. Happy to be back with you. We go way back. But having said that, you just got back from holidays. It's tough to get back into it, isn't it?
1: Oh, yeah, it is. You know, you try and, you know, stay abreast of what's going on. But when you're chasing kids around and all that, you know, you get a nice needed break. So I was trying to catch up on the late flight back last night on what the heck's been going on.
0: And there's a lot going on.
1: Oh,
0: man, I've been gone for months, but I've been popping in, filling in at the station. One thing has remained. Tariff talk keeps coming back. But this one, oh, boy, it does seem like a lot to unpack. We're going to find out the market reaction to the latest talk surrounding tariffs. But first, how do the numbers look today?
1: Yeah, you got it. Well, it was a little bit of a mixed day for sure here. We had the TSX was up 93 points to 36,714. Dow also finished in the positive territory at 140 to 53,417. I will note the NASDAQ was the one underwater here today, down 200 points. We had the Canadian dollar down 42 basis points to 72.21. Oil was off $2.04 to 85.05. And we had gold up 28 to 47.08 an ounce.
0: All right, let's break it down because it seems to have a ripple effect. And obviously, when it comes to the markets, a market reaction, I know it's kind of early in the days that we've rolled out this new world of tariffs. But what are you seeing, Rob?
1: I think it was an interesting one because this obviously played out over the weekend, and it was this first threat of the new 50% tariffs coming into effect here. A lot of them potentially not coming into effect till January, right? But these are, again, still threats. So the market's kind of going, hey, wait a second. This again, right? Like, do we wait and see? Is this a taco trade as we've been used to on Trump's side or not? But you definitely got some reaction to that. We got some reaction, negative reaction to the Canadian dollar because of obviously the export disruption would be huge for the Canadian dollar. And the other piece that I saw coming out later today when he was saying on all auto autos and auto parts is you did see it. Two sides. You saw a negative effect to a lot of the Canadian auto part manufacturers, like the likes of Linamar, down close to 9% today. And then you saw on the other side of it, you saw the steel makers on the U.S. side in positive territory, because obviously the localized picture would hopefully benefit for them in the U.S. So a bit of a dichotomy of trade as expected, and we'll have to see. We obviously saw Carney's reaction, but we'll have to see how this plays out because you never know. And we're obviously in the Kuzma talks at this point, too.
0: As what's the saying, clear as mud? Yeah. Wow. Okay, I guess we've got a lot to have. Well, this would be a lot of material for business reports, I'm thinking, over the next few days, and maybe not, maybe coming weeks. Thank you so much. We'll catch up again a little later in the program, Rob.
1: Yes, sounds good, Andy.
0: All right.
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0: It's a Monday tradition here on QR Afternoons, Motor Monday, and each and every Monday we have the chance to catch up with Brian Turner, longtime contributor at driving.ca. How you doing this Monday, Brian?
3: I'm doing just fine.
0: Glad to have you with us, and you know what? Sometimes we just talk about some of the fun stuff, some of the shiny toys. Hey, last week we talked about keeping money in your pocket when it comes to finding some less expensive new vehicles. This time, we're talking about expense from an outside source, if you will, south of the border with tariffs, when already you've got some data in front of you, Brian, that says Canadians are against it, not just with, you know, the price of gasoline and buying a car, but repairs and upkeep. Is that right?
3: That's right. Even before all this newest tariff noise that we have experienced Saturday, yesterday, and today, a federal survey has got 25% of Canadians said they might not be able to afford their vehicle-related bills, and if they did, it would be with difficulty. Add on to that the storm that's coming for pricing on keeping a car on the road. We are needing to watch our watch how we shop. And if you look at how costs have gone up even before tariffs hit, repair costs went up between 2019 and

0: 2024, 22.3%. So that's far outpacing inflation. And of course, now we have fuel to add on to our woes, just putting fuel in a vehicle. Gas prices are 25% higher year over year as of last month. And the thing that's going to drive consumers nuts is trying to spend as little as they need to because the household budget's taking a hit. But some of the things I'm about to say might seem counterintuitive. Number one, don't start chasing coupon deals all over the city trying to find the lowest price in town. If you've got a regular technician, a regular reliable mechanic you've been dealing with for years, don't start trying to outshop them. Doesn't mean you shouldn't ask questions. Doesn't mean you shouldn't ask for that business's help when you are in a pinch. That's one thing. Chasing advertised deals all around town never really ends up saving you any money in the long run. One of the other things to think about is now it's not just the cost of repairs. It's whether or not repairs can get done. Remember, we're a really integrated supply chain between Canada and the U.S. That hasn't changed. But if we get into some real heavy price changes and some movement of manufacturing across borders, that's just a perfect recipe for a breakdown. And a part that might normally take a few days might be taking months. And remember, there's a lot of pieces on your car today. There's only one source, and that's the original manufacturer.
1: Oh, yeah, kind of cornered there. I'm wondering, Brian, is it one particular part of our cars that it will have higher costs, or is it across the board? Like, so, for example, are transmissions more expensive? Are brakes more expensive? But, you know, other parts may not be.
0: It's literally across the board. This storm doesn't isolate itself from any one part of a car. It's hitting everything hard with hail and thunder. When you think about one of the other ways that people tend to shop in panic when you're looking at a really upset economy is they look for the cheapest source of parts. There's a lot of great North American manufacturers and Asian manufacturers, but there are a lot of low-priced parts that won't give you any reliability or any type of lifespan. And if you have to do a job twice in the same period of time that the right part would have lasted the entire length of time, you really haven't saved any money. So watch for that. You're going to have to start, you know, building and keeping that relationship with your service provider so that you can get the best advice. One of the other things we're going to be looking at is probably an increase in a move towards used parts and used vehicles, of course, because, you know, we're getting hit hard in the pocketbook trying to buy these things new. Look for the prices on used vehicles to go up as well, in lockstep with the price changes on new vehicles.
1: I'm just wondering, you know, as far as these tariffs, and it's always been past couple of years, past 18 months to 2 years, we don't know what to expect and how quick we feel the impact. When it comes to tariffs in the automotive industry, will this be a flip of a switch or will it be more gradual as we go down the road? Excuse the pun.
0: I expect it'll be more gradual. What, you know, I think the smart people know that if you have to change a major part of your supply chain, such as literally move a factory across the border, you don't do that overnight. The logistics alone, equipment, personnel, training, everything takes its toll on trying to get that done in a reasonable amount of time. So, no, I don't expect anything to really be an overnight hit. However, if we're having this conversation this time next year, we'll be looking at a really dim history, I'm afraid. It just means we need to start sharpening our pencils, asking questions, and shopping smart.
1: I'm just wondering, and I do know that I was reading, looking at your background, Brian, over 30 years you've been a contributor of driving.ca, is that right?
0: Yeah, and I've spent about 45 years in the automotive industry.
1: Have you ever seen anything quite like this? Because, I mean, obviously, it's an organic, it's an always-changing industry, but something like this in the push and the pull of governments and tariffs on, you know, the everyday Canadian wanting to get to work or head out to the lake or the cabin?
0: Nothing to this extent, but, in the time I've been in the business, I have seen a lot of mistakes. I have seen a lot of changes. And some of those mistakes at the time, you'd wonder, how can this automaker survive? And yet they did. And in some cases, later on, we all found out.

0: upheld by a single source. I don't think that did us any good. I think diversity was the key to the success we had in the automotive market, and I think we're losing that every day.
1: Interesting conversation, tying together the news headlines with the four wheels that get us where we want to go. Thank you so much for joining us once again, Brian.
0: You're very welcome. Safe driving, everyone.
1: Thank you. 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
3: In the southeast, there's a collision eastbound Southland Drive just before the exit to Deerfoot. Your right lane's blocked off. Could slow you an extra 5 minutes or so. On Deerfoot in the northeast, there's a collision northbound at 64th Avenue, taking up your right lane. We're seeing delays from near 16th Avenue. If you're already on northbound Deerfoot, just stick to the left lanes. Otherwise, maybe you go and hit Stony Trail instead. In the northeast, got a collision at 52nd Street and 44th Avenue or Temple Drive. It's in the intersection. Lanes are closed in all directions. North and southbound 52nd Street could be slowed an extra 5 to 10 minutes. And over in the northwest, there's a collision eastbound on Memorial Drive by 8th Street. Looks like emergency crews have gotten things moved off to the right in that construction zone, but eastbound Memorial seeing about a 15-minute delay from 14th Street. You might be able to save a little bit of time by heading north and using 16th Avenue instead. FanDuel is now live in Thrillberta. 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
1: Here you go, 4:51. Yes, indeed, it is QR Afternoons. My name is Andrew Schultz, and I've set this time aside because everybody's been clamoring to talk about gout. Where am I going with gout? Well, I'll tell you what, a great interview this morning if you had a chance to listen. QR Mornings, and if you didn't, I'm going to fill you with some clips here from Sarah Crosby's discussion with Dr. Ted Jablonski, our on-call family physician. And I have a personal story because I remember in the early 80s, I remember it like it was yesterday, over 40 years ago. Would have been about 1982, 1983, and my dad at the time, I was trying to figure out, he would have been almost 40 years old, and he would go down to the basement after a day of work, and he'd be rolling around on the floor. This is a grown man who was almost 40 years old. So much pain that started from his foot and was climbing up his leg. Granted, he was the kind of guy that would walk it off, choose to go. Why would you see a doctor over such immense pain? Eventually, he did, and I'm not sure if they did, get to the root of the matter immediately, because gout was something that 40 years ago wasn't talked about all that much, right? But at the same time, he was diagnosed with gout. Got on some medication, watched his diet, probably not enough, but he did manage the pain when it came to gout. Still to this day, not talked about too much. It has a bit of a stigma as being the rich person's disease. You're eating, maybe some shellfish, too many, high-end cheeses, maybe some wine, for example. Had that conversation this morning, and I wanted to play a couple of clips from you surrounding gout, because it's quite fascinating, and it apparently is, now affecting younger folks than just the middle-aged people that were normally targeted by gout. Here is the conversation, just a couple of clips here, from Dr. Ted Jablonski. First and foremost, what exactly is gout, and what are the effects? How do you know that you have gout?
2: So gout classically, in the classic sense, it's a big toe, so one of your big toes. You go to bed at night without any trouble whatsoever. You wake up in the morning with a big, red-hot toe, and you literally cannot walk on it. It's exceedingly painful. It's dramatic. It's everything bizarre. It doesn't always happen in a big toe. It can happen in a knee, an ankle, an elbow. So it can throw us off a little bit, but typically comes very, very quickly, and it's painful. It really is. It's red hot. You cannot use that joint. It can last for days, a few weeks. So it's a little bit of a nasty thing. And, sort of people joke, get off it. It can't be that bad. But people who are gout sufferers will say it actually is quite severe pain. It's nasty.
1: It is serious business. I watched my dad, who was a burly guy, rolling around, and not a wimp by any stretch of the imagination. I watched him rolling around and, moaning in pain. Further to the gout story this morning on QR Mornings with Sarah Crosby, Dr. Ted Jablonski explains how exactly gout happens and how do you treat gout in 2026?
2: There is a bit of genetics here. So everyone has an inherent, what we call a Europe.

0: being very, very aggressive with very strong anti-inflammatories and settling that down as quick as possible.
1: Do what you can. Do you suffer from gout? Have you had those flare-ups? Have you been writhing in pain on the floor? 403-974-8255. Always love to hear from you. Whatever is on your mind on a Monday afternoon. Hey, on the mind of a lot of folks, this is the last week of summer till the kids go back to school en masse. Of course, Calgary School Board going back on Monday. Coming up just after 5 o'clock, back to school screen time, how parents can set boundaries for the new school year. That comes up just after the 5 o'clock newscast.
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20: This is Global News. I'm Russell Skeet. It's partly cloudy and 23 degrees at 5 o'clock. The U.S. president says Canada needs the U.S. more than U.S. needs Canada, but that's not true when it comes to energy. There's been debate whether Canada should use Alberta energy exports as leverage in the trade dispute. Martha Hall Finley with the UFC School of Public Policy doesn't think it would have had much effect. She says Canada doesn't have sway over the president, but American voters do.
21: Our leverage of energy is just reminding people just how much the Americans need it. We don't need to necessarily put export tariffs on.

0: our energy or do the like.
1: Premier Danielle Smith has said she would fight a move to use energy as leverage. Premier Doug Ford said today Ontario should leverage energy and critical minerals. Coming up, Ontario's premier is pushing for oil and gas and electricity to be used as bargaining chips with the Americans. But first, QR Calgary Time Saver Traffic.
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3: In the southeast, there's a collision eastbound Southland Drive just before the exit to Deerfoot, taking up your right lane. Looks like it's going to take an extra 5 minutes or so through the area. Some of those delays pushing back onto southbound Blackfoot as well. In the northeast on Deerfoot, there's a collision northbound at 64th Avenue, taking up your right lane. That's got 15, maybe 20-minute delays from near 16th Avenue. If you're already on northbound Deerfoot, just stick to the left lanes. But if you're just setting out, I would suggest heading east and using Stony Trail instead. Memorial Drive in the northwest, there's a collision eastbound by 8th Street. That's off to the right in the construction zone. Eastbound Memorial moving much more smoothly than it was before. And in the northeast, there was a collision at 52nd Street and 44th Avenue. There are still some pylons up through the intersection with north and southbound 52nd Street, seeing about a 5 minute delay each. Fiji Airways on sale. 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For QR Calgary, Time Saver Traffic, I'm Phil Jensen.
1: Ontario Premier Doug Ford says the United States needs to feel the pain in response to President Donald Trump's latest tariff war escalation. Ford says he was against last week's proposed trade deal before the Canada-U.S. negotiations fell apart and called for a strong response to a new 50% tariff on $28 billion of Canadian exports. He says everything is on the table, including cutting off Ontario's electricity and critical mineral supplies to the U.S.
4: We'll use every tool in our toolbox. Then we'll see if President Trump says, do I need Canada? Watch how he does cartwheels and he shouts and screams when we put the surcharge on. Matter of fact, I can't wait. I cannot wait. Let's be clear. I don't like the guy. Simple.
1: Meanwhile, Trump says there's lots of bluster from Ford. Trump says the premier is better known as the, quote, less charismatic, intelligent, and overall unimpressive brother of the late, great Rob Ford. A new report shows major Alberta cities have some of the highest rates of debt in Canada. The Equifax report found Fort McMurray has the highest average debt in major cities, followed by Calgary. Edmonton's number five on the list. The report also leads the country for non-mortgage debt delinquency rates. Rebecca Oakes with Equifax says Alberta has historically had higher delinquency rates, but part of the reason is interprovincial migration as newcomers bring their debt with them.
5: You know, particularly for kind of the under 35-year-old group, where we're kind of seeing them move into Alberta, you know, if they are carrying heavy credit card balances and things, those missed payment rates have been rising at a faster level. And so it starts to impact actually what we see in Alberta as well.
1: The research also shows current economic uncertainty is slowing vehicle purchases in other provinces except Alberta. Calgary police say a pedestrian was rushed to hospital in critical non-life-threatening condition in a hit-and-run this afternoon. Happened about 3:30 at the intersection of 52nd Street and 44th Avenue Northeast. The driver left the scene. Police continue to investigate. WestJet flight attendants have ratified a new collective agreement with the airline with a 90.2% vote in favor of the deal.
6: The Canadian Union of Public Employees says the agreement includes a more than 18% wage hike over 3 years, as well as new compensation for work done on the ground. The deal followed tough negotiations, particularly about boarding pay, that culminated in a one-day strike by some 4,400 cabin crew earlier this month. The aviation industry has been rattled by a series of labor actions over the past several years, with strikes by Air Canada flight attendants and WestJet mechanics briefly bringing operations at the country's two biggest airlines to a halt. Lisa Laporte, The Canadian Press.
1: It's 5:05.
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1: Environment Canada, Calgary weather, clearing and down to 11 tonight, sunny and 26 tomorrow, sunny and 30 on Wednesday, sunny back up to 30 on Thursday, sunny and 24 on Friday. It's 23 degrees, breaking news when it happens. 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I'm Russell Skeet.
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2: All right, 5:06. Yes, Andrew Schultz, thank you for joining me and spending some time with us here. QR Afternoons, right through until 6 o'clock. Coming up at about 5:18, the roundtable. I'll be joined by Jock Wilson and Russell Skeet. You heard in Russell Skeet's forecast, they're looking like a great stretch. And it's kind of that double-edged sword, I think, for students, right? Some great weather, mid-20s, flirting with 30 a couple of days, middle of the week. Okay, maybe some showers on the weekend, but for those kids that want to squeeze out that last week of summer, a great-looking forecast ahead. And then it's back to the school grind on Monday. That's August 31st. That's when, the majority of Calgary kids are back in classrooms. I know the CBE and my kids are back at it. But it's also, kind of getting back to a routine that is tough. And so often this time of the year, we talk about getting kids back into your sleep routines in the house so that they're not staying up too late. They're not too bleary-eyed in the morning. But at the same time, some of those things that they've done and maybe had more of a free rein during the summer months, reining those things in. And one of those things could be screen time and that delicate balance when we move into the school year, because I know firsthand, hey, maybe when you and I went to school, it was worksheets and you read a couple of chapters, but a lot of their work is due on computers, maybe iPads. They're using these digital tools. So how can parents set boundaries and find that balance between the kids having some fun, because I'm all for kids having fun, but getting work done when they need to? Well, to get some answers this afternoon, we're joined by Ramin Karger, Clinical Director and Registered Psychologist at Grit Psychology and Counseling. Good afternoon to you, Ramin.
3: Hello, good afternoon.
2: Well, good to have you with us because, I basically, full disclosure, this is something that impacts me and impacts my life. And I'm not sure what the exact balance is, because I want my kids to have fun, maybe communicate, play some games, maybe educational games for the most part. But yeah, they're going to have fun. But also they need to use their devices for school. How do we set those boundaries?
3: Yeah, I think, you're absolutely right. That is a challenge that almost all of us have, right? I think the most important part, especially when we don't establish the boundary before the conflict happens, I think now we're obviously with kids, when they're not balancing, then every night we're ultimately negotiating with them. If you never communicate why, never, it's hard to get them to comply, actually, because consistency and predictability is actually really, really important. So parents should establish a predictable routine when screens are actually available and when they put away. And also, ultimately, obviously, depending on the age of a child, involving the child in those conversation or in those rules is very important. Myself, I'm also a parent, and I've communicated to my daughter, my role as a parent is to keep her safe and healthy. So every family rule that I create kind of matches that theme of keeping her safe and healthy. And sometimes I talk about when watching TV, is that how much of it healthy or not? How much is that interfering with their school and other? I think we have to obviously define between the, because nowadays technology is part of our life, so screen is part of our life. So I think we have to kind of differentiate that not all the screen time is the same. So, and when we're talking about gaming possibly or social media or things that are unhealthy for them. So those are the ones that have to be communicated prior to children, that what are the rules? Like, for example, if you have a rule that no screen time, at least when we're talking about screen time, we're talking about obviously gaming and social media, not a schoolwork, before an hour before bed or lunchtime. And that has to be communicated. And that should be a family rule, not just the children's rule. The parents should also put away their phone.
2: Yeah, I like that, because if you're leading by example, that helps. It's always tough, though, as a parent, because you're saying, well, I use my phone for work. But when you look at somebody looking at a device, bottom line is it could be work or it could be fun. But you've got to, set that out and, demonstrate yourself, right?
3: Absolutely. We have to be the model. Yeah, we can't just expect children to follow the rule that we don't even follow ourselves. So I think that's really important. So essentially for us to be modeling our children.
2: The other thing about it, and by the way, we're spending some time with Ramin Karger,

0: at Grit Psychology and Counseling is it's not a one-size-fits-all per family, because I know that there's been studies and people talk about it. Okay, what is the right age, you know, to permit my kid to be online or to, you know, have an iPad or, you know, use the computer for games, and how much time should each day be spent on said device? How do we decide if I'm a parent who is getting, you know, into this with their kids, how do I decide what is right in what time frame I should be looking at?
1: I think the most important question is to look at the child's functioning, not just the clock. How, like, I cannot give you a number, because I think the most important question that we should be asking, what is this screen time is replacing? Are the children still getting enough sleep? Are they doing physical activity? Mm. Are they doing their schoolwork? Are they spending time with their family, offline activity? I think the balance is that. And if essentially those things are being affected, that then that's a concern that we need to be discussing. Otherwise, you know, if children is functioning well, getting better sleep, doing all those right things, I think the screen itself nowadays is becoming part of our life. And then, you know, all of us, we cannot be hypocrite that when we do not spend any time on social media or other things. So I think the balance is how much is affecting them, their functionality, rather than the hours that they spend.
0: Ramin, you said something that really, you know, stuck out to me, and that is a part of our life. Because, you know, I read an article maybe even 3-4 years ago that said, you know, we can't put the devices and the electronics back in the box. It's here to stay. To me, as a parent, I also feel this, and maybe it's guilt. I don't know. Parents have a lot of guilt, as you know, that I don't want my kids to be missing out. And if their friends have experience and they share these experiences, you know, in the digital world, I don't want my kid to be the one in the corner who doesn't know what they're talking about, or, you know, using those tools in a way of friendship.
1: You're absolutely right. And I think you're, you know, nowadays, you know, you cannot belong if you kind of living under the rock in some way, right? Mm-hmm. So that almost social media to some degree has become part of that belonging and socialization. But I think we talk about the balance. I'm going to basically maybe use this acronym for people to remember. I call it PBF. So P is purpose. Mm-hmm. What is the child doing on the screen? Like, what is essentially they're doing on the screen? What are they using? That's mm-hmm. The balance is there still enough sleep? Is there still enough physical activity, schoolwork, and family time? All of these, are these things being affected that they're using? And finally, the last one is stand for function. Is the screen you use beginning to interfere with the child's everyday functioning? And I think if we can get that balance right, I don't think a screen by itself is harmful, because mm-hmm. we already capture that PBF, which is the acronym that I use.
0: Yeah. And I think that the other part of it is, and I'd like to get your thoughts on this, Ramin, is the fact that, you know, we can buy them the devices, you know, and they're going to go to those applications that they entertain them and help them communicate with their friends out there. But it is our responsibility as parents, isn't it, to know exactly where they are and know the ins and outs of these different sites, and maybe some of the parent governors in place that we can put on these devices to limit their actions?
1: Absolutely. Depending on the age, obviously, we're talking here generically, obviously generally, but absolutely. I think it is important for us to know, which I talk about that acronym, PBF, is purpose. Like, who are they talking? What are they consuming? All of this, are, I think, for our parents, is really important to be transparent with their children, and the children communicate. And then we do allow them the time, as long as we mention that it's not interfering with all these other important elements of their life. So yes. And also one thing to add in here, I think it's important to add that, mm-hmm. You know, I often communicate to my child that obviously other parents have different rules. Necessarily, our family rules does not necessarily have to match everyone else's rules. So let's see if you know, my daughter's friend all of a sudden spend like 10 hours on social media or consume certain social media, that my daughter has to do that in order to belong. That's a conversation I need to have, that, yeah. You know, some of the values. For example, I mentioned there that what is my role as a parent to my child?
0: Yep.
1: So my role is to keep, obviously, for the age that she's at.

0: keep you safe and healthy. So now when I make a rule, like, let's see, do not watch like an hour before bed,
1: yeah,
0: because the screen will stimulate you and affect your sleep. If it affects your sleep, then it affects your concentration, it affects your performance, it affects many other aspects of your health. So that's not healthy for you. Actually, it's funny. My daughter, even when I ask something, like if she vegetables or this, I said, is this good for your brain or is that bad for your brain? So she often actually communicated exactly in that term, that this is healthy for me, that this is not healthy for me. So I think that's really important for us to be transparent with our kids and also create the team why we are creating these rules.
1: Because
0: otherwise, imagine somebody's enjoying something and we're stopping them from enjoying it. They would be confused why we're doing that. So I think it's important to clarify those purposes.
1: Starts with conversations, ends with conversations, and keeping on the same page. Thank you so much for your time, Ramin. Appreciate it.
0: My pleasure. And also, we have our own social media, YouTube educational channel. It's called Grit Psychology, G-R-I-T, Grit. Don't ask me to spell psychology.
1: Yeah.
0: But they can type on YouTube.
1: Perfect.
0: TikTok, Facebook, we're all there. We provide a lot of education on a variety of different topics, and we just had a topic on anxiety and back to school and readjustment. So
1: sounds great.
0: I think it's great for people to go watch and get more information about how to manage anxiety and adjustment back to school.
1: We're tight for time, but I'll direct people there for sure. Thanks so much, Ramin.
0: Thank you.
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3: On northbound Deerfoot, there's a collision by 64th Avenue. It's mostly off to the right shoulder. Northbound Deerfoot, seeing slowdowns of an extra 10, maybe 15 minutes from 32nd Avenue. Just stick to the left lanes. In the northeast, 52nd Street and 44th Avenue or Temple Drive, there was a collision in the intersection. There are still some pylons out through the area, so north and southbound 52nd Street going to be slowed an extra 5 minutes or so. And on 16th Avenue northeast, in some steady volume eastbound from 52nd Street out towards 68th Street could take 5 to 10 extra minutes. 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

0: Speaking of a strange day, not just the fact that I'm here with Jock and Russ, 1981 on this day, Mark David Chapman was sentenced in New York to 20 years to life in prison for shooting music icon John Lennon to death the previous December 8th. Lennon had given Chapman his autograph only hours before the 25-year-old drifter shot him outside of Lennon's apartment building on New York's Upper West Side. Lennon's wife, Yoko Ono, was with him when he was killed. And it made me think, you know, back, you know, in my lifetime, John Lennon is certainly near the top as far as impactful celebrity deaths. And it made me start to think, you know, could we in modern times look at the most impactful celebrity death that, you know, maybe shook the world and had the greatest headlines? And can you compare that to a celebrity that dies in 2026? Where we get our information from different sources, might be different angles on it, but at the same time, and not that you'd miss a celebrity death, but it doesn't have the same oomph because it's not on the cover of every newspaper and leading every single newscast.
1: That is an amazing question, because, you know, for whatever reason, we have this infatuation with celebrities, don't we?
0: Still to this day, yes.
1: Yeah, still to this day. But it was such a different world back in 1981. John Lennon was the king. And, you know, obviously, as you said, the media, you either watch TV or you picked up a newspaper. That's how you got your information.
0: Yeah, that's it.
1: And, you know, listen to radio. And well, now it's so different. I don't know. I don't know if there would be a celebrity death that would be quite as impactful in today's world, 2026. Russell, what do you think?
2: I think the only one I could think of, because again, when John Lennon died, he was still a reasonably young man. I think he was only in his 40s.
0: Yeah,
2: at
0: I think
2: the
0: 40s. I can check.
2: So he still had a lot of life and a lot of career left ahead of him. But I think the one that I would look at that would be, I think, is impactful today would be Taylor Swift.
0: Ooh, yeah, absolutely.
1: And I we don't want anything bad to happen to Taylor Swift.
2: I'm also not for the John Lennon fans out there. I'm not saying Taylor Swift is nearly as iconic as the Beatles and or John Lennon. Mm-hmm. I think,
1: but she's a music icon.
2: She is very much a music icon. It's like apples to oranges, really, mm-hmm. to compare them. But she's a huge star. I don't think there's anybody in the world almost that doesn't know who at least Taylor Swift is. And if she were suddenly to be snatched away, I think that would have a big influence on the zeitgeist.
0: John Lennon was 40. He'd turned 40 on October 9th of 1980, and December 8th is when he was gunned down.
1: But look at the difference in the world, eh? Because John Lennon was just on the street signing autographs. Taylor Swift would not go anywhere without security in this day and age.
2: No, but again, like you said, different
1: world. That's the difference in the world we're living in.
0: That's a good point. And probably because of incidents like John Lennon.
1: Right.
0: I would suggest maybe, because you look at the icons, right, and Michael Jackson's gone now and Prince. I would say Madonna might have a similar impact, but Madonna is older, too.
2: I think if Madonna had died in, like, 95 or something like that, yes. In 2026, not as much.
0: Mm-hmm. Yeah, because she's
2: really out of the spotlight, to be honest.
0: And with Michael Jackson, to a certain extent, you know, aside from that big O2 comeback he was going to do at the O2 Arena in the UK, he'd been out of the spotlight. We knew there were some issues going on.
2: It was still shocking, though, when he died.
0: I was thinking
2: when Robin Williams died, when he committed suicide.
0: Yes.
2: You know, that was a big deal. I was like, really? Or Matthew Perry. When he died
1: and
2: as well.
1: And the circumstances is what you're talking about. Because if you want to go back to Freddie Mercury, you know, of course, you know, that was when the AIDS epidemic was first happening.
0: That's right.
1: But you're right about Robin Williams because it was suicide. Yeah. Robin Williams, of course, the criminal case because of the drugs involved, everything from that standpoint. So, it does make you think, doesn't it?
0: It does make me think that, you know, I always thought he was older, but he's, you know, say 40 years old.
2: Yeah, he was a relatively young guy still, all things being equal. And I think he had, you know, despite the fact he had Yoko Ono screeching in the background, had a lot more music ahead of him and a lot more things. Who knows? We could have seen the Beatles get back together at some point.
0: Paul McCartney's still touring.
2: He is. You know, and unfortunately, George Harrison passed away a few years ago, which, again, was not as impactful as John Lennon.
1: What about Elvis? I hear he's still alive.
2: He's working at a Bucky's in Tennessee.
0: If you're listening, Elvis, to QR, 403-974-8255.
2: Phone lines are open.
0: Interesting conversation. I'll put it out there on the text line as well. Most impactful celebrity in modern times that passed away. We mentioned that, you know, obviously... John Lennon, 1981, the conviction of Mark David Chapman. Let us know, and could we see such an impactful death in current day? 403-974-8255, always open on the text line.
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2: This is Global News. I'm Russell Skeet. It's mainly sunny and 23 degrees at 5:30. The premier is closing the door on using Alberta oil and gas as leverage in the trade dispute with the U.S. Danielle Smith says in a statement today, cutting off energy exports to the U.S. would be extremely harmful to Canadians and not a viable option. But her Ontario counterpart, Doug Ford, wants to look at everything from fuel to electricity, potash, and uranium as leverage in the fight. Energy expert Richard Masson says it's a big weapon, but one Canada probably shouldn't use.
15: In a time of high diesel prices and turmoil around the world, the last thing any of us need is to try to see that relationship damaged.
2: Smith

0: who says she spoke with Doug Ford today, says the focus needs to be on supporting affected workers and businesses, dismantling interprovincial trade barriers, and continuing to grow export markets. Coming up, more details on Canada's response to American tariffs are coming tomorrow. But first, QR Calgary Time Saver Traffic.
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2: If you're heading into downtown, there's a collision southbound on the Reconciliation Bridge. Emergency crews are on scene taking up the right lane of the bridge. There are some delays pushing back onto westbound Memorial. Deerfoot, we've got a collision northbound at 64th Avenue. It's mostly off to the right shoulder. Northbound Deerfoot seeing maybe a 10-minute delay from before 32nd Avenue. Just stick to the left lanes and you'll probably save a couple minutes. And in the northeast, watch for emergency crews cleaning up a scene at 52nd Street and 44th Avenue after an earlier incident. Fiji Airways on sale. 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For QR Calgary Time Saver Traffic, I'm Phil Jensen.
0: The federal government is set to unveil details of its retaliatory tariffs against the United States tomorrow. Finance Minister Francois-Philippe Champagne, Industry Minister Melanie Joly, Jobs Minister Patty Hajdu, and Artificial Intelligence Minister Evan Solomon are also expected to share details of supports for workers affected by tariffs. Prime Minister Mark Carney said on Saturday the counter tariffs will kick in September 8th. Calgary police say a pedestrian has suffered critical injuries after being hit in the northeast today. Happened about 3:30 at the intersection of 52nd Street and 44th Avenue Northeast. Police at the scene confirmed the victim was in the crosswalk when they were hit. The driver left the scene and the investigation is ongoing. The public is asked to avoid the area. Residents in Olds are breathing a sigh of relief as the group behind a massive data center project is heading back to the drawing board. They hope their plight sets a precedent for similar proposals in Alberta.
3: The Alberta Utilities Commission recently denied an application by Synapse to develop a large natural gas plant at the corner of Olds that would have powered a data center on the same site. Residents celebrated that decision outside the town's office Monday, saying the cost of a power plant a stone's throw away from the community outweighed the benefits. While the $10 billion project would have brought economic prosperity to the town, they say a better location could have the same result. Both the town's mayor and some of the residents opposed to the initial plan are hoping the province can refine their AI framework to stop proposals that would be so close to home. Skylar Peters, Global News.
0: WestJet flight attendants have ratified a new collective agreement with the airline, with 90.2% voting in favor of the deal. The Canadian Union of Public Employees says the agreement includes a more than 18% wage hike over 3 years, as well as new compensation for work done on the ground. The new three-year agreement is in effect until December 31st of 2028. The deal followed tough negotiations, particularly around boarding pay, that culminated in a one-day strike by some 4,400 cabin crew earlier this month. Two people are facing dozens of charges after multiple Calgary-area Costcos were reported being defrauded of more than $30,000. Police allege between April 9th and June 30th, a woman repeatedly used fraudulent or altered barcodes with lower prices to buy high-value electronics, including desktop computers, TVs, gaming consoles, and sound equipment. They allege a man acted as an accomplice in making the fraudulent transactions. Officers searched a home in the city earlier this month, finding more than 300 grams of suspected methamphetamine, digital scales, and packaging materials consistent with drug trafficking. Police also found several items used for forgery and fraud, including credit card scanners and skimming devices. Police say a 41-year-old woman faces 70 charges and a 39-year-old man faces 119 offenses. It's 5:35.
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0: Environment Canada, Calgary weather, clearing and down to 11 tonight. Sunny up to 26 tomorrow. Sunshine, 30 degrees Wednesday. Sunny back up to 30 again on Thursday. Sunny and 24 on Friday. It's 23 degrees. Breaking news when it happens. Our next scheduled news at 6. I'm Russell Skeet.
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0: Yes, thank you for taking us along for the ride on the way home, hopefully, or maybe you're just getting your shift started working. I know everybody in Calgary works different hours, and we salute you if you work the odd hours, but get you where you want to go on a Monday afternoon. What is happening in your world? Always let us know. Whatever's on your mind, the text line is always open for you at 403-974-8255. Are you one of those parents who has this last week to get things ready for back to school next Monday? Are you squeezing out that last week of summer? Whatever's on your mind and whatever you're up to, let us know at 403-974-8255. And again, we go right through until 6 o'clock. This is something that came across my radar, and I found the numbers quite surprising. But, you know, is this just a blip? And what is behind the numbers that I speak of? Well, according to the Alberta government, the numbers are in, and more grizzly bears were killed by people in 2024 than any other year on record in the province of Alberta. Just a blip. Should we be concerned? And what's behind the deaths of these grizzly bears? Well, to get some answers this afternoon, we're joined on the line by Dr. Sarah Alamaligi, MLA for Banff, Kananaskis, and Shadow Minister for Environment and Protected Areas. Good afternoon to you.
1: Good afternoon. Thanks so much for having me today.
0: I appreciate it. Thank you for taking the time, because I know that, you know what, they live in our backyard, or we could say we live in their backyard. We marvel at our grizzly bears. People around the world marvel at our grizzly bears. So this number I found a little disturbing, but is that just a knee-jerk reaction on my part?
1: I also find it concerning. I don't know if I'm disturbed, but concerned for sure. In 2023, basically what happens when a grizzly bear engages with in conflict behavior somewhere in the province, there is a grizzly bear response chart that guides the response from Fish and Wildlife or conservation officers or whatever. And we had a new grizzly bear response chart created in 2023. And then the next year we see an increase in agency removals. But then in 2025, it kind of seems to even out. So it does appear like 2024 was a bit of an anomaly, but really basically what happened in this new response guide is that the threshold for euthanasia for a bear engaging in conflict was decreased. So it's easier for a bear to end up being killed because of conflict than it was in the past. If that grizzly bear is in what we call the support zone, or outside of grizzly bear recovery zones altogether and just out there on public or private land. So the grizzly bear response plan defines, recovery plan defines a recovery zone, a support zone, and then everything else in Alberta is neither. And this response chart makes it quicker to get to euthanasia for a grizzly bear that is not in the recovery zone.
0: Okay, so to bottom line it, are we talking about when you say, I guess the parameters surrounding it, too close to human activities, too close to causing a dangerous situation? Is that what we bottom line this to?
1: Well, that's what it's supposed to be.
0: Okay.
1: But the response chart actually allows for euthanasia for the very first time a subadult male or a prime adult male is caught being food conditioned or habituated, which are very broad definitions. But it's basically like a bear accessing food near people or human development. And on their very first shot, they could, their very first time being caught, they could be euthanized. So that threshold is really, really low. We usually try to give grizzly bears a couple of tries to learn that that's inappropriate behavior, and we'd prefer them to go somewhere else. So that part of it is a little bit concerning for sure.
0: Okay. Spending some time this afternoon with Dr. Sarah Alamaligi, MLA for Banff, Kananaskis, and Shadow Minister for Environment and Protected Areas. Grizzly bears have been a threatened species or recognized as a threatened species in Alberta since 2010. Was that due to the numbers, or is it just due to the fact that they're not, the population isn't growing?
1: Well, in 2010, it was sort of a combination of both. We had very little known data on population size and numbers. And then when we finally did get some data, those numbers reflected much lower populations than anybody anticipated. But it's also because grizzly bears are very sensitive to human development. They have high mortality around human development.

0: And they're very slow reproducing animals. So it takes them a long time to have babies. 75% on average of grizzly bear cubs never make it to sexual maturity. So you can have bears being born, but they may not have babies themselves. And that sort of characteristic of bear reproduction makes grizzly bears really sensitive to drops in population and hard for them to recover from that. So that is why they were listed as threatened in 2010. The science backed up the recommendation that was coming from experts and biologists, and arguably that is still where grizzly bears are at in some parts of the province. But part of the problem with all of this is that we don't have updated population estimate numbers. Oh. So since 2010, many people have been working very hard to recover grizzly bears around Alberta. We have parts of the province that are suggesting that there is an increase in population. More people are seeing more bears, for example, but we still don't have data to back that up. So without an updated population estimate, it's really difficult to know if we are still in recovery mode or if populations are more sustainable and thriving in parts of the province. Everything is conjecture. And as a bear biologist myself, like the doctor comes from bear biology, making those decisions without being based on data drives me absolutely insane. Like I can't even wrap my head around it, even though I'm a politician now. And, you know, right now we have a Minister of Forestry and Parks who just doesn't really seem to care about science and science informing wildlife management. And that is just, like, it doesn't serve anybody. It's definitely not serving Albertans, and it's not serving our wildlife either.
1: I can hear the passion in your voice, Doctor.
0: But I have feelings.
1: Yeah, apparently. You're very passionate about these bears. And again, I think they're a treasure in our neck of the woods. Something you mentioned to me was determining the population. And I'm wondering if you can give us a kind of a peek behind the curtain, because I would have no idea. And I've seen, you know, nature shows where they have cameras installed and camouflaged on trees and such. But to me, a bear looks like a bear looks like a bear. How was something like this done to begin with?
0: Oh, well, there's a few different ways, but the most common way to get the most accurate measure of grizzly bear population is through DNA hair snags. So basically, you set up this sampling grid in an area, you hang out some super stinky beaver blood and carcasses, you put barbed wire all around it, and bears come to check it out. And when they walk under the barbed wire, they snag hair and leave hair behind. And we can analyze that hair for DNA. And then we can basically count how many grizzly bears, or anything really, but the focus is on grizzly bears in this case, how many grizzly bears are in that particular area through, you know, a more complicated statistical analysis that looks at the DNA.
1: Okay, absolutely. Alyssa, before I let you go, looking at the human element, and you mentioned, you know, proximity to human development, the fact of the matter is, our cities, towns, and communities keep growing, and they get closer and closer to the communities and towns of these grizzly bears. Is the province doing enough, or could we do other things, or could we look at models, maybe other parts of the world, on how they treat, the commingling between humans and wildlife?
0: Yeah, so what you're talking about is coexistence, like how we live with and share the landscape with wildlife. And in short, to answer your question, no, the government is not doing enough to work towards coexistence. The Grizzly Bear Recovery Plan lists a whole array of recommendations that is all about supporting landowners and communities and recreationists to better coexist with grizzly bears. And the government is not really implementing any of those. But the minister sure seems to get pretty quick on the killing part, if you catch my drift.
1: Interesting. Again, we got some more passion from you, and I love that. I love having a guest that is not only knowledgeable, but passionate about the work that you have done. But what about those bridges that we've made in Banff National Park for the wildlife? That should keep them safe, shouldn't it?
0: Well, in the national parks, yes, absolutely. And those crossing structures, the overpasses, and there are dozens of underpasses that people don't see, have hundreds of thousands of wildlife crossings every single year. Okay. Everything from as small as a weasel right up to a grizzly bear use those all the time. And they're very successful, but they don't exist everywhere. There's a lot of grizzly bear habitat that is not in a national park or

0: provincial park. And those areas of public land where we might have industrial activity, forestry and oil and gas, or we might have a lot of recreation, especially motorized recreation, or communities, all of those areas introduce an additional layer of risk for coexistence. So if we were to put just as much money, because think about every single one of these bears that has been destroyed costs taxpayers a lot of money. Because the experts had to go out, they had to find the bear, they had to euthanize it, then they had to dispose of it. If we put that same amount of money towards coexistence measures in and around communities and in areas where we have a lot of recreation, we wouldn't have to kill that many bears and we'd be a lot better at coexisting with wildlife on the landscape.
1: I very much appreciate your time this afternoon. Thank you for taking it with us and spending time with us.
0: Thanks so much for having me. Always a pleasure.
1: All right. Thank you. That is Dr. Sarah Almaligi, MLA for Banff, Kananaskis, and Shadow Minister for Environment and Protected Areas. Now it's time for Time Saver Traffic.
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3: In the Northeast, there's a collision southbound 4th Street on the Reconciliation Bridge into downtown. Emergency crews are taking up your right lane. We are seeing some delays back onto westbound Memorial. Might take up to 5 minutes. Deerfoot, we've got a collision northbound at 64th Avenue. It's off to the right shoulder. Those flashing lights might slow you an extra 5 minutes or so. And in the Northeast, we've got a collision on eastbound Airport Trail just east of Métis Trail, narrowing your left lane. Craving your favorite burger? 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
2: All right, time for one last look at business for a Monday. 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How you doing this hour, Rob?
3: I'm good again, Andy. How are you?
2: Good, good. Going to continue the tariff talk for this business segment, but more so the impact and potential. I'm underscoring potential because, again, so many unknowns at this point of job losses, provincial job loss. So we'll get there in a second. But first, any more news on the markets?
3: Yeah, this was it was a mixed trading day to start the weekly session here, and there's a lot going on this week, including Canadian bank earnings. But how we finished the session today, TSX was up 93 points to 36,714. We had the Dow up 140 to 53,417. The chip stocks and the NASDAQ got dragged down 200 points today. Canadian dollar down 42 basis points to 72.21. Oil was down $2.04 to 85.05. And gold was up 28 bucks to 47.08 an ounce.
2: All right, let's focus more on the tariffs because that is the news of the day. And it's interesting how it spills over to different sectors. Obviously, when it comes to dollars and with what you do, it's in your purview. But I think a lot of people think, you know, well, I can hold off buying a car. You know what I mean? Or, you know, it might affect some products that I don't have to buy. I can buy Canadian. But what about provincial job loss? What are you seeing and what are some of the potentials?
3: Well, I think this is an interesting one. Well, there's two things for this. Hopefully this is, I'm talking about the worst of worst case scenarios, because these tariffs would have to come fully into effect for a lot of these companies to say, okay, listen, we need to actually start cutting employment. So, you know, this would have to be months of actual tariffs in place for this to happen. But this was actually some research was getting done out of the University of the Calgary the economics division was talking about, okay, they were looking at StatsCan's reports of export in and out and how much this could affect different provinces differently. And so you think about manufacturing, you think about automotive parts, you think about a lot of that big automotive manufacturing. Ontario's going to get hit the hardest. They said Quebec would get hit as well, and BC a lot harder than other provinces. So obviously it's going to be, you know, very driven differently by sector. And obviously, you know, this is one that we're going to have to wait and see. Hopefully this doesn't unfold, but it's a really tough one for businesses, because even with these threats, a lot of them are just holding steady on any kind of hiring or any kind of growth going forward until they get a known. So it's even the threat that could cause disruption and some layoffs.
2: Yeah, I guess that's the case, right? As a business owner, you don't want to be flat-footed, but you don't know which direction to even run in at this point. That would be it, right?
3: That's it. You have no idea. And unfortunately, they've been in this predicament for a little over a year now, to be perfectly honest with you, that they're holding back. So, you know, Carney's holding strong on this and over the weekend was talking about some relief changes to be put in place that they could make EI longer. They could look at, you know, stepping in if this became an issue.
2: Excellent points. And again, we're underscoring that would be worst case scenario. We don't want to cause panic at this point. But in the meantime, we always appreciate your thoughts and your insight. Thank you so much, Rob, and have a great rest of your Monday.
3: Yeah, sounds good. You too, Andy.
2: Take care. Rob Geary of the Popowich Carmelli Advisory Group, CIBC Wood Gundy, and spilling over to many different segments through this afternoon when it comes to the continuing saga of the tariff talk. I am still, and I will say this every chance I get, I've had enough talking about it, because a lot of the times we talk a lot and nothing comes of it. A lot of the times what we talk about today will be different tomorrow. But you have to understand the impact, not just to individuals, but to those many small businesses in the industries, well, small, medium, and large across our nation. But very interesting stuff, and worth noting, I am in the chair tomorrow, once again from 3 p.m. to 6 p.m., and I certainly hope that we have more answers than questions when it comes to the tariffs tomorrow. And I hope to not have such a thread and such a theme, because it's enough to make you blue in the face when you worry about these things and talk about them. And I think it is the uneven ground that we're on that isn't helping anybody, to be quite frank with you. Hey,

0: That kicks off at 7 o'clock this evening. 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